0: quality. A forensic psychiatrist for the defense, Dr. Philip Resnick, testified that Clancy was experiencing postpartum psychosis at the time.
1: Clancy was frankly psychotic.
0: A forensic psychiatrist hired by the prosecution, Kirk Heilbrun, testified that Clancy planned the killings and understood her actions were wrong.
2: My clinical opinion is that she was criminally responsible on January 24th.
0: Closing arguments are scheduled to begin Thursday.
3: That's correspondent Lisa Dwyer reporting. The U.S. Army has announced plans to add nuclear microreactors at 5 military bases from New York to Texas as a reliable energy source independent of the commercial electric grid. On Wall Street, the Dow down by 113 points, the NASDAQ dropped 21, the S&P 500 lower by 1. More on these stories at townhall.com.
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6: I'm Gail Herr. The owner of Instagram and Facebook will pay up to $645 million with a guaranteed minimum of $451 million to North Carolina and make major child safety upgrades to its apps in a landmark settlement. Speaking to reporters, Attorney General Jeff Jackson said the General Assembly has the final say on how the money is spent.
7: Our recommendation is going to be that this money be spent addressing the harm that was caused, which is youth mental health.
6: Child safety upgrades will include determining users' age and keeping children under 13 off the platforms. And a 76-year-old Cary woman is dead after being struck by a car. Authorities have identified the victim as Soleil Lazars. Police say the driver, who was in a black SUV, remained on the scene. The accident happened at 7:30 Wednesday morning. The driver and children who were passengers in the SUV were not injured. No charges have been filed. Look for an overnight low of 70 with partly cloudy skies. Gail Herr, WPTF News.
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5: 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Brian Kilmeade.
15: So glad you're there. Brian Kilmeade Show coming your way. Rich Lowry is going to be joining us, bottom of the hour. Jason Riley, Wall Street Journal columnist, Manhattan Institute senior fellow, will bring us inside. With the Wall Street Journal is calling this the dumbest trade war ever with Canada. We're also looking at the life of Dolly Parton, passed away at the age of 80, stunningly. On Friday, she was talking about new dates in Las Vegas. I've never seen more people from all different walks of life more upset by this with who made more of a positive impact. So we'll discuss some of that. But before we get to Jason, let's get to the big three.
16: Number three. You know, Democratic Party right now is, I think, going through a kind of experiment. And I think that's healthy.
15: Is she out of her mind? Don't answer that. Dems have a radical problem led by Hassan Piker. They begin to stand up to the radical finally, and he's anti-American. He is socialist, communist, loves revolutionaries. Question, has the takeover of the party already too ingrained to overcome or even condemn this?
16: Number two.
17: It's going to hurt the American people when you tariff goods. I always say a tariff on Canada is a tax on the American people. I don't know where you're getting the 200% tariffs, but that's not accurate.
15: Not so neighborly in the neighborhood. Canada and U.S. trade relations hit an ugly all-time low. Is there a way for both sides to come together? I hope so.
16: Number one.
18: It's actually going to be a really significant piece of finally forcing the Iranian regime to recognize reality. And the reality is that they have limited cards to play. They've pushed their people to the brink of collapse.
15: Yep, coming to a head. Hormuz Strait might just be open. 27 ships got through yesterday. A massive sanction push is going into effect. The question is, will they actually hit China as hard as they need to? And that's going to be one of the questions. By the way, go to our YouTube channel. Everyone's talking about it. YouTube.com/@TheBrianKilmeadeShow. Jason Riley, welcome.
19: Good morning, Brian.
15: So, Jason, first off, This trade war with Canada, I know your editorial section said the dumbest war, trade war ever. Do you agree with that?
19: Well, the Journal editorial page doesn't really like trade wars in general, and neither do I, because I think that they hurt both sides, both parties, everyone involved. They're easy to start. They're very hard to stop. And the problem with this trade war, Brian, is one, Canada is not only a neighbor, but an ally. This is a democracy. This isn't some communist regime, dictatorship that lives next door to the U.S. These are our partners. We have mutual goals and have been longtime allies. And so that's one of the problems going on here, that we're fighting with a neighbor. But secondly, it's clear from poll after poll after poll that what's at the top of the minds of voters these days is affordability. And so the question is, do these trade wars help or hurt the affordability issues that concern most Americans? And by the president's own comments, it seems that they are hurting affordability. Last week, he reduced tariffs on beef, citing the cost of beef to consumers. And of course, it's not just beef. We're talking now about aluminum and steel. And that gets into whatever products include aluminum and steel, from cars to stoves to pots and pans. And so if we're going to have people out there worried about the cost of things in this country, then you have to take issue with a trade war that is increasing prices.
15: Yeah, Canada says it's going to retaliate with tariffs of 15%, 25%, and 50%. On roughly $20 billion worth of goods, covering about 700 products. And it starts September 8th. The president's go in basically beginning of 2027. So my hope is in the next 10 days, they work something out. Here is the Canadian finance minister, François-Philippe Champagne, Cut 11.
20: The terms proposed by the U.S. administration were uneconomic, unfair, and ultimately unacceptable. Today, I'm announcing that Canada will match the United States tariffs dollar for dollar, rate for rate. Effective September 8, Canada will impose counter tariffs of up to 15, 25, or 50% on 27.6 billion in imports from the United States of America. For each product, our tariff would match the American tariff on the same type of Canadian good.
15: So they're digging in. Politically, it helps them. But I hear they, I'm not an expert on the economy of Canada, but I hear they're borderline recession. They don't have a great employment situation. They're not really growing, but they have a big advantage is they don't have to have an army. We're putting $1 trillion in, and they put in almost zero.
19: You're right. I think the Canadian economy is hurting, and I don't know that a tariff war will help things up there. But I do know that this issue has seemed to unite Canadian politicians on the right and the left. You see not only the federal government, but you see both liberals and conservatives in Canada united in wanting to push back on these tariffs. And it's interesting how they're doing it. These are pretty strategic countermeasures they're putting in place, Brian. They're targeting border states that they know are important to Republicans in the upcoming election. So goods that are important to economies in Michigan, Alaska, Maine, where there are some tight Senate races and where we see battleground states and so forth. So they're trying to be strategic here in what they do. And again, the question is whether it helps either country, this trade war. And I really think that this is a destructive policy in terms of the economies of both Canada and the U.S.
15: So the U.S. put on big time economic sanctions, and they're going to hit all secondary sanctions on any country dealing with Iran right now. And then out of nowhere, as far as I was concerned, Oman and Iran finally have their meetings. They come out and say, we're basically opening up the strait. Now, I know one tanker was shot at yesterday, and I got confirmation from the highest source that 27 ships got through yesterday. We need 100 to 150 if things are going to go back to normal. But we're getting more and more through, and it looks like they made an announcement basically to open this up. What do you think's happening here?
19: Well, I think economic pressure is a very, very good thing in Iran and should be part of what we're trying to do there to get the results that we want. And the question has always been in Iran is who's in control, the civilians or the military? The military leaders in Iran, and will they go along with what's happening with the civilian concerns and so forth? In other words, does the military in Iran really care what the civilian population thinks about these things, or will they press on regardless of how much damage is being done internally, economically, in Iran? But the economic pressure is meaningful. And as you said earlier, Brian, the real issue here is China. China is the biggest customer of Iran's oil. So if you're going to put sanctions in place on people who purchase Iranian oil, but you're going to exclude China, it's not clear how effective that economic pressure will be. So I hope we are going to come down hard on China, because that you have to hit them where it hurts, and that will be hitting them where it hurts.
15: So China sharply condemned the sweeping new sanctions campaign against Iran as trading partners announced yesterday. China is said to be the primary buyer of Iran's oil. They have this covert way of getting the oil. I don't know if that's going to be stopped. Certainly we know how. They say China has imported more than 500,000 barrels of oil so far in August. So that doesn't show a much of a slowdown, although they used to 1.4 million.
19: Right. And that's why I think economic pressure alone ultimately won't be enough here. We're not dealing with rational actors when we're dealing with Iran, Brian. We're not dealing with the regime swaying the cost and benefits of this policy or that policy. You're dealing with a country with leaders who really believe they're in a religious war and that they will fight to the death because they are fighting the great Satan. And you don't negotiate with Satan and compromise with Satan. You fight to the death. And that's really what the Iranian leaders believe they are facing right now. And I only think a military pressure is what will be necessary to end this war. I don't think economic pressure alone will do it. I understand that President Trump and this administration is reluctant to re-up what we were doing militarily, but I think we stopped short of what we need to do, because I think the use of military force is the only thing, ultimately, that they will pay attention to.
15: We never had a combination before, either. Now, the military forces are there. In fact, we're more bulked up than ever. And then you have the economic sanctions. So They know there's a real threat of a military force. And Jason, we forget, but this is the only president to ever take military actions against China. I think we blew up an oil well under Reagan. But for the most part, this is the only administration to do it all. So they know it's a credible military threat. Yeah.
19: They do. They do. And I applauded what we did earlier. I think, you know, 6 months ago, this was the right thing to do. Absolutely. I think that that Iran, as President Trump has said repeatedly, cannot get a nuclear weapon. They cannot be trusted with one. And so we not only need to make sure the strait is open, we also need to make sure that that nuclear program that they had in place is shut down permanently. And I don't think they're going to negotiate away what they have over there. I think the only thing they'll answer to is military force. So I hope we keep up the pressure, both economically, but also do not take more military force off the table. I think that'd be a mistake.
15: This is one thing I think their strategy might be, and that is we'll go back and forth. There'll be tensions, a few ships blown up here and there. We'll retaliate and blow up a launcher or two. And then in October, they're going to go for American casualties, because they truly know our election cycle, and they want to make sure Republicans lose power. And they believe that will help them get Trump. He'll stay in office, but he won't have the House and Senate.
19: I don't think that's implausible. I think you're absolutely right. That's clearly a possible consideration on their part. They're negotiating for the sake of negotiating. That's what they're going to do. They're going to drag this out. They think they can outlast us. They think we don't have the patience. They think that we can't take it as long as they can take it. And so, yeah, I think they're going to drag this out as long as they can. That's been, and by the way, Brian, even if we were to reach some sort of agreement with them, what faith do you have that they would acknowledge any agreement? We have no reason at all to trust that whatever they put on a piece of paper. No reason at all to do that.
15: If they were smart and not radicals, they would have taken that MOU, which was a gift to them. They would have gotten money unfrozen. They were about to be able to cash in on their oil. All they had to do was allow the Strait of Hormuz to be open for 60 days. They could have gotten a lot of concessions, and then, of course, the president, looking at the midterms, might have said, oh, you know what, let's give him a better deal just to end this for now. But they blew that.
19: And that's what I mean, that we're not dealing with rational actors here. This is not someone just, you know, a regime weighing the cost and benefits and how it will hurt them or help them economically. They're in a religious war in their minds, and so all bets are off the table for them.
15: Yeah, and lastly, when we look at the midterms, where do you see it, Jason, right now? Do you think that the House or Senate, the die has been cast already?
19: The House maybe more so than the Senate. I do think that President Trump's endorsement powers do make a difference. We saw it in South Carolina, although that's more of a safe Republican seat. I want to see, will he throw his weight around in places like Georgia and Texas and North Carolina and Alaska? Those will be more meaningful races for Republicans in terms of who will control the Senate. So I think things are still more up in the air in the Senate, and we'll have to see. Also, President Trump has a huge war chest of money there, Brian, and everyone's waiting to see if and how he will spend it when the time comes.
15: Yeah, I mean, he's spent a lot for Darlene Graham, who was victorious last night. I just think it's so interesting. Just when you think the whole socialist thing is going to sober up and it's just going to say it's just a few candidates, in comes another socialist winner, this time in Oklahoma, Nikhila Thomas. She goes out and wins the nomination. She's going to lose for the Senate seat. But again, they put a socialist in office. Democrats put what should have been looking for, somewhat of a moderate independent. But it doesn't matter. The momentum is with somebody else.
19: Yeah, I think this is very interesting because the Democrats are doing exactly what Republicans need them to do. In other words, you look at the latest Fox News polls on the President Trump's approval rating, around 40% or so. And what that means, Brian, is that Republicans aren't going to go out there in November and try and defend the president's record necessarily. What they want to do instead is point at the other party and show how crazy some of these views are of the people that the Democrats are nominating, these leftist socialist candidates. And and what the Democrats keep doing is putting forward those candidates who show just how crazy they are. In other words, they're making this a choice election, which is exactly what Republicans want them to do. Republicans are counting on the American people to say, hey, you know what? I might not be crazy about what's going on with the inflation, the economy, but there's no way I want to put into office someone who thinks, you know, we need single-payer health care, someone who wants to eliminate ICE or defund the police.

0: them is insane as a country. And then we find the right place to build them, not on your farm, not using your water, not upping your utility bills, but using the tax revenue and, of course, the blue-collar jobs that come in for 2.5 years as they construct them. That used to be a layup. Now there's a uneducated pushback. 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
1: Just got to tell you, this is kind of breaking news. Attorney General G.B. McCuskey announces the largest of West Virginia, largest big tech settlement in history. Meta has settled that trial that's been going on about social media and addiction and kids. And sadly, these parents are there and some of their kids got so addicted they committed suicide by things they read online or the depression that set in because of what's online. Now, I'm not sure if they prove who was addicted to what, and but Meta does not want to take the risk of going to a jury trial or get Mark Zuckerberg to testify again. It doesn't ever go well for him. So they're writing a check for $17.1 million. It's a multi-state settlement with Meta Platforms, the largest consumer protection settlement in history outside the big tobacco settlements of the 1990s. The agreement, subjected to court approval, resolves 47 states' claims, including D.C. and Puerto Rico and American Samoa, Northern Mariana Islands. The company designs Instagram, they say, and addictive features, knowingly exposing young users to serious mental harms and intentionally misled the public about the safety of its platforms. I mean, that's pretty significant to admit that. Instead of just saying it's good, people like it, they're trying to say they intentionally use it to addict them, and they knew what was going on. There was a lot of damning statements saying that he's bad for kids and people worried about it, but $16 to $17 billion is out there. But now just hope they change some things about it that are addictive. Look, if you have ads, if Nike buys an ad on Facebook or Snapchat or Instagram, they want you to see it. So you, Meta, wants you to see it because they want more money from that sponsor revenue. We want you to watch television, listen to this radio show, because if you listen and the sponsors say, yeah, they're listening to me on your show and I can hear about my product, that's good. But addictive ways in which gradually deteriorate yourself socially and economically, that's a little different. And that's why they wrote a $17 billion check. See what changes afterwards.

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1: I'm Gail Hurd. Wake County School Board Chair Tyler Swanson pleaded guilty Wednesday on a charge of speeding in a school zone. The News and Observer reports that on January 9th, Swanson was cited by Cary Police for going 47 miles per hour in a 25-mile-per-hour school zone on Evans Road near West Cary Middle School. He pleaded guilty to a reduced charge and was granted a prayer for judgment. And Wake County Public School System is placing a stronger focus on improving student attendance this school year. The district is using strategies that range from data analysis to daily efforts aimed at helping students feel connected to their schools. Last school year, Wake County's chronic absenteeism rate was 17.8%, meaning thousands of students missed enough school days to potentially affect their academic progress and connection to the classroom. Kingswood School social worker Bobby Helmhaug tells ABC 11 chronic absences can impact students academically and socially.
2: Learning like structure and how to be appropriate socially is huge for kids.
1: Gail Hurd, WPTF News.
3: With SRN News, I'm Keith Peters in Washington. Three U.S. Secret Service officials have been placed on administrative leave pending the outcome of an investigation by the agency's Professional Standards Office. The three were operating in non-law enforcement capacities and were being investigated for potential misconduct. That according to the agency's Public Information Office. Meta has agreed to pay up to $18 billion and add stronger child safety measures to its Facebook and Instagram platforms as part of a landmark legal settlement. The deal announced Wednesday ends a trial over teen social media addiction and settles claims with 48 states and some U.S. territories. On Wall Street, the Dow down by 113 points, the NASDAQ dropped 21, the S&P 500 lower by one, oil near $82 a barrel. More details at srnnews.com.
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0: We're expecting cloudy skies tonight with a low of 71. Slight chance of rain on Thursday with partly sunny skies and a high of 90. Chance of rain Thursday night with cloudy skies and a low of 71. Showers on Friday with a high of 87.
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15: Look square. What we've seen is a startling rise of hate crimes all across the United States of America, but particularly in this moment, directed against our Jewish brothers and sisters.
16: And that is Hakeem Jeffries calling out, finally, Hassan Piker, which Cory Booker did in social media, which has been called out by Josh Gottheimer. And there's probably a half dozen others. But I think about Ro Khanna. I think about the whole squad. I think every member of the squad has been on Hassan Piker's podcast. Now, what was Hakeem Jeffries talking about? This from this loser Twitch streamer. Cut 23.
17: People don't f*** with Israel any longer. And if Jews in America keep putting this idea out there that they are singularly invested in Israel, eventually someone's going to come around and take action, not against the state of Israel, mind you, but against American Jews.
16: Really? So how bad is that? Rich Lowry joins us now, editor of National Review. Hey, Rich, I give Hakeem Jeffries credit for coming out, but he's still big tent guy.
18: Yeah. So that comment was terrible. You can say, squint a certain way and say, oh, it's just analysis, but it sounds like a threat. And the idea is directed against all American Jews. I mean, if it was up to American Jews, like, Donald Trump never would have been elected. You know, Bibi Netanyahu probably wouldn't be prime minister of Israel. Most Jews are liberals. So it's crazy to attack all Jews. And, you know, I think the game that El-Sayed has played here is particularly cynical, because he campaigned with the guy repeatedly. That wasn't a mistake. He did it deliberately. He was with him on election night. Won't even name him in his statement, kind of distancing himself from him. So clearly, though, the powers that be in the Democratic Party concluded this guy now, and the general election environment, at least, is a big problem, and they all have to distance themselves from him.
16: But this guy is not. I mean, El-Sayed isn't. Just basically saying, I can only speak for my campaign. Listen to some of the things that this guy has said in the past. Cut 26.
19: Fidel Castro and Che Guevara are genuinely two of the greatest revolutionaries in history. I love Lenin, I love Fidel Castro, and I love Che Guevara. They are genuinely fucking heroes.
16: I mean, do you need any other statement after that soundbite? Do you need to hear anything else, Rich Lowry?
18: No, but there's plenty else. He could go on for a half an hour with clips like that. He's illiberal. He's friendly to totalitarianism, and he's attracted at least to political violence. So this guy's a poisonous toad. No one who wants to be within 100 miles of elected office in the United States should have anything to do with him. But he's a hero to the DSA left.
16: You know, it's just it's amazing to me. El-Sayed really is not condemning him. Basically says, I speak for my own campaign. Then that has gotten other Democrats upset. So what do you think this does to his campaign?
18: Well, it's a competitive race there. I don't think he's had a good couple days. I don't understand why he went on with Jesse. I think I admire that he did it. I think it was great TV, but I'm not sure he helped himself with that. I guess he's just trying to demonstrate that he can reach out beyond his Hassan Piker base. But that's, you know, Rogers has a real shot there in Michigan, and if he wins there, it almost makes it impossible for Democrats to win the Senate. And just the symbolic importance of putting a stake into the El-Sayed campaign and demonstrating that the Democrats can go too far, even in what's probably going to be a favorable environment for them in the midterms, would be a big deal too.
16: And here's what I look at other places where Republicans really got to worry. I mean, you got to worry about Iowa. They have to, you know, they have a shot at flipping New Hampshire. I really haven't heard much of John Sununu, except for he's got the president's backing. Looks like he's going to beat Scott Brown, no problem. Who I like, but it just doesn't seem like he can compare. Chris Sununu probably would have won almost going away. But I definitely see Iowa being an issue. It looks like they're going to have to work extremely hard in Texas as well to keep that seat. Are there other seats that they should be worried about? Isn't Nebraska, you believe, in play?
18: Yeah. Yeah, I think there's this whole stretch of what would ordinarily be safe red seats that are in play. Ordinary year, we wouldn't be talking about Texas, Nebraska, Ohio, Iowa, or Alaska, and we have to talk about them all this year. Now, they're all basically kind of tied, so, you know, luck of the draw, kind of normal randomness, you think, okay, half will break their way, half will break Republicans' way, but you know, in an election that's a good night for Democrats, all, you know, all close races could tip their way. So definitely the Senate is in play. There's no doubt about it.
16: Alex Castellanos, a Republican media consultant and strategist, said this what he's seen over the last 2 weeks. Cut 36.
20: I think Republicans are bouncing back a little bit. All the energy was energy against Trump. Democrats had more intensity than Republicans until recently, when we've seen now a counter pressure with Republicans voting really very scared of democratic socialism. Now there's a countervailing force to, hey, is this election about putting tapping the brake pedal against Trump? Now they're democratic socialists. So I think the race has tightened up everywhere, and Republicans have a shot to keep the Senate. I don't think they're going to hang on to the House.
16: And I know what you want, Rich. You're a conservative guy, but do you think he's right?
18: I do. As we've talked about in the past, I think he's absolutely right about the House, unfortunately. And, you know, I think the Senate is roughly a 50-50 proposition. So it's definitely the biggest thing Republicans have going for them is just the image of the Democratic Party is in the toilet. It's even gotten worse since 2024. And nothing that's happened over the last month or so you'd think would make it any better. So that's the best chance for kind of a 2022 type midterm where it's not great, but you stave off the worst sort of losses. So I wouldn't necessarily bet on that, but it's a possibility.
16: All right. So I want to talk about a hot topic. I opened up with my show last on Sunday with this about data centers. I don't know what's going on. People are scared to death to say I'm in support of data centers with restrictions. You're not. Does America realize what's going on here? That we can't go back to the horse and buggy. We have to stay with the car. You know, do they understand that we can't get the space shuttle back? We're now in a SpaceX vehicle. What is going on? Why do people are beginning to push back on this and governors caving across on both parties across the country?
18: Yeah, well, as Abraham Lincoln said, in this country, public opinion's everything, and public opinion's swung strongly against these things, you know, 2 or 3 months before an election, so everyone's going to pay attention. So I think it's wrong-headed, and I think the only alternative is to go out there, make the case, alleviate these concerns. I don't think there should be any data centers to get any tax breaks. I mean, that's ridiculous, but, you know, that's what elected officials were offering them, right? There's no reason to give them to them. The concerns about water are almost totally bogus. The new data centers use these kind of, they're called closed-loop systems. Yeah, you use some water, but then you're constantly recycling it, so you're not continuously drawing on water. The energy is a big deal, but it's a reliable, kind of predictable draw, which shouldn't be a problem for electricity grids that are in good shape anyway. So that's why a place like Texas that has a lot of these, electricity rates haven't gone up because electricity is abundant. And the places where electricity rates have gone up, it's not because of data centers, it's because it's scarce, because they have idiotic policies like in California. So, my expectation, there'll be a lot. It'll be kind of like fracking. There'll be states like New York say, no, we're never going to do it. And then those states going to be that embrace it, and they're going to benefit. I mean, the story is about the tax revenue these things produce. You know, with really no significant downsides, at least not compared to factories, right? Everyone says we need to have a manufacturing, reindustrialize and have a manufacturing revival in America. Does anyone realize what a factory is, how ugly a factory is, how disruptive it is to a community? You know, but for 100 years, we're fine with factories because they created good jobs. And same thing with these data centers. The construction work is amazing. You're making electricians and plumbers actually rich. And then, as you're alluding to at the top, it's necessary to this technological race with China. And if we turn our back on it and don't do it, it's not as though AI is not going to come. It's going to come. It's just going to be via Chinese companies rather than American ones.
16: So Rick Perry, who basically invested in a data center, he said this reminds, you know, former Secretary of Energy, he said this reminds him of another debate.
2: I think what it reminds me of is the anti-fossil fuel effort that went across America for decades, trying to keep our abundant fossil fuels in the ground and hanging it on this, you know, green climate issue, which was a false issue in most cases. So I see the same thing happening here. You know, it's the progressive left. Obviously, you nailed it when you talk about China not wanting America to win the AI data center race, so to speak. Whoever wins that wins. And I think that's the real key. It's why President Trump has been so strong in his position of saying, hey, you know, go out there, build these data centers, win this race, and we'll decide where they need to be.
16: So he's pushing back. He's not governor, but the current governor did pause this.
18: Yeah, well, he's, you know, Texas, well, another thing about Texas, we talked about the Senate race glancingly. The governor's race is a little closer than you expect. I don't think Abbott's going to lose, but, you know, you make a politician nervous around campaign time, he's going to react. But the counterexample, the oil and gas case is actually a good one because the rational side won there despite the opposition. The opposite case is nuclear, where there was an irrational fear of nuclear, and we just haven't built nuclear plants the way we should have, the way that France, of all places, did. So we really hurt ourselves with that superstition around nuclear plants. And if the anti-data center case side wins here, we'll do exactly the same thing.
16: So I want you to hear Chris Van Hollen feels differently, the radical lefty who thinks he's going to run for president.
21: Would you welcome data centers in Maryland?
22: I leave it up to the individual county and state with respect to the siting of a data center. However, no data center should be freeloading on my constituents in the form of higher electricity bills. And that is what's happened in the grid that Maryland's part of, PJM. We've spent $28 billion over the last 2 years subsidizing data centers. That's insane. That is what Republicans ultimately want, despite what they say. Donald Trump has these sort of feel-good things at the White House, but he hasn't supported the legislation that I've introduced.
16: So, you know, that's the pushback. And he's blaming the federal government for building data centers, he went on to say, in Maryland and in Virginia. What are you talking about? Those people built them.
18: Yeah, so, he's right about two things. One, locality should decide, right? If a local zoning commission doesn't want a data center, no one should force them to have a data center, obviously. Two, I do think the data centers are going to have to alleviate the concerns about electricity, and they are a major draw on electricity. But again, this is not something new. I think steel mills at their height used 5% of all the national electricity in the United States. We didn't say, oh, dear God, we can't have steel mills, right? You create abundant energy. So I think that's the answer. I don't know what the energy policy is in Maryland, but I imagine it isn't as good as it is in Texas and other places.
16: We'll see what happens on this, because I also think that the insidious nature is that China and a lot of the social media platforms are being infiltrated by the China and Iran or anybody that's anti-American to start swaying public opinion.
18: Yeah, so Chinese sources, they say data centers are terrible in the United States and great in China. And that kind of tells you all you need to know.
16: Yeah, I'm pretty sure that's not accurate. Rich Lowry, yeah. Thanks so much.
18: Thanks, Brian.
16: 1-866-408-7669. Get on board. Brian Kilmeade Show coming your way. When we come back, we also take a look at some other things Hassan Piker has said that you're not going to believe it, that anyone even consider campaigning with this guy.
23: Coming to you on a need-to-know basis, because, man, do you need to know. It's Brian Kilmeade.

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1: It connects to another comment of yours that's been circulating. This is one from January. Hamas is 1,000 times better than a fascist, settler, colonial, apartheid state.
2: I stand by that.
1: Do you actually mean that? Or is that a rhetorical move or like a solidarity signal? Like what?
2: I mean, it's all of the above. I do mean it. I think it's a rhetorical move because it frustrates a lot of people. I've also said I'm a harm reduction voter. I'm a lesser evil voter. And therefore, I would vote for Hamas over Israel every single time.
3: You see how desperate they are, the guys on Pod Save America, the former Obama guys? Like, yeah, listen, you don't really mean that. Would you? Oh, no, I mean exactly what I said. Absolutely. Now, I told you about what he said about Castro and Lenin. But here's another cut, him just praising these guys. Cut 25.
4: Fidel Castro and Che Guevara were lions, okay? They were lions. I'm sorry that you don't have the adequate history lesson to understand that. And as an American, you don't want to pull your head out of your and understand why the rest of the planet refers to Fidel Castro and Che Guevara as very differently than we do here. It is so delusional. It's so ridiculous. This makes me so mad. Yes, these were revolutionary heroes.
3: What do you say to that? I mean, so you'd hear that and you go, well, I'm not going on that podcast. I can't. You know, even if I think some of the things are good that he's saying, can't go on that podcast. But everybody goes on that podcast. Ro Khanna goes on that podcast. He said, well, I wanted people different views. What do you have in common with a guy that loves communist revolutionaries that kill tens of thousands, if not in Stalin's case, in Lenin's case, killed millions of people? Among the people that have gone on Piker's podcast, AOC, Bernie Sanders, Ilhan Omar, Ayanna Pressley, Jayapal, Elizabeth Warren, Katie Porter. Believe me, this is just what I was able to pull up in a very short time in researching this. So these people say this. What do you do if someone says that in front of you? Well, we want all views. You want all views in America? You could say it, but I'm not going to be subscribing to it. Hey, Hassan Piker is coming in to town, loves Lenin, worships Stalin, really loves Castro. Do you want to go see him? No. Do you want to go on his podcast? I do not. What if you're running for office? Definitely not. Do you want to meet him behind the scenes? Absolutely not. Why would I do that? So it could only hurt your reputation. So El Sayed, who's trailing already by 4 points to Mike Rogers, now campaigns with the guy. See, he knows all this. He's been on with him multiple times. Here he is in Dearborn, Michigan, allegedly distancing himself from those comments. I'm talking about Abdul El Sayed, cut 22.
5: You know, I'm not going to sugarcoat the idea that we have disagreements, particularly when it comes to foreign policy and the best use of our tax dollars. That's not about hating anybody. I'm grateful to have grown up in a community where I got so much exposure and empowerment from the Jewish community. I'm so grateful. Judaism and the Jewish people are a light unto the world. My hope is that folks understand.
3: No one believes he believes that. Also, hates Israel. I guess, but that goes, AIPAC is the problem. To the point where Mike Rogers told AIPAC, I know you want to give me millions of dollars. I can't do it. Here's Congressman Josh Gottheimer. Was that good enough for you, Congressman, Democrat? Cut 28.
6: Yeah, I'll say his response was pathetic, and it did not answer the call. I mean, the bottom line is he did not condemn Piker. He didn't even mention Piker. He didn't condemn what Piker said. He didn't say, I'll never campaign with this guy again. As you pointed out, he campaigned the last night of his primary. This isn't such a random guy for him. And frankly, he should not only condemn him, but no Democratic members should allow Piker anywhere near them on the campaign trail.
3: You would think. Crazy times. This is what gives Republicans hope. It's kind of the wrong reason for the country. And then on top of that, Hakeem Jeffries getting ripped by Democrats just for meeting with Jared Kushner, who is good, obviously, son-in-law of President Trump. Just meeting. Crazy times.
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13: News this hour from Town Hall. I'm Keith Peters in Washington. A major trial involving Meta has ended with a settlement.
14: Meta has agreed to pay $17 billion and add child safety measures to its Facebook and Instagram platforms to end a landmark trial over teen social media addiction and settle claims filed by 47 states. William Tong is Connecticut's attorney general.
15: Meta, Instagram, Facebook, and its peers in the industry, TikTok, Snapchat, YouTube, have for years strip mine the souls of America's children for money.
14: California Attorney General Rob Bonta says the changes will protect children. The deal cut short the trial, which was expected to see CEO Mark Zuckerberg take the stand before a jury in federal court in California.
13: Correspondent Ed Donahue reporting. The U.S. has plans to add nuclear microreactors to military bases.
16: The U.S. Army plans to add nuclear microreactors at 5 military bases from New York to Texas as a reliable source of energy independent of the commercial electric grid. The Trump administration is pushing to develop the next generation of nuclear power, including billions in loans for large nuclear reactors to meet skyrocketing power demand from data centers and a program to boost advanced reactor designs and projects for military and civilian use. The Army expects that more than 20 nuclear microreactors will be built and operated. I'm Lisa Dwyer.
13: U.S. health officials have approved a groundbreaking pancreatic cancer drug that offers a new approach to treating that deadly form of cancer. It was a down day on Wall Street as the Dow dropped 113 points, the Nasdaq lower by 21, with the S&P 500 declining 1, oil near $82 a barrel. More at townhall.com.
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19: I'm Alyssa Vail. Wake County School Board Chair Tyler Swanson pleaded guilty on Wednesday on a charge of speeding in a school zone. The News Observer reports that on January 9th, Swanson was cited by Cary Police for going 47 miles per hour in a 25 mile per hour school zone near West Cary Middle School. The owner of Instagram and Facebook will pay a guaranteed minimum of $451 million to North Carolina and make major child safety upgrades to its apps in a landmark settlement. Speaking to reporters, Attorney General Jeff Jackson said the General Assembly has the final say on how the money is spent.
20: Our recommendation is going to be that this money be spent addressing the harm that was caused, which is youth mental health.
19: Data shows childhood vaccination rates continue to decline in the Tar Heel State. Dr. Zachary Willis, a UNC Chapel Hill Associate Professor of Pediatric Infectious Diseases, says chickenpox and measles could pop up this year. The WPTF forecast, mostly cloudy, low around 71. Melissa Vail, WPTF News.
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0: 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It's Brian Kilmeade.
1: Hi, everyone. So glad you're there. It's the Brian Kilmeade Show, and we move ahead. Exciting week, especially as you close out summer. There was a time when people say, oh, it's the end of summer. Nothing really happens. That is so wrong these days. We have the latest on the Iran war. Richard Goldberg is going to be joining us, senior advisor, the Foundation for Defense of Democracies. I know this administration really respects those experts. And Richard Goldberg, who previously worked for the White House, and Karl Rove, best in the business, former deputy chief of staff to Bush and Fox News contributor, Wall Street Journal columnist. Before we get to Karl, let's get to the big three.
2: Number three. You know, Democratic Party right now is, I think, going through a kind of experiment. And I think that's healthy.
1: Really, Hillary Clinton? It's healthy to be tapping into socialism / communism? Dems have a radical problem, led by Hassan Piker, as they begin to stand up to the radical anti-American socialist. Question, has the takeover of the party too ingrained to overcome or even condemn?
2: Number two.
3: It's going to hurt the American people when you tariff goods. I always say a tariff on Canada is a tax on the American people. I don't know where you're getting the 200% tariffs, but that's not accurate.
1: Doug Ford of Ontario, not so neighborly in the neighborhood. Canada and the U.S. trade relations hit an ugly all-time low. I hope they find a way to walk back off the plank.
2: Number one.
4: It's actually going to be a really significant piece of finally forcing the Iranian regime to recognize reality. And the reality is that they have limited cards to play. They've pushed their people to the brink of collapse.
1: Coming to a head, the Hormuz Strait might just be opened. Massive sanctions go into effect. The question, will China play ball? And how far should we push them without blowing up the relations, which are going to, hit another high moment in September, because President Xi is coming here and there's probably going to be a return visit in November. Karl Rove joins us now, former deputy chief of staff to George W. Bush, and all-around smart guy. Karl, welcome back. First off, your thoughts about Darlene Graham winning last night.
5: Well, first of all, welcome back to you. What are you welcoming me back? I mean, I was there in your absence when you were off gallivanting around the country. I was doing my duty with your successors, your predecessors, your followers, your, you know, temporary wannabes.
1: Anyway. I have a successor already?
5: Pardon me?
1: I have a successor already?
5: Maybe I should have said that. I mean, just cat is out of the bag.
1: Okay.
5: Well, big victory for Donald Trump. Darlene Graham would not have won had it not been for A, his endorsement, and B, his visit to the state. If you take a look, he went to Horry County, which is where Myrtle Beach is, and that whole northern tier, which had been in support of Russell Fry, the local congressman in the primary, came out strongly. That was some of her best territory was where the president went. So hats off to the White House for making certain that their candidate won. And because it was like a 53-47 victory at the end, 54-46. And the president deserves praise for having brought her across the finish line.
1: I mean, he really loved Senator Graham. I mean, they fought, but they did it in a way that they respected each other. You know that. And you liked him, too. But do you worry about, and you have such a sense of history, do you worry about the ramp-up time for her to do the job and that she might be vulnerable in a debate with the Democrat?
5: Well, the debate with Norman, she had a huge blunder on, you know, Taiwan not being able to answer it. So my suspicion is that her campaign staff is going to spend a lot of time between now and if they do have a debate, making certain that she's fully prepped and advised and, you know, has a chance to formulate her thoughts. But look, there's your first time candidate. And this is the kind of thing you run into when you go to the big leagues without it being, you know, having played in the minors.
1: Muriel, is it Muriel Humphrey? After Hubert Humphrey died, she ended up taking that Senate seat.
5: Yeah, exactly. We've had a number of these, and generally, they don't spend a lot of time in the office. But something tells me that Darlene Graham is going to be there for a while. If she wins this fall, she is a serious person, and she has been involved in state government, and so she has a sense of service. And her brother set a great example for, so we'll see. But my gut tells me she's going to be there for a while.
1: So I just think it's interesting. If you just thought Democrats thought, okay, we're done with the socialist stuff. Primary season's over and then forget it. Yeah. Did you see what happened in Oklahoma? This Nikhila Thomas, the 31-year-old, ends up getting the socialist in Oklahoma. So she ends up winning the primary. This is not going away, is it, Carl?
5: No, it's not. In fact, it's a gift to the Republicans. There's a piece, I've read it. It's going to be in the Wall Street Journal tomorrow. It's really well done, insightful, thoughtful. I think I've done a hell of a job on them. Yeah, absolutely. But I'm writing about this because this is an opportunity. Think about, I put it in the context of Florida. Think about Florida. They have a woman leading the Democrat ticket. She's at the top. The U.S. Senate nominee in Florida went out and joined the Democratic Socialists of America after she won the primary. So every Republican candidate in the state of Florida can go out and say, you know what? The leader of the Democratic Party is in favor of all of these crazy things, and list out what the DSA is in favor of. And so, hey, is my opponent in favor of those things? Unless they come out and say no and denounce the DSA, we can just assume they're going to get along and go along with all these goofy ideas of, you know, defunding the military, defunding the police, ending prisons, open borders. The government is now going to take over all the major corporations, food, transportation, energy. They're all going to be common goods and treated as utilities. And the government's going to provide, you won't have a mortgage and you won't have a landlord because the government's going to give you a very nice apartment in some Soviet style block of apartments that it's going to build. I mean, this is an opportunity that Republicans, particularly in Florida, where you have a DSA member leading the ticket, and in Michigan, where you have a DSA adjacent member in the form of Abdul al-Sayed, this is a great opportunity for Republicans to go out from top to bottom and say, does my Democrat opponent agree with all these crazy ideas that the leader of their ticket in this state atop the ballot is in support of?
1: Well, how about this? Hassan Piker is the spiritual leader of these socialists, and he's the guy that the number one podcaster in that world, number one personality, Hassan Piker, on Twitch on Thursday said this. Cut 23.
6: People don't f with Israel any longer, and if Jews in America keep putting this idea out there that they are singularly invested in Israel, eventually someone's going to come around and take action, not against the state of Israel, mind you, but against American Jews.
1: Really? So we're going to go shoot Jewish people for supporting Israel? I mean, is that acceptable on any planet?
5: No. And it shows what a bigoted anti-Semite this guy is. And the fact that he spent the final day of the primary in Michigan with his arm around al-Sayed tells us everything we need to know. The failure of Abdul al-Sayed to denounce that statement, he's blah, blah, blah, blah, blah, blah. That is a bigoted statement. And not only that, but think about where it leads, Brian. If you're a Jew who supports Israel, what if you're an ordinary American who supports Israel? What if you're an evangelical who supports Israel? Does that apply to them as too? Anybody who's for Israel is fair game for violence, for somebody's going to act against you, he says. So, no, this is a disease inside the Democratic Party, and smart Democrats would not follow the lead of Hillary Clinton and say, oh, well, isn't this an interesting experiment? They would say, we denounce these people, and they have no place in our party. And Democrats have faced this before and have rallied to rid, like, for example, in the after World War II, to rid pro-Soviet elements, including the former vice president of the United States, who was a dunce wandering around advocating the coexistence with the Soviet Union. I mean, it's just I was astonished. I really was.
1: For people to understand what you mean, this is not a walk back. This is that Abdul al-Sayed was, when asked about this in Dearborn, said this. Cut 22.
7: You know, I'm not going to sugarcoat the idea that we have disagreements, particularly when it comes to foreign policy and the best use of our tax dollars. That's not about hating anybody. I'm grateful to have grown up in a community where I got so much exposure and empowerment from the Jewish community.
1: All right, and he goes on. He never addresses it head to head.
5: No. So, and he starts off by talking about their disagreement. What he was said to, if you paid close attention, was America should stop supporting Israel, stop giving it, selling arms to it, and end its relationship, its cozy relationship with Israel. Well, that's where he started, for God's sake, and in refusal to denounce Piker. Yeah. His close buddy helped him close out the campaign.
1: So, you know, Josh Gottheimer called him out and said Hassan Piker and that, and El Saeed, his walk back was not good enough. We have people condemning it. I'm not going to, Hillary Clinton's comments were before she heard that on Thursday, but she thinks socialism is a good thing. She goes, it's a good thing to expand the thought. She understands where people are coming from when they support socialism. I don't get it. I mean, she should come out. I mean, she's done as a politician. Can she possibly do what's good for the country and condemn this? How do you explain her stance?
5: Yeah. Well, look, it's just not good for the country. It's good for the Democratic Party. Does she think it's a winner to say the DSA platform is what we should do? I mean, is she in agreement with the DSA platform? Is it interesting that they literally say we should end police and prisons, that we should defund the Department of War, that we should close all of our military bases, that we should end our economic sanctions on Cuba, Venezuela, and Iran? I mean, please, what in there do you think is it interesting and attractive for the future of the Democratic Party, Ms. Clinton? What?
1: So I know where you stand there. Do you think what kind of advantage do you give the congressman in Michigan over Hassan Piker's buddy, El Saeed?
5: Yeah, well, look, I think and I know Mike Rogers, good man, and look, but let's not kid ourselves. This is something that we need to engage with, and that's what the point of my column tomorrow is. The Republicans ought to go on the offensive, and they ought to lay out the program of the DSA and of these socialists and say, does my Democratic opponent in every race on the ballot, if you're running for the state house in Michigan, if you're running for Congress, if you're running for the state Senate, if you're running for sheriff, you got to say, my Democrat opponent, does he agree with the views of the leader of his ticket? And does he agree with the views of the Democratic Socialists of America who have endorsed him and whom all these leading Democrats are excusing? Really, all these crazy ideas, are you in favor of them? And let them either emphatically denounce those ideas, right, or hope, you know, if you can't denounce them, then we're going to just assume that you're ready to get along and go along with them.
1: Well, AOC too. AOC was supporting El Saeed. Well, what is her? Every one of those squad members have appeared on Hassan Piker's podcast. Ro Khanna, right, has appeared on his podcast. You know what their answer is? Oh, I'm Big Ten. I don't mind going on with people who have differing views. What's your answer to that?
5: Okay, well, agreed. Good. Well, good. You're willing to appear with a bigot and an anti-Semite and a guy who says the United States, America deserved 9/11. Go on, David Duke. You know, if it's interesting outreach, go on with David Duke. Go on with, you know, go on with the Russian
1: Nick Fuentes
5: in Moscow. Yeah, go on with Fuentes. I mean, what is it? I mean, it's entertaining. All we're going to do is just have a Big Ten. There needs to be a moral standard in politics. They need to say, this guy is unacceptable. His views are anti-American. They're bigoted. He is an anti-Semite. And we're not going to benefit him by going on his little Twitch program.
1: So I want you to hear what this guy believes. Cut 26.
8: Fidel Castro and Che Guevara are genuinely two of the greatest revolutionaries in history. I love Lenin, I love Fidel Castro, and I love Che Guevara. They are genuinely fucking heroes, okay?
1: Now,
5: how many people did they kill? How many innocent civilians died? How many innocent citizens? How many advocates of democracy did they jail? Who is this lunatic? Lenin? Lenin is his hero? My God, I mean, for, you know, this guy is either a moron or he is simply attempting to gain as much attention for himself by saying the most outrageous things. Millions died because of Lenin and Stalin. You know, freedom was extinguished in Cuba because of Castro. I mean, my God, who is this lunatic?
1: And he's such a player. I mean, listen. Yeah. Half the two-thirds of the party was fine with him. They were just avoiding him. I don't know who he is. They can't do that anymore. Lastly, I just want to talk about Texas, if I can, for a second, because you said you live there and you are there and you're an expert. Alex Castellanos, who is a Republican consultant, media consultant, said this about Tallarico right now, who's leading in most polls, cut 37.
9: Tallarico, you've got a guy who doesn't say he's a Democratic Socialist, but he is echoing all of their positions and has. And he has a Kamala Harris problem, which all of it's on the internet recorded forever. He's a poor candidate. You know, in Texas, you need to be a manly man, and he's riding inside saddle for the gunfight. I don't think he fits Texas.
1: So, but does Ken Paxton is a conservative. We know that. He's got huge personal issues. What's going on in Texas?
5: Well, Tallarico's raised a bundle of money, and he's up softening his edges in the media and on the internet and in his ads. And Ken Paxton doesn't have any money and isn't able to raise money effectively, not a good fundraiser. The question is, when is Donald Trump, or will Donald Trump, begins to spend out of his $550 million in his super PACs?

0: the Paxton part, the Paxton campaign has to have air cover, and the Senate committee and the Senate Leadership Fund have made it clear months ago. They laid out their expenditures based on Paxton losing and Cornyn winning. And when Paxton won, the message was, Mr. President, you chose him. You need to spend on his behalf because we don't have the money. And so until the president starts spending money, Paxton is going to be vulnerable, and Tallarico is going to have plenty of time and plenty of money to soften his image.
1: All right. Carl Rove, thank you very much. That's why I asked you. I can't wait for that column that you say is so good by your unbiased opinion.
0: I mean, I made a workmanlike effort. We'll see.
1: I can't wait. I'll build off it tomorrow for the show. Carl Rove, thank you so much. We'll read the Wall Street Journal. Back in a moment.
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1: We've got vibrant partnerships already with community colleges in the region. 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
4: America is watching.

0: his mouth to your ears. It's Brian Kilmeade.
1: Hey, we are back. Just going through some of my emails. I'll read you some of them. Michael writes, arm the citizens of Iran. This was brought up in a conversation. Well, they don't know how to shoot a gun. I was talking to the Iranian professor who was held hostage, now got out and is teaching at NYU. And he says, well, they don't know how to, you can't just drop guns. They don't know how to use them. Michael writes me and say, Brian, most every single Iranian citizen knows how to fire a weapon. The teenagers know how. Look at Iraq when the public turned against our troops. Everyone seemed to come up with a weapon. That is so true. I'm all over the place. Dana writes about the data centers. Hey, Brian. What do you think guests would think about putting data centers on sanitary landfills that produce methane on power and data centers? Eric, you want to help me with that? Do you think that makes any sense? That would be dangerous, wouldn't it?
2: I feel like that's conceivable because we do extract methane from landfills for other things. I just don't know if it would be enough for a data center.
1: Yeah, how about this? John writes, if the world is so flat, we had Democrats trying to tax U.S. manufacturers as much as they could for U.S. production, and Einstein, like Thomas Friedman, telling everyone the world is flat, then why is it that U.S. manufacturing capability moved away to begin with? That's a deep thought. Back in a moment.

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1: I'm Melissa Vail. The owner of Instagram and Facebook will pay a guaranteed minimum of $451 million to North Carolina and make major child safety upgrades to its apps in a landmark settlement on Wednesday. Wake County Public School System is placing a stronger focus on improving student attendance this year. Last year, Wake County's chronic absenteeism rate was 17.8%, meaning thousands of students missed enough school days to potentially affect their academic progress and connection to the classroom. Bobby Helmog, a Kingswood Magnet Elementary social worker, tells ABC 11 chronic absences can impact students academically and socially.
2: Learning like structure and how to be appropriate socially is huge for kids.
1: Federal judge on Wednesday lifted a major obstacle to President Donald Trump's executive order limiting mail voting, even as Democratic state officials, including those in North Carolina, filed a new court challenge with the midterm elections fast approaching. Melissa Vail, WPTF News.
3: With SRN News, I'm Keith Peters in Washington. Three U.S. Secret Service officials have been placed on administrative leave pending the outcome of an investigation by the agency's Professional Standards Office. The three were operating in non-law enforcement capacities and were being investigated for potential misconduct, that according to the agency's Public Information Office. Meta has agreed to pay up to $18 billion and add stronger child safety measures to its Facebook and Instagram platforms as part of a landmark legal settlement. The deal announced Wednesday ends a trial over teens' social media addiction and settles claims with 48 states and some U.S. territories. On Wall Street, the Dow down by 113 points. The NASDAQ dropped 21. The S&P 500 lower by 1. Oil near $82 a barrel. This is SRN News.
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6: We're expecting cloudy skies tonight with a low of 71. Slight chance of rain on Thursday with partly sunny skies and a high of 90. Chance of rain Thursday night with cloudy skies and a low of 71. Showers on Friday with a high of 87.
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1: It possibly can with internal strife, and that's ultimately where we're going here. When Iran has to look north, south, west, and east, ultimately looking at their external enemies, but they're forced to look inward because the internal opposition is rising, that's when regimes become brittle, and that's when we can possibly look at regime replacement.
2: Man, that would be great, wouldn't it? Mike Cirelli, great analyst at Fox, retired Navy SEAL who fought in Iraq and Afghanistan. Richard Goldberg joins us now, a senior advisor at the Foundation for Defense of Democracies, previously served as senior counsel for the White House National Energy Dominance Council. Richard, how close is that? Do you have any idea what's happening on the ground in Iran?
3: Yeah, I mean, listen, the fact that we're not in major military operations means that demand is high while the situation deteriorates. So we know the president's talked about this, Treasury Secretary's talking about this. We're talking about 100% inflation just as the baseline for most products. You have higher numbers in certain staples. You're talking about gasoline that is not available because, remember, they subsidize gasoline. They can't afford to do it. And so they're trying to limit ration. You get to a gas station towards the end of the month, they say, nope, can't get any gas here because there's no money to help you pay for it. So the situation for the Iranian people, their demand is high, their supply is running out, and so people are getting pretty upset. And that also means that the people working for the people in charge of the country right now are not getting paid. And so at some point, as everything is falling apart and they run lower and lower and lower in the tank on resources, while they see the United States able to get more and more oil out of the Strait of Hormuz on our terms, the pressure they thought that would come on President Trump is not there. He's not giving in. He's found ways with the U.S. military. All credit to Admiral Cooper and our U.S. military and partners who have figured out a covert way to get more and more oil out without an MOU, without any deals, without any extortion rackets. That means the pressure is all on the regime. It is loosening on us. And we've already done most of the military damage we wanted to do with respect to the nuclear missile programs. So this is now a strangulation battle. And yeah, you should be driving up the middle with that, with a covert plan to help the Iranian people seize their moment, because it is a matter of time until they're back out in the streets. They obviously are afraid that they're going to get mowed down around again. I mean, 50,000 people getting slaughtered last time they came out. It's a real thing. So what are we doing about that? What are we doing to help those people come back out in an organized way? That's a question that obviously is classified that we wouldn't know, but it better be something we're working on.
2: I hope so. Does your gut tell you we are?
3: Yeah. I mean, I don't know how you wouldn't be doing that. I mean, this is a regime that now has videos out about their plot to kill the president's son. I mean, these are sick people we are dealing with. I mean, you know, in the course of diplomacy, in the course of deal making and strategy, the president is a smart guy. He says things at different moments for tactical reasons. But I don't think this president is in any way under any illusions that this is a regime that has to end up in the ash bin of history. And he is going to help make that happen. He's not going to do it at moments where it could create pain unnecessarily to ourselves or create wounds to the global market. He's done this in a very methodical, sequenced way. But I don't think, if you listen to what Treasury Secretary Best is talking about here, I don't think we're talking about some deal that they break in a few months again or in a couple of weeks. I think we're talking about changing the course of history right now.
2: Yeah, here is the Treasury Secretary yesterday talking about secondary sanctions that anyone who's dealing with Iran. Cut three.
4: Iran now faces a very clear choice with only two paths before them. Complete global isolation and a subsistence economy, or a path back to normalcy with an opportunity to rejoin the global economy. Today, we are launching Operation Economic Outcast to foreclose every other option available to the Iranian regime. Treasury has mapped every node, every facilitator, and every network that Iran has used to smuggle oil and evade sanctions. Beginning today, the actions of Treasury and other agencies will tighten the noose and block every potential source of revenue that funds the IRGC.
2: And the key is going to be it's Pakistan, Turkey, it's going to be India, it's going to be Iraq, And most of all, it's going to be China and Russia. Most of all, China. China's importing about 500,000 barrels a day so far in August. What are we going to do to China while still trying to make sure President Xi still arrives here on our shores and we don't get back into a trade war with them?
3: Remember, a lot of oil went out to sea during the MOU that's on the waters. That could be part of what they're importing at the moment, what they're buying and trying to pay the Iranians certain ways. So we're going to make sure that that is not happening. There is a lot of money that has built up in China over the years on the illicit oil trade that had been going on for years, obviously, 2 million barrels per day until this conflict, until the blockade. And a lot of that money gets repackaged and sent as barter, infrastructure, investments, different things. So there's plenty of targets in China all the way up to state-owned enterprises to look at there. You have to be willing, I hate the pun, but you have to be willing to break some China if you're actually going to change that this behavior. And they could retaliate. So that's a big deal. And they have to be thinking about that in the White House. But there is other places that are friendly, you know, that there's
2: UAE?
3: A lot of leakage.
2: UAE?
3: UAE. UAE has historically, unfortunately, been a place in Dubai where the Iranians get access to cash, where they do a lot of transshipment. And the UAE knows that that is a problem. Abu Dhabi has known it's a problem for a long time. They've tried. But what happens in Dubai sometimes goes ahead without what Abu Dhabi says or wants. That has to change right now. Otherwise, it's really bad for the UAE. We saw them getting ahead of this with their statement. By the way, European capitals. There are bank branches of Iranian banks open for business in parts of Europe. There are flights that take off and go back and forth, maybe carrying cash. All of those have to stop. And, of course, you talk about the border countries. Absolutely. Iraq and Turkey, where we've had gold sanctions evasion before. Pakistan. All of that has to get shut down. If the Treasury Secretary really has a map and he sent attachés out to every capital saying X marks the spot or else, well, now it's the moment of or else, and hopefully it's good news, and they start showing us the product of this mission of things that are closing off. And if not, we're going to be waiting to see, you know, the old Chinese proverb, you got to kill the chicken to scare the monkey, and Treasury's going to have to kill a couple of chickens.
2: Here is that Chinese foreign ministry after we had that press conference yesterday talking about the sanctions. Cut two.
5: China-Iran cooperation has always been conducted within the framework of international law and should not be disrupted or undermined. China is closely monitoring relevant developments and will take all necessary measures to resolutely safeguard its own rights and interests.
2: The first statement's wrong. They're not complying by international law by illicitly setting up a network of ghost ships in order to deliver oil on a regular basis. But what do you read into that?
3: I care less about talk. I mean, if I only looked at people's words, then nothing would really make any sense in analysis. I mean, the Iranians still claim they have total control of the Strait of Hormuz while we're getting 8, 9, 10 million barrels per day out. And the president says we cleared the mines on our own. So the Chinese can say whatever they want for propaganda purposes and for their relationship with Iran. The question is, what is actually happening behind the scenes? The Treasury Department will know the answer to that, and then we'll see what they're willing to do.
2: Hormuz, it looks like Iran and Oman have come up with a deal essentially using the Oman side of the strait to get ships through. I read this thing like 10 times. I'm thinking to myself, wait a second. They say they created an apparent contradiction on Trump's announcement. They said they described mine clearing that they've done. And then they went on to say that they set up a framework to allow traffic to get through. So negotiating a temporary joint shipping corridor through Hormuz. Now, we got about 27 through yesterday, or 29. What do you think that means? That means it seems like they've opened up the strait.
3: Here's what I think. I think that the Iranians are desperate right now to maintain the appearance of control over the Strait of Hormuz because they don't have control over the Strait of Hormuz. So they've tried continuing to send drones and missiles, and you do see hits. You know, every day you see like maybe one ship gets hit and then somehow 20 plus get through. So they have lost the ability to stop traffic through the Strait of Hormuz. They have lost the ability to use mines to block traffic through the Strait of Hormuz. We've been doing a lot of things covertly. Again, all credit to Central Command and the U.S. Navy. So what do they do now? They fly to Oman. They put out a joint release. Oh, there's the reason why oil's flowing is because we're allowing it. It's our control. We have a deal with the Omani. There's no deal. This isn't real. The Omanis, by the way, you know, are like the Swiss bankers to the Nazis. They're everything to everybody. at this point. They, you know, remember this was the Omanis who flew to Washington and went on CBS to try to say, oh, these are great people. They don't go to war. They've made such a good deal. They're gonna denuclearize. It was like the night before we launched Operation Epic Fury. The president has talked about how upset he is with the Omani conduct. So this is one more piece in their appeasement. But as long as there's nothing real there, they're not paying them, they're not giving them anything, you know, it's all just charades, it's all just theater, because the U.S. Navy is right now in control of what goes in and what comes out of the Strait of Hormuz.
2: So, Richard, Mike Pence brought this up to me yesterday because he was just in Ukraine, and he said they need patriots. We only have a finite amount of patriots. They don't need much, they said, just 5% more. And he thinks that they should go to South Korea to get them, because South Korea has some. That they should be willing to spare, especially knowing that there's been a little bit of tension between our two countries. Do you think that's a good option?
3: I think that we should be looking at all of our global partners that have access to munitions and platforms. By the way, the Biden administration did this in certain cases earlier in the conflict, looking at Europeans who could backfill certain orders on different platforms while the U.S. was going to make good on their sales in the future. You can do that if you have your own munitions stockpile issues here at home while you're still building more, manufacturing more. So, we should make sure that if at all possible, with a coalition of the willing, that we have the Ukrainians with what they need, because they're doing well on the battlefield. And the more Putin is up against the wall, the more leverage the president has in all of these different conflicts.
2: What do you think if you were on John Ratcliffe's plane and he said, Richard Goldberg, what should I say to the Russians? Because evidently he landed there yesterday. Why do you think he went? What do you think he said?
3: Well, obviously, it's clandestine for a reason, I suppose. But if we have evidence that they are sending arms through the Caspian, if they're doing something that we credibly believe is endangering,
2: which we know they are
3: U.S.
2: doing, right?
3: Military assets, we highly suspect it, targeting intelligence, things like that. I think you make it clear that we know what you're doing. You've said certain things that are untrue, and we have ways of responding. And if you want to go down this road, you'll regret it. And you can also potentially see messages move from the White House of saying, hey, we also know you're providing these levers of financial support to the regime right now. If you cut those off, maybe there's a path forward in negotiations with Ukraine where you see benefit in the future. So it really depends on what the president's message was and what the intelligence picture showed. But plenty of communications opportunities there for the CIA director.
2: And John Ratcliffe's as good as it gets. I worry about Kaliningrad, and are they going to start militarizing that? That's basically a weapons depot, right in the middle of the Baltics. And do you also think that they've sent drones over Poland, drones over Germany? They're always infiltrating in Moldova. Do you sense that we have picked up intelligence that Russia's going to make a move, which seems ridiculous considering the trouble they're having in Ukraine, but making a move to widen this fight?
3: It's possible. It's always been a worry, obviously. And if we were picking up on this, you'd have to send a clear message very quickly and quietly. The opposite of what Joe Biden did, you know, giving a press conference saying maybe we'd be okay with a limited incursion. You know, you put the CIA director on a plane and say, we know exactly what you're planning. Do not do that, because here are the consequences we have planned.
2: Right. Richard Goldberg, thanks so much. Always great.
3: You bet.
2: All right. When we come back, we'll wrap things up and also have you weigh in 1-866-408-7669. Thanks so much for listening to The Brian Kilmeade Show.
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0: 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It's Brian Kilmeade.
1: I just hope that everything I've done, it will last, and that we'll do some good, you know, for somebody else. It's not about me, what my life can be, but what my life can do. I'm at that point in my life to where I just want to be able to do things that are good things that can be built on and carried on. And I'm proud of my legacy so far. And so I hope to just continue to do things that might be of use to other people.
2: There you go. That is Dolly Parton talking about her life in the big picture when she was on Fox and Friends and talking about her legacy. She's got her foundation, Dollywood, which is a nonprofit, I understand, as well as her reading foundation. Her dad was illiterate. Fantastic guy. He was able to raise 11 kids with a stay-at-home mom. And she was just appreciative. And she's been famous almost her entire life. Dolly Parton passes away at the age of 80. And it seems sudden. I mean, it seems like she finds out she has cancer. Went into the hospital on Friday and does not get out. She said, I have a lot more to do in May when told. When people start hearing about something happening with her health and she had to cancel some dates, she says, look, I got this diagnosis, but I'm not going anywhere. She had a kidney stone and other things. But here's what she said. Cut 45.
1: Of course, plastic surgeons can make you look as good as they can on the outside. But it's serious business when you're talking about internal medicine. So I have great doctors. And I'm doing really well, and they assure me that everything I have is treatable. So I'm going with that. And I just want you to know I thank you for standing by me and that I will always love you. Thank you.
2: And that is the cover of the New York Post. That is her famous line. Brian Seaver, who is Dolly Parton's nephew, she did not have children, cut 44.
3: I'm representing the Parton and Owens family today, announcing the passing of my Aunt Dolly, Rebecca Parton Dean. Dolly called me and said she wants to rest in a beautiful bed of plush cotton because after a life wearing heavy rhinestones, she finally deserves to be comfortable and have some rest. Rest in peace, Aunt Dolly.
2: So obviously she must have had a ton of nephews and nieces with 11 kids in their family. So she passed away at the age of 80. She's transformed, I guess, generations, if you think about it. I mean, she was tied with Burt Reynolds, with Kenny Rogers. She was synonymous with great appearances on Johnny Carson's show. And then the fact that she's still relevant, writing notes to Eminem as he emerges on the scene, as all part of the new country scene, as she talks about. So sad that she passed away, but you can't say she didn't have a life well lived. My goodness, I've never seen more people from different walks of life comment on it. And she was also smart about something else. Not a Republican, not a Democrat, impossible to determine. She says her family was all over the map. You think Tennessee, you think Republican. But listen, they were Democrats for generations before. That was the South in which she grew up in. But she passed away at the age of 80. The update on her health essentially was optimistic up until she passed away. I'm sure more details will come out. We'll have to see about that. All right. So we'll have more on that. And, of course, her funeral will be carried on the station live and certainly Fox Nation. On top of that, just a quick announcement for me. Uniting the States comes out October 13th. If you want to pre-order the book, The Six Crucial Moments That Forged the American Miracle, I hope you do. I think you'll love it. Another reason to celebrate our country and can find out more perilous times in which we overcame and excelled. I'll be talking about that on stage in Red Bank, New Jersey, October 16th, Count Basie Theater. October 17th, the next day at Westbury Music Fair in the Round. Then we'll be in Clearwater, Florida. That'll be the 17th. Clearwater, Florida, November 7th. The next day in Jacksonville, Florida, WOKV viewers, listeners. And Chesterfield, Missouri, November 21st over in St. Louis at the Factory. 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
8: News this hour from Town Hall. I'm Keith Peters in Washington. There's a new drug for people with pancreatic cancer.
9: It's called Diraxonrasib with the brand name RasonQ. The daily pills block a mutated protein that fuels tumor growth in more than 90% of pancreatic cancer cases. Patients who got the new treatment live for a median of 13.2 months compared with 6.7 months for people on chemotherapy. One oncologist says this is not a cure, but it's the best option they've ever had. Pancreatic cancer is among the most deadly forms because it is hard to detect before it starts spreading to other organs. Earlier this year, former Nebraska Senator Ben Sasse described on CBS's 60 Minutes how he had less pain while taking Diraxonrasib. Ed Donahue, Washington.
8: Law enforcement in Minnesota is hoping for a peaceful state fair event free from Somali gang violence.
10: Ramsey County Sheriff Bob Fletcher is trying to get out ahead of the situation by calling out Somali gang activity ahead of the Minnesota State Fair. The sheriff sending out more than 200 letters to young people ages 16 to 22 across the Twin Cities, warning them that attending the fair with known gang members could result in arrests and prosecution. The warnings follow civil lawsuits filed by Minnesota Attorney General Keith Ellison against two Somali gangs. The lawsuits allege the gangs are planning violent confrontations at the fair, including social media posts advertising the biggest battle of the summer.
8: That's correspondent Laura Winters reporting. Meta has agreed to pay up to $18 billion and add stronger child safety measures to its Facebook and Instagram platforms as part of a landmark legal settlement. On Wall Street, the Dow down by 113 points, the Nasdaq dropped 21, the S&P 500 lower by 1. More at townhall.com.
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12: I'm Gail Hurd. The owner of Instagram and Facebook will pay up to $645 million with a guaranteed minimum of $451 million to North Carolina and make major child safety upgrades into its apps in a landmark settlement. Speaking to reporters, Attorney General Jeff Jackson said the General Assembly has the final say on how the money is spent.
13: Our recommendation is going to be that this money be spent addressing the harm that was caused, which is youth mental health.
12: Child safety upgrades will include determining users' age and keeping children under 13 off the platforms. And a 76-year-old Cary woman is dead after being struck by a car. Authorities have identified the victim as Soleil Lazars. Police say the driver, who was in a black SUV, remained on the scene. The accident happened at 7:30 Wednesday morning. The driver and children who were passengers in the SUV were not injured. No charges have been filed. Look for an overnight low of 70 with partly cloudy skies. Gail Hurd, WPTF News.
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0: Peasant's Roots with Stephen Miller, none other. And I'm as against nationalized election now as I was back in 2022 when the Democrats tried to do it.
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13: It is Fox Across America with Jimmy Failla, Lincoln Failla, and Jenny Failla for a full 3 hours doing a town hall. Kennedy's on deck. Emily Campagno in hour number two. Brian Brenberg in the third hour. But you guys are doing the heavy lifting out there in phone call land. 888-788-9910. Do you have advice for the Link man in college or anything to share with Lincoln's mother in therapy? Veronica's on the line in Panama City, Florida. Veronica. Hey, girl.
14: Hi, guys. Love you all. Okay, aww. Lincoln, join a fraternity because then you'll have 200 drinking buddies that make sure you make it home and always take an Uber.
13: Okay.
14: And then for the mom, my daughter went to Florida, and I didn't let her go to the New Orleans game with all her friends. And that night, across the street was an apartment, a low-income party apartment, and the SWAT team arrived. And I was on the phone all night long talking to my daughter in Florida, and she would have been safer in New Orleans. So let him go to any football game.
13: Really?
14: Number three, Mom, do not get a dumb doodle like I did because you missed him. So don't do it.
15: Okay.
14: And then they all turn out successful. They all text you all the time still when they're adults and they go off. So, Lincoln, we love you.
13: Oh,
14: so hang with the right crowd.
13: Oh, Veronica.
14: Okay, love you guys.
13: Great stuff, Veronica. We'll do it again soon. Veronica wants you to join a fraternity. What if the fraternity's at Penn State? You'll definitely have money to pay for the carpet cleaning for mommy's doodle. Matt is in Cache Valley, Utah. Yo, Matt.
16: Hey, Lincoln. Hey, you know, it's awesome going to college and everything. Jenny, it's going to be tough letting your little boy go, but you'll be okay. They come home and you'll win gone anyway. Hey, so this is kind of for maybe the three of you as a family, but cool. School is awesome, but at some point, sometime, you're going to want to take a break from whatever it is you're going to college for, and or your area of expertise may be taken over by AI or something. So make sure you have some assets built up.
13: Yeah.
16: Get some properties, go get some cars, Airbnb them out, or Turo them out. Make sure you have some sort of assets to cover yourself. Say you end up getting married, you have a baby, you want to take time off, and your boss says no, you got money coming in anyway.
13: Yeah. Mm-hmm.

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15: A hot topic in the news right now is reparations, because Abdul Al-Sayed was on with Jesse Waters. He asked him about reparations.
16: Sure.
15: And, of course, reparations pertains to the time Jenny, Lincoln, and myself stayed at your house, and we were getting ready to go to Disneyland, and we'd gone to Winchell's Donuts the night before. bought 12 donuts.
16: I wasn't sure if you were talking about our cabin upstate.
15: No. So Kennedy graciously gives us the house. It's a big deal. We're thrilled and we're grateful to this day. But unbeknownst to us, whoever was house sitting at the time smokes about a yard of weed a day. And we woke up at 5 in the morning because we wanted to be the first ones in the park. Had a 12 donuts. How many were left, Lincoln?
17: Zero.
15: Zero donuts.
16: All of them.
15: He ate every donut. But you know when it's almost like a bear broke in the house because the donut is folded open. The box is folded open. Like when you put the pizza box under the box. But I don't know if he knew what they were doing there or who they were for. It doesn't matter. It was so funny that it would have been more offensive if he ate 3 donuts. Eating all of them is cartoonish.
18: So funny. Wow.
15: You know what I mean? Deviant acts in multiples become less offensive. If I come home with Jenny and I go, I'm having a baby with a stripper, it doesn't mean anything. But I mean, it means a lot. But if I come home and say I'm having 35 babies or 35 strippers, that's a reality show. Yeah. You know what I mean?
18: Yeah. He ate every donut. You can monetize that.
16: That's great point.
15: That's what John and Kate plus 8 was.
16: Donut.
15: He ate every donut.
16: I mean, that's hard to do without barfing.
15: Yeah.
18: Yeah.
16: I mean, imagine the case of the munchies that you have for that to seem like a great idea.
15: Yes. Now, so Lincoln, we bring this up because you're going to be in college. You're going to have a meal card. Are there limitations to when this stuff is open? Does food close?
17: I think it closes, yeah.
15: And then
17: I can go as often as I want while it's open.
16: Ooh. Okay, do they have like a store? Because that's what Paley has at her school. Like they have like a little grocery store and you can use your meal credits to buy stuff at the grocery
17: store. They don't have like a grocery store, but they have dining halls and
16: they
17: stuff.
16: They do not have Smirnoff Ice at the grocery. Thank God.
15: Kennedy's here. Let's get in one more call with the K-Train. Joe is in San Marcos, Texas. Yo, Joe.
19: Hey, Mr. Jimmy, Miss Jenny, Disco Snack Lincoln. Real advice.
15: You didn't get addressed.
19: Hey, don't take too many hours your first year, man.
15: No.
19: Do the bare minimum.
16: Do not take math your first semester. GPA. If you're signed up for math, drop it.
15: Yeah.
16: It's not worth it.
15: Yeah, Joe, you're basically saying don't overwhelm yourself, right?
19: Mm-hmm. Absolutely. Do not overwhelm yourself.
16: You will have to take those credits later.
19: Mm-hmm. Yes. But do the minimum. Don't forget about the 4-year plan. Mm-hmm. Go for the 5-year plan.
16: No.
19: Keep the grade point average up.
16: No.
19: And that way you have plenty of time to do your disco sack.
15: All right, Joe. Everybody's horny today. Joe, I love the ambition of the call. Thank you. We will take this under counsel. Thank you. The great Joe in San Marcos, Texas. Now you got to do it in 4.
17: Yeah.
15: I was in college. I was at Nassau Community.
17: Mm.
15: I technically did 2.5, but the reason was it was healthcare. It was like stayed on my parents' enrollment, so I had enrolled for an additional semester. And I did technically graduate. I got an associate's.
17: All right.
15: Yeah, so there you go. I mean, I went to school to be a cop, for real, because everybody in my family was a cop. So I had to collect criminal justice minor. And I had a professor, Redmond P. Burke, who was retired NYPD captain in the Bronx, who used to come in smashed and just lean on the blackboard. He didn't talk. He would just tell police stories. Grass eater and a meat eater. This is the story. A grass eater is a cop, comes by the deli, gets a free sandwich. He knows you give him away. A meat eater shows up to the car dealership and wants a free car. He's like, you got to be a grass eater. You stay under the radar. You'll never get popped. You're a meat eater. You're bringing on a lot of attention. So the point is, if you're going to be there for 4 years or 5 years, grass eater. Does that make sense?
17: Love it.
16: There. Great story.
15: Works to live by. We've got a children's book coming out soon. The K-Train, everybody. There she goes. More Jenny and Lincoln after this. Don't go anywhere.
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25: News this hour from Town Hall. I'm Jason Walker. Parent company of Facebook and Instagram reaching a settlement in a lawsuit over the teen social media addiction. Here's Donna Mortar.
26: Meta has agreed to pay $17 billion and add child safety features to its Facebook and Instagram platforms, ending a federal trial in Oakland, California, over a lawsuit filed by 29 states over teen social media addiction. 47 states have filed claims. Meta was sued in 2023, states claiming it contributed to the youth mental health crisis by deliberately designing features that get children addicted to its platforms while hiding those features from the public, and that it was routinely collecting data on children under 13 without parents' consent. I'm Donna Water.
25: A Texas judge has denied Minnesota's bid to extradite an ICE officer wanted on assault charges.
27: A federal judge has refused to order Texas to extradite Immigration and Customs Enforcement Officer Christian Castro. Castro was charged in Minnesota with assault and falsely reporting a crime, accused of shooting 24-year-old Julio Cesar Sosa Celis in the leg at a Minneapolis home in January. Castro is also charged with falsely accusing Sosa Celis and another man of attacking an ICE officer under Texas law and barring extradition. Castro must be released after 90 days of detention, which is Thursday. Minnesota officials say they believe Castro could flee to Mexico. I'm Lisa Dwyer.
25: Health officials approving a groundbreaking pancreatic cancer drug offering a new approach to treating the disease. The drug uses a new approach to block a protein that fuels the growth of a tumor in the vast majority of cases. Patients taking the drug nearly doubled their survival time. More on these stories at townhall.com.
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30: I'm Alyssa Vale. Wake County School Board Chair Tyler Swanson pleaded guilty on Wednesday on a charge of speeding in a school zone. The News Observer reports that on January 9th, Swanson was cited by Cary Police for going 47 miles per hour in a 25 mile per hour school zone near West Cary Middle School. The owner of Instagram and Facebook will pay a guaranteed minimum of $451 million to North Carolina and make major child safety upgrades to its apps in a landmark settlement. Speaking to reporters, Attorney General Jeff Jackson said the General Assembly has the final say on how the money is spent.
31: Our recommendation is going to be that this money be spent addressing the harm that was caused, which is youth mental health.
30: Data shows childhood vaccination rates continue to decline in the Tar Heel State. Dr. Zachary Willis, a UNC Chapel Hill Associate Professor of Pediatric Infectious Diseases, says chickenpox and measles could pop up this year. The WPTF forecast, mostly cloudy, low around 71. Melissa Vail, WPTF News.
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16: Fox Across America with Jimmy Failla, Lincoln Failla, Jenny Failla, and Janesh, the new celebrity booker for Fox News Saturday night. We're getting advice for Lincoln as he heads off to college. Janesh asked off the air, or at least insinuated, that the late, great Dolly Parton did not have real boobs. I have a teenage son. He has been researching this for a day and a half. I'm kidding. Lincoln, Dolly Parton famously, I think, did say... She said, if they're not mine, I have the money to buy them, yeah, or something like that.
17: Something, yeah.
16: So she didn't say they were fake, but she didn't say they were real.
18: You know? I love that energy, though.
16: You, yeah. Do you like the Dolly, yeah, energy? Do you like a chicken white cowboy boots?
18: I don't know. You wear them a lot, so. That ruins it for me.
16: That's enough of him. Let's go back to the phones. Pam is down in Tampa, Florida. Pam, hey, girl.
17: Hey, Jimmy, this is Pamela in Tampa Bay, Florida.
19: Sure is.
17: And just wanted to talk to Lincoln for a minute.
19: Give it a minute.
17: I have two sons in their early 40s, mm-hmm. and they both went to college. And the first one, I warned him, I said, look, just like Lincoln, you're handsome. There are girls on campus. And I know Lincoln toured his campus, so he knows this. I said, don't pay any attention to them because they will mess you up. Ooh. And you'll flunk out. And he just grinned, right?
19: Uh-huh.
17: Guess what happened?
19: What happened?
17: He found a girlfriend. He got, you know, he got all involved with her, got his eyes off of the target of college and flunked out.
19: Wow.
17: So, Lincoln, I'm telling you, son, you've got two awesome parents. You're blessed. You want to make them proud, don't you?
18: Yeah.
19: Too late for that, Pamela.
17: I'm telling you, I've seen your picture. You're handsome. When you get there, don't even look at the girls. Okay?
19: Oh.
17: Just
19: think
18: about it.
17: Hide in the library. They'll think you're a total nerd, and they'll leave you alone, and you'll actually get to graduate. So,
19: Pamela, I love that you're looking out for my son, but if he follows this advice, he's going to end up marching in the Pride Parade.
17: Yeah.
19: And that's fine, too.
17: I don't think so.
19: That's fine,
17: you
19: too.
17: You did a good job. That's not going to happen.
19: Oh, Pamela.
17: And the other thing, you've lived in this limelight in the laughter of your father's celebrity, and you already know that whatever you do, you're going to have a spotlight on you.
19: Good point.
17: There it is. It's okay to leave a situation, not go to the situation, or just say, excuse me, and duck out so that something doesn't happen that you embarrass your father. It's okay he embarrasses you. You don't want to embarrass him.
19: That's enough. Pam, we love you, baby. Excellent call. That was a great one.
20: Get her out.
19: That was great. She's right about that, except I don't know, where do you sign off on the no girls thing?
18: What's the point of going?
21: Hey. Studying? Getting a degree?
19: No. But the other advice she gave you, and this is unfair to you, but this is your reality. You've been on TV so much that anything you do that is bad, the headline will be Fox News guest. It's not going to be about me. It's going to be about you. Because this is what they tell you. You know, when you work someplace with this much visibility, everything you do is boring. But the minute you put the words Fox News in the sentence, it becomes a huge news story. So if kid throws up at college parties, not a big deal. But if Fox News guest throws up in public, it seems like a big deal. You know what I mean? Mm-hmm. That's what I always say to people. Yeah. So it's like you got to adjust your habits. You know, Fox News host busted a dwarf tossing, you know, event.
18: Yeah.
19: Now we're in trouble because me and Gutfeld are in one headline. Always a cheap shot. We have so many of your calls to get to in the next hour. We're kicking Janesh out because she's got to go work on the show. Imagine that, Janesh. I'm kidding. You just can't sit here in radio and tell dirty jokes all day. Is that what you thought this job was?
22: That's why I signed up for it.
19: It is kind of what I told you it was. You're a huge part of the brand. I'm glad you got to meet my kid. Do you have any advice for Lincoln before he leaves for college that doesn't involve not shagging women?
22: Oh, before you leave for college, I would say get as many home cooked meals as you can, because that's probably the best thing about, my family again, is like they're cooking. And I hear Jenny, your mom, is a really great cook.
19: She's solid. She's solid.
22: I heard about her air fried chicken.
19: I'm kind of the big game chef around here, Jeanette.
22: Well,
19: I'm not going to sit here, Lincoln, and have these women slight me for another minute on the race. My show, Janesh. I'm kidding. The great Janesh. We'll get to more of your calls. Text, tweets, carrier pigeons, smoke signals, doesn't matter. I'm going to read your tweets next as well. We got one more hour with the Link Man before he heads off to college and starts drinking.
22: I'm fine.
19: Back after this.
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24: Town Hall, I'm Jason Walker. There is hope for a new drug for those who are suffering from pancreatic cancer.
25: It's called Diraxonrasib with the brand name RasonQ. The daily pills block a mutated protein that fuels tumor growth in more than 90% of pancreatic cancer cases. Patients who got the new treatment live for a median of 13.2 months compared with 6.7 months for people on chemotherapy. One oncologist says this is not a cure, but it's the best option they've ever had. Pancreatic cancer is among the most deadly forms because it is hard to detect before it starts spreading to other organs. Earlier this year, former Nebraska Senator Ben Sasse described on CBS's 60 Minutes how he had less pain while taking Diraxonrasib. Ed Donahue, Washington.
24: United States has plans to add nuclear micro-reactors to a number of military installations around the country.
26: The U.S. Army plans to add nuclear micro-reactors to 5 military bases from New York to Texas as a reliable source of energy independent of the commercial electric grid. The Trump administration is pushing to develop the next generation of nuclear power, including billions in loans for large nuclear reactors to meet the skyrocketing power demand from data centers, and a program to boost advanced reactor designs and projects for military and civilian use. The Army expects that more than 20 nuclear microreactors will be built and operated. I'm Lisa Dwyer.
24: Federal Reserve Governor Lisa Cook says the Trump administration has no legal basis to remove her from the central bank's governing board. Her response to renewed threats from the White House came in a letter late Wednesday. President Trump first sought to fire Cook a year ago, that over allegations that she had committed mortgage fraud, which she sharply denies. More on these stories, townhall.com.
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28: I'm Gail Hurry. The owner of Instagram and Facebook will pay up to $645 million with a guaranteed minimum of $451 million to North Carolina and make major child safety upgrades to its apps in a landmark settlement. Speaking to reporters, Attorney General Jeff Jackson said the General Assembly has the final say on how the money is spent.
29: Our recommendation is going to be that this money be spent addressing the harm that was caused, which is youth mental health.
28: Child safety upgrades will include determining users' age and keeping children under 13 off the platforms. And a 76-year-old Cary woman is dead after being struck by a car. Authorities have identified the victim as Soleil Lazars. Police say the driver, who was in a black SUV, remained on the scene. The accident happened at 7:30 Wednesday morning. The driver and children who were passengers in the SUV were not injured. No charges have been filed. Look for an overnight low of 70 with partly cloudy skies. Gail Hurd, WPTF News.
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0: 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It's Fox Across America with Jimmy Failla.
1: Oh, girl. Third and final hour of Fox Across America with Jimmy Failla, Lincoln Failla, and Jenny Failla. We've been doing this town hall style in honor of the Link Man's departure to college. George from Queens is all grown up, and he is headed up to Cortland this Friday. So this is your last chance to impart some wisdom on our offspring, the Link Man. 888-788-9910. If you want to be a part of this three-hour audio masterpiece sponsored by the fine folks at Prevagen, Lincoln. Prevagen is for your brain. That's what they say. I don't know that you'll be on Prevagen. You're going to be on Advil.
2: Yeah.
1: You know what I mean? Drinking that cheap college beer. joining us now at the tippy top of the hour, a man who knows a thing or two about cheap beer. Just got off 2 hours of business television on the Big Money Show. Brian Brenberg, here to join us and talk
3: about the Miller High Life of business shows. Yeah. The Big Money Show.
1: You're now on the Big Hangover Show. That's what you're on. You got a college freshman here.
3: This is amazing.
1: I want to get you up to speed on what we've done so far.
3: Okay.
1: Okay, so Kennedy and Emily, Lincoln's aunts, have come by and imparted some wisdom on college and, you know, course loads and things like that. You were, of course, college professor.
3: All right.
1: And we've had a lot of callers call in. I would say 2% of the advice was usable.
4: Yeah.
1: A lot of it had to do with situations that occur in bars or frat parties and things like that.
3: That's usable.
1: Yeah, but they were. But it was all. It's all been well-meaning, good-spirited, fun. Would you not say?
2: Oh yeah.
1: Yes. James from Toledo, Ohio, has apparently been to one of those surprise parties where, you know, the end of the song. Is it Funky Cold Medina? Sheena was a man.
4: Yeah.
1: When she got undressed, it was a big old mess. Sheena was a man. So James in Toledo. Yeah, had a he wound up right. He thought he was writing a romance novel. Turned out to be a pop-up
3: wild
1: book.
3: Thing. Was that the wild?
1: Turned out to be a pop-up.
3: Oh
1: book.
3: My gosh!
1: But we've got Brian Brenberg.
3: I don't know if I got anything on that par for you. Nah. Okay, I'm just gonna say you might need to talk to James in Toledo again about that one.
1: But we're gonna go to the calls. We're gonna have some fun. Mike is up in Albany. Yo, Mike, what's happening, man?
5: Hey. How you guys doing?
1: We're doing, Mike.
5: You're really putting Mike to the screen caller. You're really giving him a workout today. It's like a Saratoga's racehorse.
1: We want to know something, Mike. It's actually good. It's healthy that he gets a little bit of work in. But you got to feel bad for the OnlyFans models who aren't getting tipped right now. Normally, I do a 20-minute monologue, and you just hear the sound of tokens falling back in the control room. Not today. What kind of advice do you have for the Link Man?
5: So I, the things that I do remember about college, God rest those brain cells, under no circumstances, Lincoln, do you ever recycle underwear?
1: What if it's women's?
5: I mean, another thing is don't come back a liberal.
1: No, we are, Mike, that's the deal. I said I'm paying for school as long as he doesn't come home a queer for Palestine. He can come home one or the other. He cannot come home both. You can come home one or the other. You cannot come home both.
5: No dye in your hair and no paint in your nails.
1: Yeah, don't do it, Lincoln.
2: No, I don't plan on that.
1: We're not ready for a goth Lincoln. You know what I mean, Mike? No, ma'am. Thank you for that, Mike. This is all act. Mike actually gave you pretty good advice, by the way.
2: Yeah.
1: Because he's also not only looking out for your college experience, he's looking out for our Thanksgiving experience.
4: Yeah.
1: Like, we're very lucky. And I know, Brenberg, you come from this just the same. You have a good relationship with your family. So I always, you know, when you hear the stereotype of like, oh, Thanksgiving, you're going to see your family. I don't have that. I like my family.
3: Yeah.
1: But I really do feel for people who are going to go to Thanksgiving and see somebody they don't want. That's horrible.
3: Yeah.
1: You know what I mean?
3: So Lincoln's job first semester is not to
1: ruin
3: not
1: Thanksgiving.
3: Horrible.
1: Yeah.
3: That's all you guys. That's an easy
2: don't
3: lift,
2: horrible,
3: man.
2: Yeah.
3: You
2: can
3: do this.
1: But you can do it. But the point is you can't date. I'm not worried about you becoming that. I'm worried about you dating that. That's the issue.
2: You'll get a girlfriend in college.
1: All right, a boy. That a boy.
3: Now, wait. Now, that undermines my main piece of advice.
1: Okay, give it
3: to me. So now I feel like this is going to be a waste of time.
1: No.
3: My main advice to you is college is the best time to find a wife.
1: Oh, why you say?
3: Well, I got two reasons. One, there's just tons of people around with nothing to do like you.
1: Mm-hmm.
3: Okay, so you can find each other. But two, when you get married on the young end of life, you're not like hardened yet, right? You're like malleable. So it's a little bit easier to kind of learn how to live with each other. So, but now you're saying not even a time to have a girlfriend. Mm. I may be way off base here. You're like, put that advice in the trash bin. Don't listen to anything Brenberg says. Fine, Lincoln, you can do that. I was a college professor 14 years, but you can say no.
1: Folks, when we come back, more of your call. I'm kidding. No, I mean, honestly, you know, the thing about what he's saying is it's all sound advice. And mm-hmm. the truth is, though, when you find the right one, you just know. It is, there's no way to time that sort of thing. Like, Jenny and I, your mom, anyway, I mean, this is a really funny story. Like, we absolutely knew we were going to get married the first night. We didn't say anything about being happy. We didn't say anything about sitting together.
4: Still chasing that pony.
1: We knew we were going to get married the first night. We just absolutely did. We're lucky in that way. And we managed to weather a couple of storms before you came along. Sheena, I'm talking to you, baby. I'm kidding. Sheena. Because I said earlier, Sheena was a man. Sheena, call me. But the point is, it just gets a long season. Nobody goes undefeated. You just keep rolling. But let's get more of your advice. 888-788-9910. Mark in Manhattan Beach, California. He's on the West Coast. Yo, Mark.
6: Hey, Jenny and the Portland Red Dragon himself, Lincoln.
7: Hey.
6: Greetings from the West Coast. I'm the East Coast guy, but I live out here right now. Congratulations, man, on everything that's happening.
1: Thanks.
6: And, you know, I coach college basketball, and so I've been dealing with 17 to 22-year-olds for the last 30 years.
1: Oh,
6: so I got a little advice.
1: Yeah. Give it to me.
6: And not to bring it down at all, but one of the things I want to tell you is everyone has a freaking camera now.
1: Yeah.
6: Everyone's got a phone. Everyone's got a camera. So being a future, a current thought celebrity, be careful. Someone's always filming.
1: Yeah.
6: And then I got one other thing for you. It sounds corny, sounds old man-ish, which maybe I am, but a morning routine. Because here's what's going to happen. There's going to be times where you're like, man, I was just part of a movie. What happened last night only happens in movies, right? There's going to be things that happen that are going to be super exciting.
1: Mm-hmm.
6: And I think you guys have talked about that.
1: Mm-hmm.
6: Some type of morning routine. Because here's the deal. Make it really, really simple. I don't care if it's make your bed, listen to the admiral who talked about making your bed. I don't care if it's, you know, 20 push-ups or 4 sets of 25 push-ups, a glass of water, something that you can do every morning.
1: Mm.
6: And then when you screw it up, you can get right back to it. You're going to screw up your morning routine.
1: Yeah.
6: But there's something about it that actually
1: it is true.
6: Grounds you for that day.
1: Can I tell you something? I'm not even cutting you off here. He's obsessed with routines. Mm-hmm. That is his thing now.
6: Great.
1: Yeah, it is. And you're right about that. You know, a phrase I hear a lot, Mark, is they say greatness is boring. People who are truly great in an area of life have a very regimented routine that allows them to perform at that level of aptitude. Does that connect with you?
6: Yeah,
1: Mark?
6: No, listen, I've coached in the ACC, the Big East, the SEC, the Pac-12. Now I'm in the WCC. I've been around a couple like really greats, and you were exactly right. The boring, mundane routine are characteristics of the great ones. By the way, I was a PE major. That was after I failed Principles of Accounting 3 times, and I was also on the 12-year college plan. I graduated exactly 30 years old. That's when I started my college coaching career. Please don't go on the 12-year plan. Knock it out in 4.
3: So don't make failing classes your morning routine.
6: Yeah.
3: You're saying.
6: Yeah. No. Spoken from the professor himself. Do not make that your routine. My GPA went from my GPA was 3.6 semester 1, 2.8 semester 2, 1.8 semester 3, 0.9 semester 4. They said, Old Dominion University said, nah, go work on a street crew. And I did all those things. I worked on blacktop. I worked in a jewelry.
1: He went from Old Dominion to King's Dominion, the amusement park. He's working the Ferris wheel.
6: By the way, I was one of the original visitors to King's Dominion back in the day. I lived in Virginia Beach and up there in central Northern Virginia. But look, hey, here's the thing. If you ever want to get into coaching, like sounds like, I don't know what your sport is. I love that part of it too. I actually have a little side gig where I coach coaches. So keep me in mind. if you, you know, if you ever
1: Mark, connect, yeah,
6: that,
1: stay connected with the show. Because even like, even in his area of expertise, like a lot of people don't realize that the winner of a dog fight is usually the better coached dog, you know? So, if we're, I'm kidding. Mark, we kidding.
6: Hey, look, seriously, there's like in PE, you're going to learn how to coach physical movement. It's completely different. How to teach physical movement is completely different than how to teach another academic subject.
1: That's
6: and there's stuff in there, man. You want to be a good coach, man. There are characteristics of good coaches. I study all the great ones. I'm not anywhere near that, but I study all the great ones, and I love it. I have a passion for that part of it, especially the younger coaches.
1: So, I love that. Mark, epic.
6: All the best, Lincoln.
1: Thank you, Mark. Epic call.
4: Thank you.
1: Yes.
6: Jenny, much respect. I have no idea how you do it.
1: That's enough out of you, Mark. That's enough.
7: Thank you.
1: That's enough.
3: There's a bottle of something here right now. I don't know what it is.
1: Who is he talking to? Brian Bremberg's here with me, Jenny, and Lincoln. We're taking your calls as the league man gets ready to go to college. Is it sinking in yet?
4: No.
1: Really?
4: I'm kind of ready for it, but yeah.
1: You ready to go? You're fired up? We've been really lapping it up this week, but Brenberg, you'll appreciate this. We have two home run derbies left. Because this is the college derby is the last home run derby we'll play in our driveway before he leaves.
3: Before it's an old timers game.
1: But the point is, there is no other derby coming. So whoever wins this derby is sitting on the championship until maybe the spring.
3: That's amazing.
1: I mean, because when he comes home for Thanksgiving, as we already said, you don't play baseball. No. That's a football. That's a football game.
3: Yeah.
1: You're not supposed to pick. It's weird. It's like if you see a baseball game on Thanksgiving, it's like a possum that's out during the day. There's something wrong.
3: Think about all the home run derbies. It's like when you're a kid and you're like, okay, whoever scores the next basket wins.
1: Yeah.
3: Like that's really where you are. Nothing matters now until this very last game.
1: Do you
3: want
1: to know why I'm going to win it? I already told them this, and it's not even smack talk. Like, I have to perform in so many high-pressure situations, and I'm immune to it. You know what I mean? Because I'm used to big events, and it's... I feel like that we've been talking this up for a year since we decided he was going to go away, and I truly believe the moment's going to be too big. And we'll see. And you know how you'll know it's too big? If the tomahawk chop comes on. Because whenever we're playing, if the stakes get high enough, I'll put on the tomahawk chop to rattle him. I mean, we do this in board games. We put on the tomahawk chop. We actually did this... with our nephew Isaiah, who's 7 years old and was hitting in our driveway, and he somehow miraculously made it to the finals, and the tomahawk chop came out. Yeah, there's a real, like, there's a crowd advantage. This is high stakes, Brenberg.
3: Now, I think what you do is if he's beaten you in this last game, who is it that sings Cats in the Cradle, Harry Chapin?
1: Are you trying to bum me out?
8: You just throw that on and be like, Dad, it's been great.
3: This is cool. You'll hit a home run. Game over.
7: Love it.
1: That's a push because our cats hate him, so it might backfire. The great Brian Brenberg, everybody. Thank you for this, man.
3: Yeah.
1: There he goes. We're back after this.
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3: There it is. Fox Across America with Jimmy Failla, Lincoln Failla, Jenny Failla. We are moving into the lightning round the rest of the way. It is all your calls as we get ready to send young George from Queens off to college. He is leaving Friday. Where did the time go, Jenny? Do you remember when Lincoln was born? Oh, yeah, you do need a mic for radio. When Lincoln was born, I'm smart.
4: Are we ready to just leave him to his own device?
3: Yeah, maybe not. When Lincoln was born, Jenny had a scheduled C-section, so we drove him to the hospital.
4: Yep.
3: Like, we knew we were going to give birth. Your parents were with us. It was like 3 in the morning.
4: Yep.
3: And we were driving across 125th Street in Harlem. And, you know, your grandma and grandpa had spent a lot of time in Harlem, which is crazy because they look like the type. You know, when you hear Ohio Dairy Farm, you think Harlem. But anyway, we were counting the jaywalkers. Do you remember this?
4: Yes.
3: And we told them, I'm like, listen, even at this hour, our over-under is like 15 and a half jaywalkers. And I think it went over on the day you were born.
4: It did. 3 in the morning.
3: So that's a high scoring life you're going to have. That's the point. You were born on a high scoring day. We got so many great people on the line we got to get to. Let's just bang this out in order. Jimmy is in Holly Springs, North Carolina. That's good barbecue country. Jimmy!
5: Hey, Jimmy. Hey, Miss Jenny. Hey, Lincoln. How y'all doing?
3: Hey. What's up, buddy?
5: Oh, good. Just riding around Raleigh, North Carolina, and I was listening to the show, and I remember when I went off to college.
3: Ooh.
5: My uncle Dan, my daddy was passed, but I had my uncle, and he told me, he said, son, you treat college like a job.
3: Mm-hmm.
5: You sign your name to it, and you're going to use that to trade your time in life for profit.
3: Okay.
5: So trade it for the most you can get. But mm-hmm. don't forget why you really went to college. Mm-hmm. Chase girls, drink beer.
3: And Attaboy!
5: And I'll leave you with this because I know there's a lot of other people. Mm-hmm. In the words of Dean Wormer, drunk and stupid is no way to go through life, son.
3: I agree. I disagree, Jimmy. Great call. The great Jimmy. And he's talking about Animal House.
6: In fact, drunk and stupid is no way to go through life, son.
3: I love that. Patty, down in Burke, Virginia. Patty.
7: Hey, how's it going?
3: It's going, girl. Right off a cliff. What do you got for us?
7: Hey, we've been listening since December 19th when you kind of first started this project.
3: Oh, wow. I was filling in. That's a good deal.
7: We were actually traveling from Virginia to Minnesota, my uncle's funeral, and just passing through Pittsburgh and Ohio, caught you on after Brian Kilmeade. So really, the 3 hours spent were a blessing.
3: Yeah, especially after a Kilmeade. Good. I'm kidding. I love it. Go ahead.
7: Bless him. Anyhow, so I'll make this quick because I know you got a ton of people. But, Jenny, this is for you. Stock them up with any medication you can find to include zinc, vitamin D, everything else. Because within the first 4 to 6 weeks, he's going to come down with something and he's going to call you, what do I take and when do I take it?
4: Yep. Uh-huh. Yep.
7: Right? Okay. Mm-hmm. So second is regarding back to the fake IDs, because he will have one. both of my kids, one went to a Catholic college and the other one is still in college down at a fairly conservative North Carolina school. And they seem to get this 2-for-1 deal for $50. But do not keep it with your regular ID.
3: Oh.
7: Right. You know, I had to kind of explain this to my kids. You guys are naive. And also, in my case, I had to kind of keep it from my husband or military, and he just wouldn't have abided by that. So, anyhow, so that's just kind of my two points.
3: Well, they're good points.
7: I love, shout out to St. Clairsville. We were just there on Sunday on our way back again from Minnesota. I love the Ohio Valley. So anytime you guys talk about Ohio, just enjoy it. So
3: we love that. Thanks for rolling with us all these years, Patty. Most people who started listening in 2019 quit by January of 2020. So thank you. You're a survivor. No, we love you, Patty. Thank you for this so much, for real. The great Patty. Burke, Virginia. Jenny, how about that?
4: Yeah.
3: Do you remember December of 2019?
4: Yeah.
3: Because I was not the host of this show.
4: Right.
3: I was filling in. They had like rotating hosts, and we took over in March. So if you remember that winter correctly, because it's like right before COVID.
4: Mm-hmm.
3: So the world was a totally different place.
4: Yeah.
3: You know, you were in sixth grade in December of 2020.
4: Yeah.
3: And then came the lockdown, which was like March of your sixth grade year. You finished sixth grade on laptop.
8: Yeah.
3: Seventh grade was what? Every other day?
8: Every other, yeah.
3: Wow, that is so crazy.
4: Yeah.
3: You know what's crazy about it? The people who made you learn that way all had their kids going to private school every day.
4: Oh, yeah. Uninterrupted, yeah.
3: Every

0: Everybody, every governor, every lawmaker, it's the one thing. This is not a political show today, or most days. It's, you know, pretty bipartisan show. But I really do wish regular voters understood that we all got screwed, and saying so is not a right-wing thing. Mm-hmm. You know what I mean? Or a left. It's a we all did get kind of screwed in that way.
1: Yeah.
0: Like, Lincoln has a generation of friends that don't make eye contact when they say hello. That used to be how you spotted the weirdo and kept an eye on him.
1: And now it's just all of them.
0: Now it's all of them. So, you can't guard him. You got to play a zone now. Yeah. Used to be able to guard the weirdo man to man. Now you got to play a soft zone. More of your calls. When we come back, we're going to get through every single one of you that is on hold the rest of the way. Jenny and Lincoln riding shotgun on Fox Across America.

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1: I'm Gail Hurd. Wake County School Board Chair Tyler Swanson pleaded guilty Wednesday on a charge of speeding in a school zone. The News Observer reports that on January 9th, Swanson was cited by Cary Police for going 47 miles per hour in a 25-mile-per-hour school zone on Evans Road near West Cary Middle School. He pleaded guilty to a reduced charge and was granted a prayer for judgment. And Wake County Public School System is placing a stronger focus on improving student attendance this school year. The district is using strategies that range from data analysis to daily efforts aimed at helping students feel connected to their schools. Last school year, Wake County's chronic absenteeism rate was 17.8%, meaning thousands of students missed enough school days to potentially affect their academic progress and connection to the classroom. Kingswood School social worker Bobby Helmhaug tells ABC 11 chronic absences can impact students academically and socially.
2: Learning like structure and how to be appropriate socially is huge for kids.
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3: With SRN News, I'm Jason Walker. Major flooding on the border of China and Nepal. At least 162 people confirmed dead, more than 1,000 now said to be missing. Officials in Pakistan say that blaze triggered by an exploding air conditioner is what killed 14 infants in a hospital nursery. One child was rescued. Doctors warn this is not a cure, but there is hope and there is optimism after health officials approved a groundbreaking pancreatic cancer drug that offers a new approach to treating the disease. The drug can block a protein that fuels tumor growth. And a setback for a major player in the tech industry, Meta has agreed to pay millions to avoid child safety measures.
4: We're expecting cloudy skies tonight with a low of 71. Slight chance of rain on Thursday with partly sunny skies and a high of 90. Chance of rain Thursday night with cloudy skies and a low of 71. Showers on Friday with a high of 87.
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18: Obviously, you're not in college, but all of Lincoln's high school friends wish you were. She had a lot of fans.
19: I don't know if I should roll my eyes there, but...
18: You were not at Lincoln's graduation party, but was she not a bit of a topic?
20: She was asked about, yeah.
19: I'm flattered.
18: Annie, still got some fans. You still your big hit in the key. So still got it, Annie, in the old cafeteria. but right now, we got calls to take. We're going to rifle through them. Michael in Blacksburg, Virginia. Yo, Michael!
21: Hey, Jimmy, Lincoln, Jenny, how you doing?
18: We're doing, man. Hi. Fired up. What do you got? What's happening in Blacksburg?
21: Well, it was funny that shot went across the bow about the dog fighting earlier because this is where Michael Vick went to school.
18: Whoops.
21: Besides that, I flew in the black helicopters, and I'm not much on McRaven's advice about making the bed. Mm-hmm. But definitely having a morning routine is a big deal. Having a night, having an evening thing where you make a list.
18: Okay.
21: Flying on the black helicopters, we learned that you always shoot the nearest target first because it's the most urgent. But that isn't always the same in college. Always do something on the big project that's down the road and always get the big target.
18: Oh,
21: and
18: I like that.
21: If you get those two things done first thing in the day, then you're going to be all right with it.
18: Oh, I love that. That's all. That is all good stuff, man. Mm-hmm. And as far as dog fighting, he should do what? I'm kidding. Michael, great call. You don't dignify that with a response, Michael. Thank you for the stellar advice, by the way. I mean, he's flying black helicopters. That's a guy that's seen some things. You know what I mean? Mommy black guys. But this is black helicopter. I'm kidding. Awesome. Jenny. Ralph is up in Burlington on WVMT. Yo, Ralph. Ralph. Oh, Ralph, did we lose you, buddy? We love Ralph on this show. Okay, we'll get back. Sandy is in Lake Tahoe, Nevada, where we just came from. Sandy.
22: Hi, Jimmy. Hi, Jenny. Hi, Lincoln.
18: Oh, hey. Sandy. We love it. We love it out there, by the way. So magical.
22: Gorgeous.
18: We were in Emerald Bay and Rubicon Bay. Is that where we were, Jenny? Mm-hmm. So nice.
22: Okay. Yeah, looking at that. I can see Emerald Bay from where I am now.
18: Oh, screw you too, Sandy.
22: I know.
18: I can see a junkie.
22: You gotta be careful.
18: Yeah.
22: You gotta be careful who you say that to.
18: Oh, give us some Lincoln advice.
22: Call your mother. Call mommy. Call her often. And by often, I mean 3 or 4 days, 5 at the most. Let her know you're okay. Tell her what you wore that morning. Doesn't matter. She wants to hear it all.
20: She can get a text message once a week.
22: If she has to ask you to call her, you're in trouble.
18: I love that, Sandy. And you're calling from like a real family highlight for us. How great was Lake Tahoe?
20: It was great.
18: Everything was great, Sandy, except you know the miniature golf place on Route 50, like right downtown?
22: I do, yes.
18: Jenny won the family mini golf tournament against all odds.
22: Yay!
18: I know, it kind of ruined our vacation because, like, the way it works is like we're just there to give her a hard time. That's pretty much the job description. So the fact
22: it seems like Jenny comes out on top quite a bit.
19: Yeah. Agreed.
18: Sandy. All right. Well, listen, I love this advice, except for the Jenny stuff. But thank you for being a part of this today, Sandy. Great call. Wally down in St. Petersburg Beach, Florida. Now I know Wally. Wally's a bit of a card. Wally.
23: Jimmy, per a contract, I'm only allowed to talk to you in a gale storm, which is right now. And also, I have to say a happy 93rd birthday to one half of the production company that created me, my mother.
18: Oh, happy birthday to your
19: happy
18: mom.
19: Happy birthday.
23: And she's trying to single-handedly raise the retirement age to 100. She volunteers 4 days a week at her church thrift store.
18: I love
23: still
18: that.
23: Driving.
18: Wow.
23: And
18: wow.
23: But Link, my advice is to immediately transfer to Florida.
20: Oh, man.
18: Wally, he wanted to go there.
20: Yeah.
18: I'm like, you don't know anybody. Go ahead.
23: Lincoln, I had 10 great years of college spring break. And they finally just, they just give you a menu and say, which degree do you want? Please don't tell anybody you went here.
18: Well, 10 years of spring break is a pretty funny proposition. Yeah. You're a 30-year-old hitting up 19-year-old
19: That's
18: girls.
19: So funny.
18: Wally, you lived up to the hype. Go ahead.
23: Lincoln, I got to tell you, I also, as a lifeguard, I got the pipeline of lifeguard work here, and I invented the pre-drowning bikini life-saving technique.
18: Ooh. Oh. What does that mean, Wally?
20: Yeah.
23: You save them, you just save them just in case.
18: Oh, I see. So you go up to a girl before she's even in the water. Wally, where I'm from, that's called an HR violation. But thank you. We love you, Wally. Great call. Wally, I've met at a bunch of my shows. He's nuts in a good way. But anybody who does 10 years of college is a good person.
20: Oh, yeah.
18: You know what I mean? You can't.
19: Because
18: if you're like an all-time creep, you do get kicked. You'd get kicked out in less than 10 years.
1: Right. Mm-hmm. No, you just got to be fun. If you're going to stick around, he has to be fun.
19: Super, super, super, super, super senior.
18: Yeah.
1: Extra super.
18: Yeah, he's taking girls on dates and getting a half-price movie. He was there a long time. I love it. Kathy's in Tyler, Texas, one of our all-time favorite places. Kathy, hey, girl.
2: Hey, how are y'all doing?
18: We're rocking. You have drinking advice for Lincoln? Is this real?
2: Yeah.
18: Give it a minute.
2: Hey, Link, when drinking your Boone's Farm, remember, tattoos and herpes are forever.
18: Oh, Kathy. Wow. Sounds like somebody...
2: Choose wisely, my friend.
18: That sounds like somebody's taking a wrong turn on the old GPS, Kath. But I do think that's good advice, and I do always tell him that, like, the next version of you inherits this guy's decisions. You know what I'm saying?
2: Yeah.
18: So I actually do think that is really good advice. And the East Texans know a lot about drinking, man. We've hung out with these people.
2: Yep.
18: Kathy, do you know when we took Lincoln and his Uncle Mike, Uncle Mikey, we went down to do a Paul Glaser event. I was halfway through the meet and greet and I see Lincoln drinking a beer. He was like, so probably like 13. It's like, he's like, I bought your boy a beer. And I was like, dude, he's 13. He's like, it's Texas. It's like, away we go.
2: Yeah.
18: I love that.
2: We start early. That was in Longview, wasn't it?
18: Yes, it was.
2: I was there.
18: Yeah,
2: because I got Lincoln to autograph my book.
18: Oh, that's amazing. Well, he's signed worse things than a book over the years, so you kept it above board. Kathy, we love you. Thanks for being a part of this.
2: Hey, come on back. We need y'all.
18: It's coming.
2: We need some comedy out here.
18: Hey, girl. I'll see you down there. Be well. The great Kathy. We do owe Tyler, Texas a visit.
20: There you go.
18: Ted's in Wheeling, West Virginia. Come on, Ted. Route 70. What's happening, buddy?
3: Yes, how you doing? Doing very well here. Must be an Ohio Valley day since we're talking about St. Clairsville and driving through on I-70.
18: Yep, that's where Andy, my producer, hitchhikes. So it's always a subject, but continuing.
3: Yeah, just be careful when you do.
19: Okay, I will.
3: Okay, so I have a little bit of advice. I'll probably date myself, but I went to college the summer that Animal House came out.
18: Ooh.
19: Oh.
3: So that was my expectation. And worse yet, I was coming from an all-boys military high school.
18: Oh.
3: So, you know, for me, it was all about girls and wanting to meet girls and wanting to date that I never did in high school. Mm-hmm. But I just realized in the long run that you just got to be yourself. And the one thing I want to tell Lincoln is, and this is also coming from a father of two college graduate girls, I just want to tell him, be the kind of guy that you want your future daughter to bring home to meet you.
18: Ooh.
1: Yeah, I like that.
3: So,
18: keep
3: your dignity, keep your respect, and I'm sure you're raised well. So just be yourself and have a good time.
18: I love that. Yeah. Super productive, Ted. Mm-hmm. You made up for the other West Virginians who call. I'm kidding. Everybody has called in with a drinking tip. No, it was great, and I think he's spot on.
20: Yeah.
18: You want to remember that. If you have a daughter someday, you're not going to want her to bring home like a free Palestine guy.
20: No.
18: A punk. You know what I mean? A dirtbag.
20: Not someone you want to beat up.
18: Not the kind of guys Annie dates. No. We've seen some of the. Oh, man. Vinny's up in Hartford. He's a fan favorite. Vinny.
4: Hey, Jimmy, Jenny, Annie, and Lincoln.
18: Mm-hmm.
4: Like your father, I put myself through community college in the 1990s.
18: Oh, damn.
4: But things were different back then.
18: Mm-hmm.
4: It's important that you make a serious effort. Things are very competitive today.
18: Mm-hmm.
4: And as far as your father goes with his radio and TV shows, he has a lot of pull, but it's the Jeffrey Toobin kind of pull.
18: Oh, that's enough out of Vinny! That's enough! I loved it, Vinny. That was great. Vinny's call sponsored by the hand cream company. Stop it. Alex is in Eugene, Oregon. That's actual Animal House territory. Mm-hmm. Alex.
6: How's it going?
18: It's going, man. You're out there by the Delta fraternity of Animal House.
6: Yeah, and home of the Oregon Ducks. Sorry.
18: Yeah, there you go. I like a third place finish in the college football playoff as much as anybody. Good, continue. I'm kidding.
6: I got two pieces of advice. One, if Lincoln does get a fake ID, if he ever gets questioned, just plead the fifth like Anthony Fauci.
18: Good job.
6: And I got to remind him of his own rule. Just don't be a Jimmy Failla. Oh.
1: That's the good best advice yet.
20: Yeah, great advice.
18: Yeah, he's not going to make it in college in rhinestones or pink denim. You know what I'm saying? Alex, this is good stuff. We got to hang with him out in Oregon. I appreciate the cheap shots, though, in the meantime. Anyways, it's the West Coast people taking shots at the champ.
1: We're used to it, you know? I do it every day.
18: Prior to you coming on, we had Hobbs call in as a guy I met twice at Federal Way. He was at the show you were at.
1: Oh.
18: Where you filmed the package.
1: Yeah.
18: Hobbs, great dude, calling in from the Fed. Do you know Annie's... Annie's from the hood.
1: Okay, that's not true.
18: She tries to make it sound like she's from the
1: My
18: hood.
1: My parents really? Are from the
18: hood. Yeah, her parents are from the hood. But she doesn't know where she lives. So we left the Seattle airport, mm-hmm. and we're going to meet her mom. Like, we're literally, like, going to her home.
20: Yeah.
18: And she didn't know how to get there.
1: Literally, we drove in, like, circles, the map. So I was like, well.
20: What's the point of having an Apple Maps then, right?
1: Yeah, exactly.
18: You bought it to use it. Lou, in Dunmore, Pennsylvania. Yo, Lou.
7: Hey, Jimmy. I met you at the Mohegan Sun one day.
18: Oh, I love that event. That was a rowdy one with Cal. Man, Lou, talk to me.
7: It was you and the guy that reminded me of Fredo guarding you.
18: Yeah, I remember that, the security guard.
7: Yeah.
18: That's so funny.
7: Anyway, I'm a talk show junkie. I thought I'd give some advice to Lincoln.
18: Okay, give it to me.
7: Don't be that guy that never leaves high school. You know, the guy who comes back 5 years later and he hangs around by the cheerleaders.
18: Yeah.
7: Drive to meet the captain.
20: Oh, that's kind of like my plan, but yeah, keep going.
18: Lou, I love that.
7: And some material for a later show, Jimmy.
18: Uh-huh.
7: They asked Dolly Parton a while ago if she ever wanted to run for president.
18: Uh-huh.
7: She said there's enough boobs in Washington now.
18: Hey, Joe. Good night, everybody. Good job, Lou. There it is. All right. I love it. All right, two quickies. Jeremy in Tacoma, Washington. Jeremy.
8: Hey, yeah, I wanted to let Lincoln know, do not surprise your parents early. Ooh. You knock and you announce yourself, because them being empty nesters, they might be.
18: Jeremy says there's going to be a sock on the door. Oh, Jeremy, we're married 20 years. That's enough. Once was enough for me. I love that, Jeremy. Take a bow. That was a winning call. And really quickly, I got to get to Vanessa in San Marcos, Texas, who I recently hung out with in San Antonio. Vanessa!
10: Hey, Jimmy.
18: Hey,
10: Lincoln
18: girl.
10: And Jenny, I was going to say what a previous caller said. Call your mom.
1: Thank you.
20: Maybe.
10: Call your mom before she has to call you.
18: Oh, that's good advice. He's a mama's boy, Vanessa. I'll let you finish in a second. He likes his mom a lot. Like, he talks tough, but he's actually really close with his mom. They watch a lot of TV, and they cook a lot of his terrible TikTok recipes together and stuff like that.
1: I like them. I agree with you.
18: And it's not even, I'm not even kidding, Vanessa. When his guy friends were over, when he leaves, he always gives Jenny a big hug and a kiss, and his friends were like, really? Because he's actually a lot nicer than he gets credit for. But take it away, Vanessa.
10: Well, that was my next advice, was keep in touch with all of your friends. And if you're dating a girl who's trying to take that time away from you, get rid of her.
18: Oh,
1: yeah.
20: Love that.
1: Get rid of her.
18: Vanessa says, you don't love them hoes. That's what she was trying to say, but she's from Texas.
10: I love them hoes.
18: Yeah, you do.
10: If they're trying to take your time from your friends, get her out of here.
18: I love that.
20: Yeah. Love that.
18: Words to live by. Say hello to your man, Vanessa. I love you guys. We'll talk soon, the great Vanessa. So her man, Joe, wore a all-white jacket to my show in San Antonio, and he had me sign it. He said he was going to frame it, and we really did some dope stuff with this jacket, like a good script signing, put my taxi medallion on it and stuff, and it looks pretty rad. I hope they frame it and send me a picture. But Vanessa was at the show at San Antonio, and they were. You know the deal with Texans. Annie, I don't know. Have you spent any time in Texas?
11: No, but I want to go.
18: They are the best human beings.
11: Yeah.
18: But all they want to do is give you beer and food. Is it not true?
20: Literally the whole time.
18: It's just
20: glorious.
18: It's just ribs.
11: That sounds like my dream.
18: It is ribs and beer. It's just so much ribs.
11: Does it like smell like that?
18: You smell like that. Yes.
11: Yeah.
18: Dude, it is.
11: Good barbecue.
18: It's disgusting, but in the best way. When me and him were there last summer, we went out to barbecue 3 times in 24 hours.
20: Yeah.
18: It was disgusting. And then we went to a Rangers game and ate what?
20: Oh, what do we eat? Bacon on a stick.
18: Bacon on a stick.
11: Yeah. I don't know how to feel about that.
18: You know who else doesn't? The wardrobe department. 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
13: With SRN News, I'm Jason Walker. Massive floodwaters claiming the lives of more than 200 people in China, Nepal, and Tibet. As many as 2,000 more are missing, and authorities say the death toll likely to climb dramatically. Authorities in Pakistan say they now know what caused that hospital nursery fire, saying it was triggered by an exploding air conditioner. 14 babies were killed. One infant was rescued. A setback for a major player in the tech industry. Meta has agreed to fork over nearly $18 billion and also add stronger child safety measures to its Facebook and Instagram platforms. That's part of the legal settlement. The deal settles the claims for 48 states and a few U.S. territories to boot. SRN News.
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22: We're expecting cloudy skies tonight with a low of 71. Slight chance of rain on Thursday with partly sunny skies and a high of 90. Chance of rain Thursday night with cloudy skies and a low of 71. Showers on Friday with a high of 87.
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0: We are Red Eye Radio. He is Eric Cronin. I'm Gary McNamara. I think he was on Sean Hannity last night in his Cantor Freedom. And he said if the WNBA comes out with the rule and says only biological women can play, he's done. You know, he will not again apply for the draft. Just say biological women only can play in it. This is the hypocrisy of the WNBA. They want to sit there and say they only want biological women to play, but they can't say that.
1: Right.
0: So you would think that the radical transgender movement would be furious with the WNBA for not defining it.
1: Right.
0: But even the radical transgender movement seems to be okay with them saying, we're only going to play biological women.
1: Right.
0: We're not going to allow transgenders to play.
1: Right.
0: But we're going to pretend that we would let them to play if they wanted to play, but we really won't.
1: God. Yeah.
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9: News this hour from Town Hall. I'm Jason Walker. The Fed's preferred inflation gauge showing core prices rising 3.3% annually in July. Here's correspondent Bernie Bennett.
10: Prices consumers pay for a variety of goods and services rose slightly in July, according to the Federal Reserve's main inflation gauge. The Personal Consumption Expenditures Price Index, which the Fed uses as a preferred forecasting tool, increased a seasonally adjusted 0.2% for the month, putting the annual inflation rate at 3.7%. The Commerce Department reported Wednesday that the Personal Consumption Expenditures Price Index, which the Fed uses as its preferred forecasting tool, increased a seasonally adjusted 0.2% for the month, putting the annual inflation rate at 3.7%. Bernie Bennett in Washington.
9: Prominent far-left influencer weighing in on Michigan's Democratic Senate nominee.
11: Socialist dreamer Hassan Piker says Michigan Senate candidate Abdul El-Sayed is not moderating his position on Israel. Piker told followers that some will claim El-Sayed is softening his stance, but that is not the case. Piker said he is the person being used to attack El-Sayed and that the candidate is handling criticism by focusing on addition in politics rather than subtraction. Willie Nelson, Washington.
9: Well, the Secret Service is taking action now. There are growing concerns in the last few months over presidential security. It remains in the spotlight today. We have the latest now on that story. Here is correspondent Ken Lorman.
12: Three agency officials have been placed on administrative leave while the Office of Professional Responsibility investigates possible misconduct. The officials were working in non-law enforcement roles, and authorities have not disclosed the allegations. The move comes after multiple reported threats against President Trump and recent scrutiny of security operations, including a probe into a possible leak involving Vice President J.D. Vance's detail. Ken Lorman reporting.
9: More on these stories, townhall.com.
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15: I'm Gail Herr. The owner of Instagram and Facebook will pay up to $645 million with a guaranteed minimum of $451 million to North Carolina and make major child safety upgrades to its apps in a landmark settlement. Speaking to reporters, Attorney General Jeff Jackson said the General Assembly has the final say on how the money is spent.
16: Our recommendation is going to be that this money be spent addressing the harm that was caused, which is youth mental health.
15: Child safety upgrades will include determining users' age and keeping children under 13 off the platforms. And a 76-year-old Cary woman is dead after being struck by a car. Authorities have identified the victim as Soleil Lazars. Police say the driver, who was in a black SUV, remained on the scene. The accident happened at 7:30 Wednesday morning. The driver and children who were passengers in the SUV were not injured. No charges have been filed. Look for an overnight low of 70 with partly cloudy skies. Gail Herr, WPTF News.
17: Bruce Farrell inviting you to join us for this weekend's edition of the magazine. 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

0: groceries, laundry, diapers, work, carpool schedules, picture day, swim team, did we mention diapers, birthday parties, meal prep, lost permission slips, dentist appointments, and the dog that still needs to be walked. 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
2: 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Tired of congestion? Not that kind of congestion. We're talking about this kind. Avoid the congestion and stay informed with traffic on the 8s to keep you moving, whether you're driving to the office.
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6: With SRN News, I'm Jason Walker. Kids under 18 will soon be seeing a host of changes in their Instagram and

0: the Facebook experience thanks to an historic $18 billion settlement Meta Platforms reached yesterday with 48 U.S. states and a handful of U.S. territories. Flash flooding in Tibet along with the border of Nepal and China as well. At least 200 people are dead. Estimates of those missing ranging from 1,000 up to 1,800. Authorities in Pakistan are now speaking out on what caused that fire in a hospital, saying it was triggered by an exploding air conditioning unit. 14 infants were killed. One baby was rescued. In closing arguments set to begin in the murder trial of Lindsay Claney later today in Massachusetts. SRN News.
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2: We're expecting cloudy skies tonight with a low of 71. Slight chance of rain on Thursday with partly sunny skies and a high of 90. Chance of rain Thursday night with cloudy skies and a low of 71. Showers on Friday with a high of 87.
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4: With SRN News, I'm Jason Walker. Rescue teams are searching for hundreds of those people missing along the Nepal-China border. Catastrophic and deadly torrent of floods and mud sweeping through numerous communities earlier Wednesday. That follows the collapse of a glacier. The disaster leaving 168 people dead, more than 1,300 though are missing, including a number of foreigners. Youngsters under the age of 18 soon will be seeing changes in their Instagram and Facebook experience thanks to the historic $18 billion settlement Meta Platforms reached yesterday with 48 states. Closing arguments set to begin in the murder trial of Lindsay Clancy later Wednesday. The woman is accused of strangling her three.

0: We are Red Eye Radio. He is Eric Cronin. I'm Gary McNamara. I think he was on Sean Hannity last night, Enos Kanter Freedom. And he said if the WNBA comes out with the rule and says only biological women can play, he's done. He will not again apply for the draft. Just say biological women only can play in it. This is the hypocrisy of the WNBA. They want to sit there and say they only want biological women to play, but they can't say that.
1: Right.
0: So you would think that the radical transgender movement would be furious with the WNBA for not defining it.
1: Right.
0: But even the radical transgender movement seems to be okay with them saying, we're only going to play biological women.
1: Right.
0: We're not going to allow transgenders to play.
1: Right.
0: But we're going to pretend that we would let them to play if they wanted to play, but we really won't.
1: God.
0: Yeah.
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10: News this hour from Town Hall. I'm Jason Walker. National Disaster Risk Reduction and Management Authority in Nepal says at least 800 people are missing. The death toll in the country's flash floods has now risen to at least 165.
11: Authorities say a glacial collapse and a massive surge of water and mud through mountain valleys, destroying roads, burying buildings, and cutting off communities. Across the border in Tibet, hundreds remain unaccounted for as helicopters and rescue teams continued searching for survivors.
10: That is correspondent Ken Lorman reporting. It is a landmark decision in the history of the National Football League.
12: And if you're going to play a football game in January, well, you might as well play it in Honolulu.
13: The league announced Wednesday they will no longer hold the game with top players from the AFC and NFC that has been held nearly every year since 1951. Instead, 88 players will be named as Pro Bowlers to be recognized in Los Angeles after the season. At the owners' meeting in Atlanta, NFL Executive Vice President Peter O'Reilly described it as a shift from the game to the honor, saying a Pro Bowl selection will return to its original purpose, honoring the best of the best. The game has waned in popularity. League officials say the decision should sit well with many players who said they don't want to risk injury for an exhibition game. I'm Jennifer King.
10: A court in Maryland has ruled that a redistricting amendment cannot go on the November ballot. Democrats had approved a proposed constitutional amendment earlier in the month. If passed by voters, it would pave the way to redraw congressional districts before the 2028 election. But a judge ruling yesterday, lawmakers missed a July deadline they'd set to prepare summaries of ballot measures. Closing arguments beginning in murder trial of Lindsey Clancy today in Massachusetts. SRN News.
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17: I'm Tony Rixby. The owner of Instagram and Facebook will pay up to $645 million to North Carolina and make major child safety upgrades under a landmark settlement announced yesterday. Attorney General Jeff Jackson says the General Assembly will have the final say on how that money is spent.
18: Our recommendation is going to be that this money be spent addressing the harm that was caused, which is youth mental health.
17: North Carolina also suing Snapchat and TikTok. Governor Josh Stein asking to delay three new North Carolina election rules involving absentee ballots and voter ID exceptions. One rule would change how election officials handle problems with absentee ballots, while two others make it easier for county election boards to reject voter ID exception forms. The Rules Review Commission scheduled to consider those rules today. Authorities identifying 76-year-old Soleil Lazar as the woman killed after being struck by an SUV in Cary on Wednesday morning. Thomas Lazar, the victim's husband, telling ABC 11 he got a knock on the door.
19: Around 9 o'clock, police officer was on my door, and then it clicked.
17: The driver, who remained on the scene, and the children who were passengers in the SUV were not injured. No charges have been filed. Wake County School Board Chair Tyler Swanson pleading guilty to a reduced speeding charge after being cited for driving 47 miles per hour in a school zone. He completed community service and received a prayer for judgment. The Wake County Schools pushing for better attendance as the new school year underway. Now, the district's chronic absenteeism rate was 17.8% last year. Bobby Helmhong, a Kingswood school social worker, told ABC 11 missing just 2 days a month can put students behind.
20: Getting some of that education out to families so they can understand, like I said, education is moving so fast, so even more so now than 20 years ago, those foundational grades are huge, even for social skills.
17: Opportunities and challenges discussed at a meeting in Raleigh yesterday, leaders highlighting thousands of new residential units coming downtown and a proposal that could impact Dorothea Dix Park. Bill King, president of the Downtown Raleigh Alliance, telling ABC 11 it could shape how downtown looks for years to come.
21: We're also going to have a presentation on a really unique idea on how to connect Dix Park to downtown Raleigh. So 2 million visitors at that park, obviously millions of people here. We should be better connected. I think we serve each other and help each other.
17: That plan to connect Dix Park with downtown Raleigh, part of a proposal developed by outside consultants for the downtown revitalization plan. U.S. Army announced that it plans to add nuclear microreactors at 5 military bases. One could be in North Carolina. That story from WPTF's Bruce Farrell.
22: The announcement comes as the Trump administration pushes hard to develop the next generation of nuclear power. No nuclear microreactors are supplying power to the commercial electric grid in the U.S. currently. 5 companies selected by the Army will be awarded up to $2.2 billion in total over 5 years. One of those companies is connected to Fort Bragg. The Army expects more than 20 nuclear microreactors will be built and operated. I'm Bruce Farrell.
17: As Atrium Health continues its push to join forces with Wake Med, its leaders have repeatedly pointed to another state deal with Winston-Salem-based Wake Forest Baptist. That marriage has had ups and downs, according to Rose Hoban of NC Health News, who told WPTF News.
23: We heard that low-wage workers like janitors and whatnot had their salaries raised. But when you talk to nurses, they talked about having shorter staffing.
17: A chance of showers and thunderstorms today. Partly sunny with a high near 89, down to 72 this evening. Tony Rixby, WPTF News.
24: From the Johnson Hyundai Traffic Centers, not seeing a whole lot of volume as you get the morning commute started. In from Eastern Wake County, 64 westbound, not giving you any issues this morning between NC-96 through your Lizard Lick Road exit. And 87 southbound traffic also light this early morning between Smithfield Road and your 540 ramps. As you approach the Beltline, Raleigh's still pretty quiet this morning between I-87 through your Wade Avenue exit. And North Raleigh, 540 westbound, the same story, pretty quiet between Lewisburg Road to Creedmoor Road. And no slowing in Durham via 885 between Ellis and I-40. Your 40 eastbound traffic in Durham also light this morning as you work your way into the park between NC-54 through your 885 ramps. Orange County traffic also pretty quiet at your 40-85 the split. In Southern Wake County, 1 North traffic light between the 540 Tull Road and a Tryon Road. In from Johnston County, 40 westbound, free and clear of any slowing between I-42 up through Jones Sausage Road. At Johnson Hyundai, well-qualified buyers get 0% APR for 60 months. 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I'm Brandon Wright. That's the latest from the Johnson Hyundai Traffic Center.
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0: We're expecting cloudy skies tonight with a low of 71. Slight chance of rain on Thursday with partly sunny skies and a high of 90. Chance of rain Thursday night with cloudy skies and a low of 71. Showers on Friday with a high of 87.
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22: 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We'll also take a look at politics in Western North Carolina. We'll, of course, have the news, the weather, the sports scores, and a touch of history. 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
5: Senator Darlene Graham had a narrow victory in South Carolina's Senate primary runoff last night. That makes her the heavy favorite to win the seat for a full term in November, replacing her brother, Lindsey Graham. Chris Cooper is a Western Carolina University political science professor and author of the book Anatomy of a Purple State that takes a look at North Carolina politics. And Chris joins us now. Chris, how are you?
6: I'm doing well. How are you doing today?
5: I'm fine. So were you surprised that Darlene Graham won?
6: I wouldn't say I was surprised, but, five-point margin was maybe a little bit bigger than I thought it would be. So I guess at the end of the day, the surprise to me was the margin. It seemed like after that disastrous debate performance, maybe Ralph Norman would be able to do a little bit better. But at the end of the day, Trump's endorsement, the Graham name, the whole thing meant a five-point victory.
5: Yeah. I was wondering how much Trump's endorsement would mean, because that hasn't meant automatic victory for other candidates across the country as much as it once did.
6: Yeah, I think that's exactly right. It has seemed to be fading, although we should note a lot of that fading has been in gubernatorial races. So it seems like it probably still means a little bit more at the federal level. Also, just kind of wonder if part of it is that Trump's endorsement, at least his public, sort of showing up in Horry County, South Carolina, to pitch Graham was after that debate performance. I wonder if the timing really helped, because I think it reinforced, hey, it's going to be okay. I've still got her back.
5: Right. How much do Democrats have an opening for an upset in South Carolina?
6: Slim to none, I think is my honest answer. I mean, Annie Andrews is a good candidate. That's to take nothing away from her. She's running a good campaign. She's raising money. She's running hard. But it's South Carolina in 2026, and I just don't see any way that Annie Andrews pulls this out. And I think it's actually a little bit less likely, frankly, running against Darlene Graham than against Ralph Norman.
5: Yeah, Democrats haven't won a Senate seat in South Carolina since 1998. That was when John Edwards wound up winning in North Carolina. So
6: that's right. And I believe that 98 seat was also Fritz Hollings' last time in office. And he had been in office since, without exaggeration, like the 1960s. So as far as a first-term Democratic senator in South Carolina, I don't know when the last time it was.
5: Yeah, so it would be a major upset, regardless of what you think of Darlene Graham. The situation with the United States and Canada, they're renewing hostilities when it comes to trade. What's interesting is that almost all the states that have a Senate battle coming up here in about 10 weeks either have Canada as their top trade partner or their second top highest trade partner, and that includes North Carolina. So do you think this, if it gets pretty nasty here, could that impact in some ways the Senate race in North Carolina?
6: Yeah, I think it could. Look, Roy Cooper is the favorite now. I think pretty much everybody agrees with that. It's only going to help Roy Cooper, and I think hurt Michael Whatley. The hits kind of keep coming for Michael Whatley, right? You've got low name recognition. You've got an economy that is at least perceived as doing worse. You've got a war with Iran that is not getting any better. You got President Trump's approval going down. And then you put on top of this the Canada situation. So far, I can't really think of that break.
5: Yeah, and I do wonder about, there are some polls that kind of differentiate. We had one from High Point University this week that showed he had narrowed it down to 5. That is different from other polls that showed that the gap is large. How well do you think Michael Whatley is doing in terms of getting that name exposure? That's the issue we keep coming back to when it comes to this race.
6: We do, and I think we do for a reason, because it's enough that he's been unable to crack thus far. So even that High Point poll still shows a lot of folks who just don't know who he is. And I think it's also notable that High Point poll did not include the Libertarian candidate. That's a totally defensible and good choice. No shade at all on the poll. But the polls that do provide that Libertarian option, like the voters will have, tend to show at least a few of those Republicans kind of sliding into that Libertarian category. So it may end up being 5, it may end up being 4, it may end up being less than that. But I think the differences in how some of these polls are conducted, again, all defensible decisions, but they do affect a little bit of the numbers we're seeing.
5: We've seen more results across the country. Hassan Piker has become a hot-button name for both sides of the party. Do you think more Democrats will choose to distance themselves from him?
6: I do, or at least not get themselves close to him. Like, I mean, I think he's not going to be doing as much stumping for folks. That's pretty clear. And I think, you know, folks like Jamie Yeager and Don Davis, the two Democrats in somewhat competitive districts here in North Carolina, they're going to be trying to stay as far away from that brand as possible.
5: Yeah, it is an interesting thing. It's an anomaly because, you know, he can say what he says, but yet there are still people who won't admit that Donald Trump lost in 2020, and yet that's deemed more palatable for some reason.
6: Yeah, it defies logic a little bit, but that's where we are, right? And I think part of it is kind of our expectations of the party brand. And sometimes I do wonder, too, if folks with Donald Trump just, you know, almost do take him seriously, but not literally. The old line about Trump, I think, may be fairly or unfairly the way folks approach him, and frankly, always have.
5: Yeah, it's just how it's been for 6 years now, and it won't change anytime soon. We encourage people to go out and read Chris Cooper's book if you want to learn about North Carolina politics, its history, and how it stands even to this day. It's Anatomy of a Purple State, and Chris takes a look at the history of North Carolina politics and trying to weave the complications that arise when it comes to state politics. Chris from Western Carolina University. Chris, thanks so much for joining us here. As always, we'll talk again soon. Take care.
6: All right. Thanks so much.
24: From the Johnson Hyundai Traffic Center, still seeing a quiet start as you get moving this morning. No major signs of slowing in from Johnston County via 40 westbound. That's moving good between I-42. Clear out through Jones Sausage Road as you work your way into Raleigh this morning. And a 40 working through that stretch of Raleigh, moving pretty quiet between Rockoy Road and your US 1-440 ramps. US 1 in from Southern Wake County also lightly traveled this morning between the 540 Toll Road and a Tryon Road. And Raleigh's Beltline also moving pretty quiet this morning between I-87 over to Wade Avenue. No major signs of slowing as you navigate 540 westbound and north of Raleigh this morning. between the Capitol Boulevard and Aviation Parkway. Durham's 885 also pretty quiet between Ellis and I-40 and 40 East into the park. Not giving you any issues this morning between NC-54 and 885. I'm Brandon Wright. That's the latest from the Johnson Hyundai Traffic Center.
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10: Your Thursday forecast, a chance of showers and thunderstorms, partly sunny with a high of 89, and then tonight, showers continue, mostly cloudy with a low around 72. Showers continue tomorrow, mostly cloudy with a high of 87 and a low of 71.
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5: The world continues to mourn the loss of Dolly Parton, but the folks over at UNC Chapel Hill's Wilson Library have something that you can check out if you're interested in some of Dolly Parton's earliest work. And joining us now, the curator for the Southern Folklife Coalition at UNC Chapel Hill, Stephen Wise. Stephen, how are you?
28: Good. Thanks for having me on.
5: Thank you. So what does UNC have in its possession that Dolly Parton fans would find interesting?
28: Oh, boy. Well, we have a lot of material on Dolly, but I would say one of the things that's probably the most unique, it's in our Gold Band Recording Corporation collection. So Gold Band Records was a record company out of Lake Charles, Louisiana, that started after World War II, and it was founded by Eddie Schuller. And they recorded a lot of seminal Cajun and Zydeco music, a lot of local music, but they also happened to record Dolly Parton when she was 12 years old. Eddie met one of Dolly's uncles, and they arranged for Dolly to come down from Tennessee and record her first single. So she recorded two songs. One song's called Puppy Love, and the other song is called Girl Left Alone. And they released a single. And so when that collection came to UNC in the 1990s, among all the master tapes for the original recordings is the original recording of Dolly's first single. So we have Dolly's earliest recordings there. In addition to that, we have a lot of early photographs of Dolly as a teenager, as preteen. And then we have other collections that, you know, really go way in depth into her whole professional career.
5: And it's fascinating. You got this when she was, but she was 12 years old when she recorded this. So this is something that goes well beyond her first album, which was called Hi, I'm Dolly, when she, right. It was 1968. I mean, this goes back to, she knew what she was going to do, like, back in middle school years.
28: Oh, yeah, absolutely. No, she really had the bug for it. And, I mean, she also had the sort of budding young star power looking for opportunities. And, you know, I'm sure she just couldn't wait to leave home and get to Nashville.
8: Mm-hmm.
28: But this recording, it was recorded in 1959.
8: Wow.
28: So easily, you know, almost a decade before her first solo album. And then the single itself came out in 1961, so a couple years after it was recorded.
8: Wow. How were you able to get that?
28: Well, it was a mutual friend that connected Eddie Schuller up with the university. And, you know, we just worked out a deal. So, you know, it was great to have friends in Louisiana who were, you know, and Eddie Schuller was looking for a home for his material. He understood the... really the cultural and historical significance of the material.
8: Yeah. And this goes back, her first album was called Hello, I'm Dolly. It came out in 1967.
28: Yeah.
8: And so this, you mentioned it, this was 1959 when this was recorded. And
28: yeah.
8: Right after she graduated from high school, she moved right to Nashville from her East Tennessee home. And a home, I mean, when she was 12, I mean, she didn't even have electricity. She didn't have indoor plumbing. She didn't have the basic necessities, but she did have heart and imagination.
28: Yeah, absolutely. And she tells a really wonderful story. If you know, for her fans out there, I'd really recommend reading her autobiography. And she tells she tells a lot of really funny stories, but she tells a really funny story about taking the bus with, I think it was her grandmother, to go all the way from, you know, her small Tennessee town all the way to Lake Charles, Louisiana to record this, you know, to make this recording, you know, and them getting lost along the way. And it's really funny.
8: Yeah.

0: Yeah. Well, you know, I think, you know, yeah, I think that's definitely true in terms of just like having the, you know, having the drive and finding that within yourself.
1: Mm-hmm.
0: Yeah, it can certainly come from that place.
1: Yeah.
0: But I mean, she is such an enormous talent. It really is kind of an otherworldly thing to be able to really be able to, you know, be so prolific as a songwriter, but also, I mean, she did so many different things as a songwriter, as a performer, as an entertainer, you know, as an actress, as a humanitarian. I mean, it's an amazing legacy that she leaves behind.
1: Absolutely. People can check this out for themselves. It is on display at the Wilson Library at UNC Chapel Hill, something that Dolly Parton recorded when she was 12 years old. It's part of an Alphabet of Treasures Special Collections from A to Z exhibit. Stephen Weiss, fascinating to learn about this. I'm going to check this out. I've been to Wilson Library many times, but I've never actually had a chance to see this. I want to hear this firsthand, hear what a young Dolly Parton sounded like. Stephen, thank you so much.
0: Oh, thank you, Jeff.
2: From the Johnson Hyundai Traffic Center, quiet as you get moving in North Rawling on 540 westbound between Capitol Boulevard and Aviation Parkway. Should be able to navigate that area pretty easily this morning as the volume is light. Raleigh's Beltline of volume also light this morning between I-87 through Lake Boone Trail, and no major signs of slowing as you navigate through South Raleigh between Rock Quarry and US 1440. In from Johnston County, 40 westbound moves delay free between I-42 up through Jones Sausage Road. Eastern Wake County traffic also pretty light this morning, coming out of Zebulon this morning between NC-96 through your Lizard Lick Road exit. One north in from Apex, also quiet between your 540 Toll Road up through Tryon Road. 40 approaching your airport exit. Light volume between Aviation Parkway and Airport Boulevard. Durham's 40 eastbound, no signs of serious delays between NC-54 through 885. And 885 southbound, quiet between Ellis and I-40. I'm Brandon Wright. That's the latest from the Johnson Hyundai Traffic Center.
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4: Tonight with a low of 71. Slight chance of rain on Thursday with partly sunny skies and a high of 90. Chance of rain Thursday night with cloudy skies and a low of 71. Showers on Friday with a high of 87.
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6: I'm Tony Rixby. The owner of Instagram and Facebook will pay up to $645 million to North Carolina and make major child safety upgrades under a landmark settlement announced yesterday. Attorney General Jeff Jackson says the General Assembly will have the final say on how that money is spent.
7: Our recommendation is going to be that this money be spent addressing the harm that was caused, which is youth mental health.
6: North Carolina also suing Snapchat and TikTok. Governor Josh Stein asking to delay three new North Carolina election rules involving absentee ballots and voter ID exceptions. One rule would change how election officials handle problems with absentee ballots, while two others make it easier for county election boards to reject voter ID exception forms. The Rules Review Commission scheduled to consider those rules today. Authorities identifying 76-year-old Saleh Lazar as the woman killed after being struck by an SUV in Cary on Wednesday morning. Thomas Lazar, the victim's husband, telling ABC 11 he got a knock on the door.
8: Around 9 o'clock, a police officer was on my door, and then it clicked.
6: The driver, who remained on the scene, and the children who were passengers in the SUV were not injured. No charges have been filed. Wake County School Board Chair Tyler Swanson pleading guilty to a reduced speeding charge after being cited for driving 47 miles per hour in a school zone. He completed community service and received a prayer for judgment. The Wake County Schools pushing for better attendance as the new school year underway. Now, the district's chronic absenteeism rate was 17.8% last year.

0: Bobby Helmhong, a Kingswood school social worker, told ABC 11, missing just 2 days a month can put students behind.
1: Getting some of that education out to families so they can understand, like I said, education is moving so fast, so even more so now than 20 years ago, those foundational grades are huge, even for social skills.
0: Opportunities and challenges discussed at a meeting in Raleigh yesterday, leaders highlighting thousands of new residential units coming downtown and a proposal that could impact Dorothea Dix Park. Bill King, president of the Downtown Raleigh Alliance, telling ABC 11 it could shape how downtown looks for years to come.
2: We're also going to have a presentation on a really unique idea on how to connect Dix Park to downtown Raleigh. So 2 million visitors at that park, obviously millions of people here. We should be better connected. I think we serve each other and help each other.
0: That plan to connect Dix Park with downtown Raleigh, part of a proposal developed by outside consultants for the downtown revitalization plan. U.S. Army announced that it plans to add nuclear microreactors at 5 military bases. One could be in North Carolina. That story from WPTF's Bruce Farrell.
3: The announcement comes as the Trump administration pushes hard to develop the next generation of nuclear power. No nuclear microreactors are supplying power to the commercial electric grid in the U.S. currently. 5 companies selected by the Army will be awarded up to $2.2 billion in total over 5 years. One of those companies is connected to Fort Bragg. The Army expects more than 20 nuclear microreactors will be built and operated. I'm Bruce Farrell.
0: As Atrium Health continues its push to join forces with Wake Med, its leaders have repeatedly pointed to another state deal with Winston-Salem-based Wake Forest Baptist. That marriage has had ups and downs, according to Rose Hoban of NC Health News, who told WPTF News.
4: We heard that low-wage workers like janitors and whatnot had their salaries raised. But when you talk to nurses, they talked about having shorter staffing.
0: A chance of showers and thunderstorms today, partly sunny with a high near 89, down to 72 this evening. Tony Rixby, WPTF News.
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10: SFN News, I'm Colin Asham. Senator Chuck Grassley says the U.S. and Canada need to get back to the negotiating table, which is in the best interest of U.S. farmers, while parting with the president's approach to lowering beef prices. Grassley says it's time for cooler heads to prevail, given the tens of billions in farm trade between the U.S. and Canada.
11: It'll be better if we get things quieted down, get these tariffs down, get back to the USMCA in its original form. There are things that need to be renegotiated,
10: such as Canada's dairy import restrictions. But Grassley says U.S. farmers need certainty, not a new tariff war.
11: With all these ups and downs, whether or not the USMCA is going to exist, what the level of tariffs will be, and the ongoing negotiations, just restrict the certainty that you need in the economic world of international trade.
10: And all made worse by last week's breakdown in tariff talks. Grassley, meantime, parts with President Trump on his 90-day beef tariff suspension to help reduce consumer prices at home.
11: President Trump's announcement comes right after Tyson Foods closed its beef plant there in Joslyn, Illinois. Both announcements created additional uncertainty for American producers, driving cattle prices down, forcing farmers to make expensive adjustments to haul cattle. any more miles further for slaughter?
10: Grassy says the answer is more grazing access, lower inspection fees, and more processing plants, not more beef imports. Justin Tupper, president of the U.S. Cattlemen's Association, told MS Now recently that he's disappointed in the beef tariff suspension.
12: And they just want to have a free and fair market system to do that in. And when we throw in some of these outside influences, it just throws a monkey wrench into it.
10: Kyle Nash, I'm SFN News.
13: From the Johnson Hyundai Traffic Center, seeing quiet conditions for your morning commute in through Johnston County, 40 westbound. It keeps you moving at that posted speed limit between I-42 as you make your approach up towards Jones Sausage Road. And once you're in South Raleigh, things pretty quiet for you as well on 40 westbound between Rockaway Road all the way through your US 1440 ramps. No major signs of slowing on Raleigh's Beltline this morning. Still some light volume between I-87 and Wade Avenue. Zebulon traffic pretty light as well on 64 westbound between C-96 through Lizard Lick Road exit. 87 southbound also pretty quiet this morning passing Window Falls Parkway as you make your approach towards your 540 ramps. So 540 in North Raleigh behaving quite nicely between Capitol Boulevard and Aviation Parkway in Durham. 885 pretty quiet this morning as you approach Ellison trying to make your way down to the 40 ramps. And if you're headed to the downtown part of Durham, things moving well for you on 147 between Briggs and Austin Avenue. I'm Brandon Wright. That's the latest from the Johnson Hyundai Traffic Center.
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17: Your Thursday forecast, a chance of showers and thunderstorms, partly sunny with a high of 89, and then tonight, showers continue, mostly cloudy with a low around 72. Showers continue tomorrow, mostly cloudy with a high of 87 and a low of 71.
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26: We're very honored to be joined by WQDR personality Abby Lee here today. Abby, how are you?
27: I'm good. How are you?
26: I'm fine. You posted what happened when you tried to Google Dolly Parton today. Mm-hmm. What did you see?
27: You'll see some,
0: Don't do it to me. I'm going to cry.
26: Yeah.
0: You're going to see some...
26: I was there already earlier today, as a matter of fact.
0: Butterflies, and We Will Always Love You shows up on the screen. And then the day she was born and when she passed away.
1: Yeah.
0: So it's beautiful. Beautiful tribute.
26: What got me today, and I just told you this off the air, she did a whole album of rock star covers a couple of years ago. She called it Rockstar as she was nominated for a rock, and was inducted into the Rock and Roll Hall of Fame. And she did Tom Petty's Southern Accents. And just like when Petty wrote I Won't Back Down and Johnny Cash covered it, and he said, I kind of grimaced a bit because Johnny made it his own song. Dolly made that her own song because it was so
0: that.
26: It was so much about it traced her beginnings in some ways, even though it was not written specifically about her.
0: I love it. She just had a way about her, you know. So
26: yeah.
0: She's going to be missed.
26: And the way she brought people together, Jane Fonda talked about how she, you know, talked about how she actually rode with Dolly years ago and saw her home in Tennessee and saw how she and her husband lived, and that was something. And then on the other end of the spectrum politically, James Woods wrote a tribute to her because he and Dolly were in the same movie together, Straight Talk. So
0: she just, I feel like, didn't meet a stranger, and if you were a good-hearted person, she was going to be your friend, and she just advocated for everybody. It didn't matter what your background was or where you were from. She loved you no matter what. So
26: yeah.
0: I feel like we could learn from that, you know?
26: Yeah. The story about I Will Always Love You, how she wrote about that, and she discussed that at length in Ken Burns' documentary about country music. That was fascinating because Porter Wagoner was going to sue her, apparently, and this was her goodbye to her. It was a very bittersweet goodbye.
0: Yeah, and also, Elvis Presley loved that song, too. And I was watching something earlier, and I kind of knew about this before I saw this clip, but his management and his team wanted the song because he wanted to cut it. And it was, I think, his manager who called up Dolly and was like, well, we want part of the royalties. And she said, no, then I can't give you the song. She's like, I'm not going to give that up. So I love that story.
26: And
0: she's awesome.
26: When Whitney Houston recorded it for The Bodyguard in 1992, I think something like the figure I read yesterday was $14 million Dolly got from that. And she built a building off of it and said that was the building that Whitney built.
0: She did. So cool. That's just the kind of person she was.
26: Absolutely.
0: So.
26: What was your, did you have a favorite Dolly movie?
0: Favorite Dolly movie? Probably Steel Magnolias.
26: I was just watching that last night.
0: I'm going to watch it over the weekend. It's such a, you know, us ladies.
26: What an all-star cast.
0: I know. And being from the Deep South, I'm like, I just love that movie.
26: Did you have loved ones, like a grandmother that loved watching Steel Magnolias?
0: So I had aunts who really loved that movie, and it took me a while to, like, get into it. And once I got older, I was like, okay, yeah, I love this.
26: Because it reminds you of them.
0: It kind of does.
26: It reminds you of somebody you once knew, as a matter of fact.
0: Yeah, it does. Yeah. So, and I actually got introduced to Dolly Parton through a Disney Channel show called Hannah Montana. She guest starred on that show, and she's Miley Cyrus's, or was Miley Cyrus's godmother. And my mom was like, you do realize who that is, right? That's Dolly Parton. She's an icon.
26: Right.
0: You need to, like, do, you're a music person. You need to look up her music. And then became a fan. And then I was like, oh, wait, she's in Steel Magnolias, and connected all the dots. And so.
26: And what Miley Cyrus wrote on Twitter for those who haven't read that, would you like to share that?
0: It made me cry.
26: Yeah.
0: It was a beautiful tribute to her godmother. And I liked what she said about how they had private and intimate moments that, like, she's not going to share at all. And we'll keep that behind the scenes. But it was beautiful.
26: Yeah.
0: I feel for her.
26: Yeah. And apparently she had a brief bout with cancer. And hopefully it was very brief because she was an icon in every sense of the word, and always look for ways. In fact, here locally, I was reading stories today about how she, her Imagination Library, wound up helping people. And when she was growing up in Tennessee, that was pretty much all she had was imagination. She didn't have electricity. Right. She didn't have indoor plumbing.
0: Right. That library is beautiful. God, I'm going to cry again. My sister-in-law gave birth to my first nephew yesterday morning.
26: Oh, wow.
0: And I signed him up for the Imagination Library last night. I texted my mom yesterday evening. I was like, I need Robert and Michelle's address because I'm going to sign Mason, my little nephew, up for the library, so he'll get books once a month. And it's a great thing.
26: Her impact's gonna be felt through your nephew.
0: Yeah. So
26: how eerie is that?
0: Is, you know, when I was on FaceTime with my brother last night, I was like, he has Dolly's spirit. And my sister-in-law was like, I'll take it, because she loves Dolly too. So, yeah.
26: I read where Roger Ebert said yesterday, and the great movie critic, where his first interaction with Dolly face-to-face, it was almost like he was interacting with an angel. It was not somebody, he wasn't just overtaken by her personality or her beauty. It was just something otherworldly in many respects.
0: Just a wonderful, wonderful person.
26: And he told Gene Siskel that, and Gene said, that was exactly what I felt when I first met her, too. Mm-hmm. So
0: we had some people call in on QDR today about their interactions with Dolly Parton and meeting her in person. Pretty much said the same thing.
26: Yeah.
0: So,
26: well, Dolly's, it doesn't go far enough to say she won't be forgotten, because everybody, it's one of those figures that will live on in time, just like, you know, Elvis and Marvin Gaye and so many other legendary performers that will stand the test of time. John
0: Agreed.
26: Lennon and Dolly was certainly one of them. Abby, it's the first time you've and I've had a chance to talk here on the air. It's great to do so. Your voice is being heard all over the place on QDR and other places. Thank you so much for joining us today.
0: Well,
26: we appreciate it.
0: Thank you for having me. I'm always down to talk about country music.
26: Absolutely.
0: So.
26: I'll try to get you in the metal sometime, too.
0: Come on.
26: Thanks a lot.
13: From the Johnson Hyundai Traffic Center, still seeing a quiet start to your morning commute. Raleigh's Beltline continues to be lightly traveled this morning between I-87 and Wade Avenue. No major signs of slowing of 40 approaching your RDU exits this morning between Aviation Parkway and Airport Boulevard. I should be able to access RDU without much delay. 40 working through Southwest at Raleigh, also pretty quiet between Rockaway Road and US 1 440. No major signs of slowing in from Zebulon this morning. 64 westbound, pretty quiet between NC-90 through Lizard Lick Road exit. That Johnston County traffic also pretty light for you this morning on 40 westbound as you come off of I-42 and make your way up towards Business 70. In from Apex, that Southern Wake County traffic also pretty light this morning between your 540 toll road through Tryon Road, and at no major signs of slowing in Durham via 885 between Ellis and I-40. 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I'm Brandon Wright. That's the latest from the Johnson Hyundai Traffic Center.
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2: Good Thursday forecast, a chance of showers and thunderstorms, partly sunny with a high of 89, and then tonight, showers continue, mostly cloudy with a low around 72. Showers continue tomorrow, mostly cloudy with a high of 87 and a low of 71.
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10: Despite the political divisions often seen in Washington, Nebraska Farm Bureau's Jordan Dukes says one thing continues to stand out. Lawmakers remain accountable to the people who elect them. Dukes says that gives farmers and ranchers an opportunity to help shape policy and keep agriculture issues front and center.
7: Ultimately, the stuff that gets me excited every time is when I have the opportunity to travel to Washington. The fact that we can sit down and talk with our members of Congress and work through issues, and they're always thinking about the next thing. Now, we get stuck on a lot of the same issues because a lot of our issues are cyclical. We talk tax reform, we talk farm bills, we talk about E15, we talk about all these things. But members of Congress are also always thinking about the next thing also. They have to be. This is a big country. We still are a global superpower. We're still the world's currency. We're still the world's grocery basket. Whatever you want to say, I think members of Congress are always listening to their constituents because they have to. They come from there.
10: Duke says that direct access to elected officials remains one of the strengths of the American political system, particularly for agriculture.
7: And I think the willingness and our ability as a country that we still have the freedoms we have to go in and talk to members of Congress, lay out the issues that farmers and ranchers have, that's never lost on me. Every time we have the opportunity to do that, we are very blessed to be able to go in and have a face-to-face conversation with our elected leaders, making sure they hear whether we agree with what they're doing or not. We have that ability to do so. I think that continues to be, as long as that continues to be at the forefront of our political system, where the American people can continue to weigh in, create, policy, have new ideas, whatever it may be, but they still have that one-on-one interaction with their elected officials. That's a pretty positive thing we need to remain pretty happy about.
10: Duke says maintaining that direct connection between constituents and lawmakers is critical as Congress continues tackling issues ranging from farm policy to energy and tax reform. USDA officials earlier this week viewed the re-entry of live cattle imports from Mexico at an Arizona port of entry. Rod Bain reports.
8: Douglas, Arizona, at the livestock port of entry.
23: The location visited earlier this week by Agriculture Undersecretary for Marketing and Regulatory Programs, Dudley Hoskins, as the process of the first import of Mexican live cattle started, the first since border closure last year, as protections against new world screwworm entry via cattle movement.
8: Everything we're doing, everything we've been doing, everything we're going to implement here at this port in Douglas is prioritizing animal health for U.S. producers, and we stand behind the protocol, the system.
23: Also in Douglas, site of a proposed NWS sterile fly dispersal facility that the undersecretary toured with Arizona State Director of Ag, starting with a morning visit before.
8: We're going back again this afternoon to do some additional visits and inspections, so looking forward to taking the next step in that project very soon.
23: I'm Rod Bain reporting for the U.S. Department of Agriculture in Washington, D.C.
27: NC State has a turtle rescue team that gives injured reptiles and amphibians a second chance. And one of the co-presidents of the group, Turtle Rescue Team, joins us now. It is Katarina Slaughter. Katarina, how are you?
28: I'm good. How are you?
27: I'm fine. So how did you and your fellow co-presidents wind up starting this group?
28: Yeah, so we actually did not start the group. We're probably the 30th iteration of co-presidents. So Turtle Team was actually founded in 1996. By Dr. Greg Lubart, who are still our advisor today, as well as Heather Hansen, who was the first Turtle Team president. So originally it was just one president, and they saw maybe a handful of cases a year, and over the years, we've grown significantly, and now we see closer to last year, we were around 820 cases.
26: 820 cases. Where do you find most of those turtles? Are they usually on trails or roads?
28: Yeah, so what usually ends up happening is the turtle is typically found on the road because it's usually a hit-by-car turtle. So we actually have people who will be out driving to work, to school, whatever, and they will find an injured turtle, and they give us a call. Sometimes it's in someone's backyard or on a hiking trail, especially for our more viral turtles. But typically, they're going to be found on the side of roads, just trying to cross to get to the other side, and they get struck.
26: Now, there are various procedures that you can and your other veterinary students can do. What can you do for these turtles?
28: Yeah, so at Turtle Team, we have a pretty well-developed protocol finder where we have all of our treatments listed in there. So we have access to different antibiotics, different anti-inflammatory and pain medications. We're also able to perform humane euthanasia should that need arise in our more severe cases. We also have access to our veterinary resident, Dr. Megan Bradley, and she assists us with performing a variety of procedures, including amputations and abscess removals that require anesthesia and then surgery to get those done.
26: Do you often use tools that may not be orthodox in the medical world?
28: Yeah, so we have to get pretty creative, and I think this is kind of something that's unique to veterinary medicine, but especially to wildlife rehabilitation. So we do use normal medical instruments such as syringes, needles, things that you would expect to see at like your own vet clinic if you bring your dog or cat to one. But we also have turtles that have shells, so we have to use some pretty interesting fixatives to get those shells to form back in the right position. So we use a combination of bra hooks, zip ties, and other various not medical instruments that we're able to actually glue onto the shell and then use wire to pull those different shell fragments together.
26: So you have to do a lot of different things in order to wind up making ends meet. But you care for the animals, not only for the ones that are sick or hurt. Do some of them actually hatch at NC State?
28: Yeah, so we will, a lot of times, the reason that these turtles are out in the street is because they're on their way to lay eggs. So a lot of times we have females that come to us who are gravid, which means that they have eggs in them that are ready to be laid. So a lot of times those eggs will be laid in lab by our turtles that are in our care. A lot of times, too, if we have a patient that we are unable to save, if we have to euthanize that turtle, we're able to, once they are euthanized, go in and remove the eggs and then hatch those eggs in our incubator.
26: Hmm.
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9: We're from Town Hall. Anich Thomason. Still photos and video from the scene almost defy description. A towering wall of water, a mountain of mud and debris engulfing communities along the Nepal-China border, swallowing up people and property in a flash. The BBC's Benita De Hall says search and recovery is underway amid the harshest of conditions.
11: Night vision helicopters were used to search for people and deliver help. Rescue and relief teams are working from bases in Thunche and Nuakot, two worst hit districts. A BBC reporter from the affected area says there is no electricity, no road access, and no internet. Five trucks carrying relief supplies have already been sent, with more aid on the way. The United States, China, the European Union, and India have also offered help.
9: The death toll, at least 270, dozens of Americans are among the more than 1,000 people unaccounted for. Authorities say the collapse of a glacier is to blame for the catastrophe. 25 years after the 9/11 attacks, a military judge has now set a trial date for alleged terrorist mastermind Khalid Sheikh Mohammed. Trial scheduled to begin June 5th of 2028, 18 months later than the January 2027 start that prosecutors had requested. A trial was previously scheduled in 2021, but that was later canceled. Closing argument set to begin in the murder trial of Lindsay Clancy, the Massachusetts mother accused of strangling her three young children several years ago. Clancy has pleaded not guilty. Her lawyers argue that she was experiencing postpartum psychosis when she killed the youngsters. Prosecutors contend Clancy planned the killings and understood that her actions were wrong. Testimony concluded and the trial's fifth week. On Wall Street, the Dow futures are down 9 points. NASDAQ futures up 331. More on these stories, townhall.com.
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15: I'm Tony Rixby. The owner of Instagram and Facebook will pay up to $645 million to North Carolina and make major child safety upgrades under a landmark settlement announced yesterday. Attorney General Jeff Jackson says the General Assembly will have the final say on how that money is spent.
16: Our recommendation is going to be that this money be spent addressing the harm that was caused, which is youth mental health.
15: North Carolina also suing Snapchat and TikTok. Governor Josh Stein asking to delay three new North Carolina election rules involving absentee ballots and voter ID exceptions. One rule would change how election officials handle problems with absentee ballots, while two others make it easier for county election boards to reject voter ID exception forms. The Rules Review Commission scheduled to consider those rules today. Authorities identifying 76-year-old Saleh Lazar as the woman killed after being struck by an SUV in Cary on Wednesday morning. Thomas Lazar, the victim's husband, telling ABC 11 he got a knock on the door.
17: Around 9 o'clock, a police officer was on my door, and then it clicked.
15: The driver, who remained on the scene, and the children who were passengers in the SUV were not injured. No charges have been filed. Wake County School Board Chair Tyler Swanson pleading guilty to a reduced speeding charge after being cited for driving 47 miles per hour in a school zone. He completed community service and received a prayer for judgment. The Wake County Schools pushing for better attendance as the new school year underway now. The district's chronic absenteeism rate was 17.8% last year. Bobby Helmhong, a Kingswood school social worker, told ABC 11 missing just 2 days a month can put students behind.
18: Getting some of that education out to families so they can understand, like I said, education is moving so fast, so even more so now than 20 years ago, those foundational grades are huge, even for social skills.
15: Opportunities and challenges discussed at a meeting in Raleigh yesterday, leaders highlighting thousands of new residential units coming downtown and a proposal that could impact Dorothea Dix Park. Bill King, president of the Downtown Raleigh Alliance, telling ABC 11 it could shape how downtown looks for years to come.
19: We're also going to have a presentation on a really unique idea on how to connect Dix Park to downtown Raleigh. So 2 million visitors at that park, obviously millions of people here. We should be better connected. I think we serve each other and help each other.
15: That plan to connect Dix Park with downtown Raleigh, part of a proposal developed by outside consultants for the downtown revitalization plan. U.S. Army announced that it plans to add nuclear microreactors at 5 military bases. One could be in North Carolina. That story from WPTF's Bruce Farrell.
24: The announcement comes as the Trump administration pushes hard to develop the next generation of nuclear power. No nuclear microreactors are supplying power to the commercial electric grid in the U.S. currently. Five companies selected by the Army Army will be awarded up to $2.2 billion in total over 5 years. One of those companies is connected to Fort Bragg. The Army expects more than 20 nuclear microreactors will be built and operated. I'm Bruce Farrell.
15: As Atrium Health continues its push to join forces with Wake Med, its leaders have repeatedly pointed to another state deal with Winston-Salem-based Wake Forest Baptist. That marriage has had ups and downs, according to Rose Hoban of NC Health News, who told WPTF News.
0: We heard that, you know, low-wage workers like janitors and whatnot had their salaries raised. But when you talk to nurses, they talked about having shorter staffing.
15: A chance of showers and thunderstorms today. Partly sunny with a high near 89, down to 72 this evening. 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
15: Good Thursday morning, everyone. Welcome in to the WPTF Morning News. Thank you for joining us. It's a little bit warmer out there this morning than we've had the last few days. 72 degrees. Contrast that with 64 yesterday morning at this time. And it's going to get up to around 89. We do have more of a chance of showers and thunderstorms today. Not quite as good a chance as we will have tomorrow and on Saturday. High today will be just short of 90 degrees. Coming up in the WPTF Morning News this morning, we'll reshare that interview we had with Rose Hoban yesterday about that proposed merger or combination of Atrium Health and Wake Med. We'll hear from the Medicare field about some exciting new things going on with a program built to train and support the next generation of licensed insurance agents. Also, it's a happy birthday, 150, as a matter of fact, for Holly Springs. We'll hear more about that town, what's going on in the celebration coming up this morning. That'll be in our 8 o'clock hour. But first, let's head over to the Johnson Hyundai Traffic Center. Brandon Wright standing by as we say good morning.
1: Yes, good morning, and we're off to a quiet start this morning, which is what we always like to have. In from Zebulon, the traffic pretty light this morning on 64 westbound between NC-96 through your Lizard Lick Road exit, and we're also seeing, you know, some very light conditions this morning on 87 southbound as well between Window Falls Parkway and your Beltline ramps. Those Beltline lanes, those westbound lanes, pretty clear this morning of any major signs of congestion between I-87 and Wade Avenue. Speaking of Wade Avenue, that's free and clear of any congestion as you make your merge onto 40 and work your way towards your airport exits this morning. Aviation Parkway, Airport Boulevard, you're able to access RDU without much delay. 540 in North Raleigh, also checking in at the post. It's speeding up this morning with light volume between Capitol Boulevard and Aviation Parkway. No major signs of slowing of 40 as you work through various parts of South Raleigh between Rockaway Road and your US 1440 ramps. In from Johnston County, traffic pretty light between I-42, clear up to Jones Sausage Road, and 1 North in from Apex. Also not keeping you too bad this morning between the 540 Toll Road and Tryon Road. In Durham, seeing light volume on 885 as you navigate between Ellis and I-40. 40 east into the park this morning. No major signs of slowing between NC-751 through those 885 ramps. Orange County traffic also pretty light at your 40-85 split. 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I'm Brandon Wright. That's the latest from the Johnson Hyundai Traffic Center.
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19: Your Thursday forecast, a chance of showers and thunderstorms, partly sunny with a high of 89, and then tonight, showers continue, mostly cloudy with a low around 72. Showers continue tomorrow, mostly cloudy with a high of 87 and a low of 71.
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15: It's 6:13 on this Thursday morning on the WPTF Morning News. Call the roll for you this morning. Harrison Riddle is our producer. Brandon Wright's in the traffic center. Mike Raley in the newsroom. And Shadate Hargett-Hill is at the editor's desk this morning. Robin Furman's executive director of Teach for America North Carolina. We had a chance to talk to her about AI and the returning students and teachers for a brand new school year and some of the changes it may be bringing about. Well, it's a brand new school year, and probably more than ever, AI is going to be a factor in many of our classrooms.
20: That's true, Tony. You know, as a parent myself whose kids are returning to North Carolina schools this week, AI is certainly an important topic that every parent needs to be paying attention to. You know, we really believe that anytime kids are using technology, that parents should be engaged and really ask questions about what their kids are learning and the tools that they're using in their classrooms.
15: I know that your organization has come up with a new course called AI Fluency for PK through 12 educators.
20: That's exactly right. You know, through our partnership with Anthropic, we have created a course that's available for free to educators across the country to really help them be at the center of the AI discussion in education. Through this course, we are working to help ensure that teachers have the skills they need to discern how to use AI, when it's appropriate, and perhaps most importantly, when it's not. Because what we know is that while innovation is always critically important, we also know that the role of the teacher and the relationships that teachers build with kids will always remain the foundation of learning. You know, I remember back when I was in school that, you know, when graphing calculators were the new innovation, and those also changed how teachers are lead in the classroom and the types of skills they were developing. This is a new moment for this generation where we're thinking about how does the tool of AI shape what happens in our classrooms.
15: In general, not just AI, because we're seeing some reports of some schools who are trying to actually lessen the amount of technology that's used in the classroom. Have we gone too far? Have we found the sweet spot for the use of technology?
20: Well, I think it's an important question and a dialogue that our community needs to be engaged in. What we know is that not all technology is created equal, and that ultimately the question we need to be asking is, how does this help ensure that all children have access to an excellent education? That's the work that Teach for America is really focused on. How do we ensure that children across North Carolina regardless of their zip code, really have access to an education that opens up a life of possibility. Certainly ensuring that kids are prepared for the age of artificial intelligence and that their teachers are able to facilitate the types of learning that prepares them for jobs that we don't even know will exist in the future. That's part of ensuring that all kids get the education they deserve.
15: I know that you also want to help with back-to-school readiness, and among the things that's difficult sometimes for parents as well as for the students is to get back into that school routine.
20: As my children are rushing out the door right now this morning, I'm dealing with that struggle right this very second, Tony. You know, we know that the first month of the school year is really the most important time to really set the tone for the year for parents, for students, for families, and for teachers. And so we really encourage that parents and families, in addition to building those consistent routines, really take the time to get to know their children's teachers and school leadership leaders. Focusing on building strong relationships right now through that human interaction is what helps ensure that the foundation is laid for great communication throughout the school year, and to ensure that teachers and parents are really partners in their child's learning journey.
15: Well, I'm glad you mentioned that fact of the first month. It's so important because getting off on the right foot for a new year can have implications the entire year long.
20: That's exactly right. You know, this is the time when we can establish those foundations around asking questions, ensuring that our kids know what's expected of them, that teachers know that parents are available to help problem solve, and that our teachers have a clear roadmap for what they're expected to achieve in the year ahead.
15: Robin Furman, Executive Director of Teach for America North Carolina, talking about the new year and the role AI will play in it, along with those steps that you can take to be prepared to get back in the school routine. WPTF News Time 6:18. Let's head back to the Johnson Hyundai Traffic Center. Brandon Wright is standing by. And Brandon, is it so far so good?
1: So far so good. Where we're starting to see a little bit of volume pick up is in Durham. It's on 885. Those southbound lanes starting to show some signs of life just after Ellis Road this morning. And then right near your 40 merge point, things slowing you down just a little bit, just maybe moving a little bit slower than you want to. But outside of that, not seeing too much volume, just moving the map around here. Actually, on a refresh, we see some life coming in from Eastern Wake County, and Zebulon traffic also starting to pick up a little bit this morning. Starts right up back around NC96, but by the time you get up to your Lizard Lick Road exit and just probably a mile or two past that, you'll be back at the full posted speed limit as you approach 86. Southbound, where we're not seeing much volume yet as you approach your 540 ramps. Raleigh's Beltline is still in great shape this morning between those I-87 ramps over to Wade Avenue. 40 working through Southwest Raleigh, not slowing you down just yet. We usually see volume picking up at that US 1 440 ramp, but right now that area still seems to be pretty light this morning in terms of volume. 1 north in from Apex, also pretty light this morning between your 540 toll road up through Tryon Road. An area we've had to start focusing on more a little recently is your 4085 split in Orange County. See a lot of cars hitting the roadway in that area, but not causing too much of a slowdown for you, even on that 85 northbound side. I'm Brandon Wright. That's the latest from the Johnson Hyundai Traffic Center.
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11: Your Thursday forecast, a chance of showers and thunderstorms, partly sunny with a high of 89, and then tonight, showers continue, mostly cloudy with a low around 72. Showers continue tomorrow, mostly cloudy with a high of 87 and a low of 71.
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15: It's 6:23 on the WPTF Morning News. It's been a tough week in terms of deaths of celebrities. First Shelley Fabre, then Dolly Parton. And yesterday we got word that iconic actor Tim Curry had passed away as well. Correspondent Sagar Magani with more.
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26: 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The man who created a whole gallery of loony villains was in a wheelchair after a 2012 stroke and died in Los Angeles at 80.
27: You look like you both pretty groovy.
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15: It's 6:24 on the WPTF Morning News. Will federal law enforcement be watching voting booths this November? Well, a Republican candidate in Maine seems to think so, as we hear from Jennifer King.
31: As President Trump sows doubts about mail-in ballots and midterm election security, the Associated Press has obtained audio of Maine's Republican nominee for governor, Bobby Charles, telling supporters he has a secret.
32: I have a friend named Tom Holman.
31: He'll ask the White House border czar to send federal agents to polling places.
32: I'm going to ask Tom, three or four weeks before the election, maybe three, I'm going to make an appeal for ICE and marshals to get our voting booths.
31: Charles was speaking August 20th to a chapter of Young Republicans in Arundel, Maine. He later explained his comments by saying local election authorities should do everything possible to prevent illegal voting in the state. Maine's Democratic Party criticized the idea as voter intimidation, and a federal law passed in 1865 makes it illegal to station armed federal officers at polling places unless they are repelling armed enemies. The White House and Homeland Security officials have previously said there are no plans to deploy ICE agents at polling places unless there is a specific threat. I'm Jennifer King.
15: Correspondent Ed Donahue telling us this morning a major trial involving Meta has been averted because of a settlement reached yesterday.
33: Meta has agreed to pay $17 billion and add child safety measures to its Facebook and Instagram platforms to end a landmark trial over teen social media addiction and settle claims filed by 47 states. William Tong is Connecticut's attorney general.
34: Meta, Instagram, Facebook, and its peers in the industry, TikTok, Snapchat, YouTube, have for years strip-mined the souls of America's children for money.
33: California Attorney General Rob Bonta says the changes will protect children.
35: For all users under 18, Meta has agreed to set a default daily time limit of 2 hours that will drop to 1 hour if other social media platforms agree to similar terms.
33: The deal cut short the trial, which was expected to see CEO Mark Zuckerberg take the stand before a jury in federal court in California. I'm Ed Donahue.
15: AP's Lisa Dwyer reports a judge has refused to dismiss Steve Bannon's contempt conviction for now.
0: A federal judge has rejected the Justice Department's request to dismiss Trump ally Steve Bannon's criminal conviction, refusing to testify before the congressional committee that investigated a mob's January 6, 2021 attack on the U.S. Capitol.
15: Now it's time to go traveling with Jeff Greenberg.
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2: You've all heard the admonition to get to the airport early or try to take the first flight out. It's good advice. But now it may be more important to depart one day earlier than planned. The reason? Massive weather events, and more of them, are changing the dynamics of getting from point A to point B. Extreme heat, wildfires, volcanic eruptions that close airports, severe thunderstorms. This year, a whopping 25% of trips have experienced delays or disruption beyond the airline's control. For example, going on a cruise, fly to the port a day earlier. Don't just get to the airport early, arrive at your destination early. 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I'm Peter Greenberg, and this is today's Worldwide Travel Minute. Peter Greenberg here. 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

0: News time is 6:28. Let's head back over to the Johnson Hyundai Traffic Center and where Brandon Wright is standing by. And you know, Brandon, it took about 50 years to get 885 built, and it certainly has been heavily utilized.
1: Absolutely. It took so long to get 885 built. I remember watching as they continued that construction and trying to get it open. So now that it's open, it you're right, it is heavily used, and it's been a great asset. You know, it's probably due for some upgrades now because it seems that we've quickly outgrown it, especially this morning considering the volume that I see on it. Just coming off of US 70 as you approach 885, heavy volume this morning, and that continues to keep you busy all the way down to your 40 ramps this morning, where we're watching you struggle to make that merge onto 40 eastbound and maybe work your way deeper into the park this morning, even as you work down towards your airport exits this morning. The good news is there's not major delays at your airport exit, so if you need to access RDU this early morning, you're able to access from Airport Boulevard or Aviation Parkway. We're also seeing that slowing start to build in Southwest Raleigh approaching US 1440 right there at exit 293, the mixing bowl, as I've dubbed it, you know, that merge point, keeping everybody busy this morning. Start slowing down back around Gorman Street. Coming in from Eastern Wake County, and like clockwork, we're already starting to see that slowdown pick up between NC 96 through Lizard Lick Road. Plenty of people on the roadway with you this morning, keeping you moving below the posted speed limit. Coming in from Johnston County, I-42 traffic pretty light this morning after Veterans Parkway, and you can access 40 pretty easily there, and no major signs of slowing as you navigate 40 in from Johnston County from I-42 all the way up through Jones Sausage Road. One north in from Apex, pretty light in volume this morning as well between your 540 toll road up through Tryon Road and Raleigh's Belt line, still free and clear of any major signs of slowing between I-87 and Wade Avenue. I'm Brandon Wright. That's the latest from the Johnson Hyundai Traffic Center.
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2: NCN News, I'm Mike Riley. Governor Josh Stein is asking for three new state election rules to be delayed pending review by the General Assembly just days before they could take effect and absentee ballots start going out for the November elections. The Rules Review Commission is scheduled to consider the rules today, Stein says.
3: It's the fundamental right that underpins every other right that we possess. That's why I will always protect you and your right to vote.
2: Meta will pay up to $645 million with a guaranteed minimum of $451 million to North Carolina and make major child safety upgrades to apps in a landmark settlement. Speaking to reporters, Attorney General Jeff Jackson said the main reason for the settlement with Meta is not money.
4: It is to protect kids and empower parents. My wife and I have three kids. We know how hard it is to argue with them about screen time.
2: Lisa Dwyer reports that a judge has refused to dismiss Steve Bannon's contempt conviction case for now.
5: A federal judge has rejected the Justice Department's request to dismiss Trump ally Steve Bannon's criminal conviction, refusing to testify before the congressional committee that investigated a mob's January 6, 2021 attack on the U.S. Capitol.
2: A glacier collapse in Tibet caused catastrophic flash flooding in a border area of China and Nepal, killing hundreds. North Carolina officials are considering expanded toxicology testing to help police investigate marijuana-impaired driving cases, including a possible statewide testing model. Toxicologists told the North Carolina Advisory Committee on Cannabis on Wednesday that blood testing helped establish recent cannabis use. Donna Passon is a toxicologist.
6: The toxicology is not the magic bullet, but the toxicology is the scientific evidence of exposure.
2: She talked to WREL-TV. 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The U.S. Army announced on Wednesday that it plans to add nuclear microreactors at five military bases, and one could be in North Carolina.
7: The announcement comes as the Trump administration pushes hard to develop the next generation of nuclear power. No nuclear microreactors are supplying power to the commercial electric grid in the U.S. currently. Five companies selected by the Army will be awarded up to $2.2 billion in total over 5 years. One of those companies is connected to Fort Bragg. The Army expects more than 20 nuclear microreactors will be built and operated. I'm Bruce Farrell.
2: Flags across the state are flying at half-staff as fans mourn country music icon Dolly Parton. UNC Chapel Hill, her very first recorded song, cut when she was 13, is now on display.

0: as part of a public exhibit at the Wilson Library. Curator Stephen Weiss showed the record that launched Parton's career, a track titled Puppy Love. The university owns the original recording. Now this.
1: For any Southern Farm Network, I'm Kyle Nasheim. Senator Chuck Grassley says the U.S. and Canada should resume trade negotiations, saying uncertainty over tariffs is affecting American farmers. He says returning to the USMCA framework would provide more stability.
2: It'll be better if we get things quieted down, get these tariffs down, get back to the USMCA in its original form. There are things that need to be renegotiated.
1: Grassley also disagrees with President Trump's decision to temporarily suspend beef tariffs, saying it could add uncertainty for cattle producers.
2: President Trump's announcement comes right after Tyson Foods closed its beef plant there in Joslyn, Illinois. Both announcements created additional uncertainty for American producers, driving cattle prices down.
1: I'm Kyle Nasheim.
0: Mike Riley, NCN News.
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5: For a long time, when we talked about the HPV vaccine, we were talking about protecting girls from cervical cancer. But now there's something every parent of a boy should know as well. The vaccine isn't necessarily just for girls, because a new study out of Johns Hopkins School of Public Health found that boys and young men who got the HPV vaccine cut their risk of developing HPV-related cancers by about half. HPV, that virus, is incredibly common, nothing to be ashamed of. Almost everyone who's sexually active will likely be exposed at some point. The CDC currently recommends the vaccine for kids at ages 11 or 12, but it can be given as early as 9. And if your kid missed it, it's not too late for them to get protected. Catch-up shots are recommended through age 26. 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
12: From the Johnson Hyundai Traffic Center, we already have an early morning incident on Durham's 885 southbound. This is before you get to Ellis Road. Now, the good news, all of this is being contained to the median right now, but with all the flashing lights on this scene, that's definitely causing a huge distraction for you on the approach, and we're seeing those delays on the approach as well. So expect to be a little bit slower than you'd like in making your way down towards Ellis Road. In southwest Raleigh, 40 westbound slowing you down between Lake Wheeler Road and US 1440. And from eastern Wake County, 64 westbound, definitely keeping you slower than you'd like between NC 96 through your Lizard Lake Road exit. And now Raleigh's Beltline showing some signs of life this morning. Coming off I-87, expect to move a little slower up towards New Bern Avenue. 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I'm Brandon Wright. That's the latest from the Johnson Hyundai Traffic Center.
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14: Your Thursday forecast, a chance of showers and thunderstorms, partly sunny with a high of 89, and then tonight, showers continue, mostly cloudy with a low around 72. Showers continue tomorrow, mostly cloudy with a high of 87 and a low of 71.
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24: It's 6:42 on the WPTF Morning News. Thank you for joining us on this Thursday morning. The merger or the combination of WakeMed and Atrium continues to be a large portion of the conversations going on with the county commissioners these days. We had a chance to talk with Rose Hoban, editor of NC Health News. So I guess the first question I'm going to ask, because I sort of hesitated when I described that, is it a merger? Is it a combination? Is it a partnership? Exactly what would this deal be?
25: Technically, it is not a merger because Atrium is a county health authority in Mecklenburg County. And by state law, they cannot merge or absorb or purchase any other hospital that's further than 10 miles away from Mecklenburg County. So when they've done these, that's inside North Carolina. So when they've done these combinations, it's not been a merger per se, but then again, a merger is in the eye of the beholder because it ends up looking up. You know, it quacks like a duck, it walks like a duck. So it's very much looks like a merger, right? So they're calling it a strategic combination, but really, Atrium is going to have large presence on the WakeMed board. And, you know, WakeMed folks will say that they're going to remain completely independent, but we just ran a story about what happened at Wake Forest Baptist Hospital in Winston-Salem, where Atrium combined with them as well. And, you know, they infused money into it, but they basically run the show there.
24: Rose, I read that article, and it is a fascinating article, and it looks like it depends on who you ask as to whether it's been successful or not. If you listen to a lot of the administrators, it's all sunshine and roses, but not so much when you talk to some of the staff members.
25: Yeah, our reporter interviewed dozens of staff members at Wake Forest Baptist, and she spoke to, you know, for example, a guy who works in the supply unit at Wake Forest Baptist. He said that they had tightened things up and that they'd gone from having, you know, a dozen suppliers to having three or four, and it made it more efficient, and he had nothing bad to say. We heard that, you know, low-wage workers like janitors and whatnot had their salaries raised. But when you talk to nurses, they talked about having shorter staffing. We spoke to a couple nurses earlier, and this didn't make it into this story, but we spoke to a couple nurses earlier this summer who were in the labor and delivery unit who talked about the fact that they lacked air conditioning all last summer, and so they had women in labor, and they were using fans to try and keep them cool. The nurses also talked about things like that the charge nurses also had to carry a caseload rather than simply supervising all the nurses around them. They were also carrying three, four, five patients themselves, so it made it harder for them to kind of keep the floor running smoothly. So it definitely is a mixed bag.
24: You know, Rose, I think every merger I've ever seen proposed, the proponents always talk about economies of scale. But yet, you were talking about some of the supplies in that article. They mentioned that some supplies weren't even kept regularly if they weren't used regularly, and they specifically talked about the burn unit there.
25: Well, yeah, and you know, the supply room, you know, the lead supply room was closed on the weekends now, as opposed to being open 7 days a week. So, you know, that's an issue. And I remember when I worked in a hospital emergency department, we lived and died on our supplies. So you need to have them when you need them, and if they're not there, that can be a real problem. And we do. You're right. Every time there's a hospital merger, you hear about economies of scale. But the interesting thing about this was, you would think that that's going to result in lower prices, but the prices just keep creeping up, even though you get these economies of scale. There are some health economists at Brown University who've been looking at hospital mergers, and they did a paper on North Carolina, and we asked them to pull out the numbers on Wake Forest Baptist solely, and they saw that prices there for patients rose faster after the merger than at other hospitals in the state.
24: Rose Hoban, editor of NC Health News, joining us here on the WPTF Morning News as we continue to follow the situation with WakeMed and Atrium and whether that proposal will be ultimately approved by Wake County Commissioners. WPTF News Time 6:48. Let's head back over to the Johnson Hyundai Traffic Center. Brandon Wright's there. And Brandon, you've already seen problems on 885 this morning.
12: Yes, Tony. Unfortunately, we do have an incident working on 885 southbound. Now, this is before you get to Ellis Road, and we also have an incident further back on the ramp. Now, this ramp accident also in the median, but that's causing delays all the way back to US 70 this morning as you try to navigate 885. So, really between US 70 and Ellis Road this morning, just prepare to be on the brakes. And a tow truck is now arriving on the scene of the first accident. The second accident authorities aren't even responding to yet. So hopefully once they wrap this first one up, they can maybe move a little bit further back and then get to the second accident and get all this cleared up for you this morning. But that's causing some heavy delays for the morning commute coming out of Durham. Now, in the southwest Raleigh, you're on the brakes this morning between Lake Wheeler Road and your US 1 440 ramps. Lots of volume there in southwest Raleigh. Same story on the Beltline. Volume really starting to pick up coming off I-87, and that's going to keep you busy on the brakes all the way until about Capitol Boulevard this morning. And that Eastern Wake County traffic just continuing to build on 64 westbound, heavy delays between NC-96 all the way through the Lizard Lick Road exit. And then once you get to the 87 southbound part of it all, you'll slow down between Window Falls Parkway and your 540 ramps. Coming in from Apex 1 North continues to be pretty light this morning between your 540 toll road up through Tryon Road. And now taking a look at that 40-85 split in Orange County, more cars hitting the roadway, but good news, no heavy delay for you. I'm Brandon Wright. That's the latest from the Johnson Hyundai Traffic Center.
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14: Your Thursday forecast, a chance of showers and thunderstorms, partly sunny with a high of 89, and then tonight, showers continue, mostly cloudy with a low around 72. Showers continue tomorrow, mostly cloudy with a high of 87 and a low of 71.
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24: NCN Sports, I'm Tony Rigsby. The Big 12 yesterday followed the Southeastern and Big 10 conferences in banning players who were on NFL rosters from returning to college. The decision by the Big 12 makes it the third conference to formally enact such a ban. ACC leaders also discussing that topic this week. Former Durham Bull Tristan Peters homered for a fifth straight game last night for the Chicago White Sox, tying a franchise record.
5: With a drive into right, Nimmo heading back, and it is gone! Five in a row for Tristan Peters! A two-run shot, and the Big Bat Club has another member for sure.
26: That's pretty unbelievable. As he waded back, unloaded, the wind starting to blow out a little bit, but I don't think it helped that one all that much. Five games in a row.
24: That call on the White Sox radio network, the NFL ending the Pro Bowl. Here's Jennifer King.
27: The NFL is ending the Pro Bowl.
28: And if you're going to play a football game in January, well, you might as well play it in Honolulu.
27: The league announced Wednesday they will no longer hold the game with top players from the AFC and NFC that has been held nearly every year since 1951. Instead, 88 players will be named as Pro Bowlers to be recognized in Los Angeles after the season. At the owners' meeting in Atlanta, NFL Executive Vice President Peter O'Reilly described it as a shift from the game to the honor, saying a Pro Bowl selection will return to its original purpose, honoring the best of the best. The game has waned in popularity. Once a staple in Honolulu, it moved around to various cities and switched from tackle to flag football in 2023. League officials say the decision should sit well with many players who said they don't want to risk injury for an exhibition game. I'm Jennifer King.
6: And you're listening to NCN Sports. Jeremiah Jackson singled home the tie-breaking run in the eighth inning, leading the Norfolk Tides past the Durham Bulls 7-6 at Durham Bulls Athletic Park. The Wilson Warbirds unable to hold on for a late 3-0 lead, falling 8-3 to the Hickory Crawdads last night at Wilson Ballpark. The Atlanta Braves beating the Los Angeles Dodgers again last night, 6-5 was the final there. Washington Nationals trounced by the Colorado Rockies 13-1. Orioles beating the Cardinals 8-7. The Marlins handed the Red Sox a 4-0 shutout loss. Phillies with a 6-0 win over the Seattle Mariners. Home run number 40 on the year for Kyle Schwarber for the Phillies. Tampa Bay Rays shut out the Tigers 3-0. Guardians a 4-3 win over the Angels. Yankees beating the Astros 9-3. Tony Rixby, NCN Sports.
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8: Don't get strung out! The way I look.
9: And Rocky Horror fans are mourning the loss of Tim Curry, who died. He was 80. The beloved character actor created a gallery of loony villains for stage and screen. Curry gained fame as Dr. Frankenfurter in the Rocky Horror Picture Show, an iconic role that became a cultural touchstone. He also played the smug concierge in Home Alone 2, Lost in New York. He died Tuesday night at his home in Los Angeles. No cause was given. He had suffered a stroke in 2012 that put him in a wheelchair. Now, Curry earned 3 Tony nominations for Spamalot, My Favorite Year, and Amadeus, and an Emmy nod in 1994. Around the world continue to pay tribute to iconic country music singer, songwriter, and actor and philanthropist Dolly Parton, who died Tuesday at the age of 80 after a brief battle with cancer. Tennessee's favorite daughter has strong ties to North Carolina with a legacy that includes personal connections with local figures, Hurricane Helene recovery efforts, and a lasting impact through her Imagination Library program. Dolly Parton spoke with WRL in 2018 about that passion project.
10: I started the Imagination Library and got my dad involved in it with me, so he took a lot of pride in the fact that we were doing a lot of good and helping a lot of kids out of a situation that he had found himself in as a child.
9: The General Assembly recently appropriated funds to continue Imagination Library programs for preschool-aged children. I'm Gail Hurd, and that's entertainment.
6: And now, let's go to Wall Street.
11: I'm Damian Troisi, and this is the AP Markets Report. Stocks drifted through a quiet day of trading on Wall Street Wednesday. The S&P 500 index fell less than 0.1%. The Dow fell 0.2%. The Nasdaq Composite fell 0.1%. The muted trading followed a report that showed the rate of inflation remained stubbornly high in July. Another report showed economic growth was sluggish in spring. Treasury yields edged higher in the bond market following the updates on inflation on the economy. Higher oil prices have helped fuel rising inflation, though crude oil prices eased on Wednesday. Markets in Europe mostly gained ground. Damian Troisi, New York.
6: 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And Brandon, are things getting any better over on 885 this morning?
12: You know, Tony, I wish I could say they are. Looks like things are getting actually worse. You know, traffic now moving at a crawl there on 885 southbound approaching Ellis Road. Again, that accident is in the median, but lots of flashing lights on the scene. Tow truck trying to figure out how to get this dump truck out of there. They may have sent the wrong vehicle, actually, to get the dump truck out of there. But there's another secondary accident just a little bit behind that one, also in the median, more on the ramp of 885. So we're seeing just heavy delays between US 70 and Ellis Road there on 885 southbound. Now, coming in from eastern Wake County, lots of volume this morning on 64 westbound. I mean, just heavy delays between NC96 through Lizard Lick Road. We looked through the cameras, couldn't see any accidents or reason for it, so just lots of volume in that area. Also seeing more volume on inbound Smithfield Road this morning, all the way back to Poole Road, as you try to gain access to 87 this morning. 87 in that area between Smithfield Road and your 540 ramps, also moving well below the posted speed limit. Now, Raleigh's Beltline also full lanes this morning coming off I-87 as you make your way towards Capitol Boulevard. And in southwest Raleigh, 40 slowing you down between Lake Wheeler Road and your US 1440 ramps. I'm Brandon Wright. That's the latest from the Johnson Hyundai Traffic Center.
24: Coming up in the next hour, we'll find out more about training the next generation of licensed insurance agents. A little bit later on, we'll be celebrating the 150th anniversary of the town of Holly Springs. All of that coming up as we continue here on the WPTF Morning News. Stay with us now as the news continues. 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
8: Breaking news this hour from Town Hall. I'm Rich Thomason. 273 and counting. That's the death toll from the catastrophic flooding, the massive rock and mudslide. It swallowed up and swept away entire villages in Nepal along the border with Tibet.
13: Authorities say a glacial collapse and a massive surge of water and mud through mountain valleys, destroying roads, burying buildings, and cutting off communities. Across the border in Tibet, hundreds remain unaccounted for as helicopters and rescue teams continued searching for survivors.
8: Correspondent Ken Lorman says 1,300 people are unaccounted for, with many tourists, including Americans, among them. Now an international search and recovery effort is kicking into high gear, with the U.S., China, and the EU all involved. A military judge has set June 5th of 2028 as the starting date of the trial for an alleged 9/11 mastermind.
15: Khalid Sheikh Mohammed was captured in 2003 in Pakistan and then subjected to extreme interrogation techniques, including waterboarding. He was transferred to the U.S. Naval Base at Guantanamo Bay in 2006. Khalid Sheikh Mohammed is accused of directing the plot to crash hijacked airliners into sites including the World Trade Center on September the 11th, 2001, in the biggest terror attack ever to take place on American soil, which killed nearly 3,000 people.
8: The BBC's Warren Bull says a trial had previously been scheduled back in 2021, but that was later canceled. Kids under 18 will soon see a host of changes to their Instagram and Facebook accounts, thanks to a historic $18 billion settlement between Meta and 48 states. Meta agrees to take steps to keep kids under 13 off its platforms and teens in age-appropriate accounts, and to enact a hard limit of 2 hours a day for users under 18. These are among other changes to be implemented as a result of that settlement. Townhall.com.
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24: Good morning. I'm Tony Rixby. Governor Josh Stein is asking for three new state election rules to be delayed pending review by the General Assembly. This just days before they could take effect and absentee ballots start going out for the November midterm elections. The Rules Review Commission scheduled to consider those rules today.
17: They are scared of you and they are scared of your vote. Before I even took office, the General Assembly stripped oversight of our elections administration from the governor's office, where it has always been, and gave it to the state auditor, a Republican, where it has never been.
24: The owner of Instagram and Facebook will pay North Carolina up to $645 million with a guaranteed minimum of $451 million and to make major child safety upgrades under a landmark settlement. Attorney General Jeff Jackson says an investigation launched by then-Attorney General Josh Stein had uncovered a number of major issues.
0: The executives at Meta talked about how to target the reward-seeking part of a child's brain in order to keep them on the app to make more money off of them. They talked about how susceptible young people are to feeling miserable about themselves because of various features on the app.
24: Mental health experts say that moderation is a key to reducing the potential negative effects of social media on children. Pew Research Center reports 48% of teens say that social media has a mostly negative effect on people their age. Only 11% say the effect is positive. The National Alliance of Mental Health North Carolina Communications Director telling CBS 17.
1: Social media, it can be a really positive tool for spreading information, for connecting people across states and countries. But everything needs to be in moderation in order for us to be healthy.
24: 76-year-old Soleil Lazar was killed after being struck by an SUV in Cary Wednesday morning. Thomas Lazar, the victim's husband, told ABC 11, vehicles fly through that crosswalk constantly.
14: It's too fast traffic. I don't think I would be surprised if anyone is actually holding the speed limit.
24: The driver remained at the scene, and thus far, no charges have been filed. U.S. Army announcing yesterday that they will be adding a number of nuclear microreactors at military bases, and one could be in North Carolina. Bruce Farrell has that story.
18: The announcement comes as the Trump administration pushes hard to develop the next generation of nuclear power. No nuclear microreactors are supplying power to the commercial electric grid in the U.S. currently. Five companies selected by the Army will be awarded up to $2.2 billion in total over 5 years. One of those companies is connected to Fort Bragg. The Army expects more than 20 nuclear microreactors will be built and operated. I'm Bruce Farrell.
24: Wake County school system pushing for better attendance in this new school year. The district's chronic absenteeism rate was about 17.8% last year. Bobby Heijing Hong, a Kingswood school social worker, told ABC 11 that missing just 2 days a month can put students behind.
19: Getting some of that education out to families so they can understand, like I said, education is moving so fast, so even more so now than 20 years ago, those foundational grades are huge, even for social skills.
24: The district's goal is for 95% of students to attend school at least 95% of the time. City officials and business leaders discussing opportunities and challenges facing downtown Raleigh. They highlighted thousands of new residential units coming downtown, as well as a proposal that could impact Dorothea Dix Park. Bill King of the Downtown Raleigh Alliance telling ABC 11 it could shape how downtown looks for years to come.
20: We're also going to have a presentation on a really unique idea on how to connect Dix Park to downtown Raleigh. So 2 million visitors at that park, obviously millions of people here. We should be better connected. I think we serve each other and help each other.
24: Partly sunny today, high near 89. Chance of showers and thunderstorms this evening, otherwise mostly cloudy, low around 72. Tomorrow, we still have that chance of showers and thunderstorms with a high of 87 degrees. Saturday, 86 will be our high. Tony Rixby, WPTF News.
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24: It's 7:08 on the WPTF Morning News. Coming up in a few minutes, we'll be hearing from a Marine Corps veteran and Medicare industry leader and founder of Medicare.com, creator of Brock Book Camps, about the platforms built to train and support the next generation of licensed insurance agents. We'll also be hearing more in this hour about the primary election back on Tuesday in South Carolina that saw Senator Darlene Graham pick up that Republican nomination. WPTF News Time is 7:08. Let's head back over to Brandon Wright in the Johnson Hyundai Traffic Center. And Brandon, you've had your eyes on 885 a lot this morning.
12: Yes, Tony, we have been keeping our attention on 885. There was an accident in the median. There were two accidents in the median, just probably several feet from each other. But the first accident has been cleared. They got that all wrapped up, dump trucks out of there, car loaded onto a flatbed. I thought they'd turn the camera around and address the second accident, but maybe they're going to let them work that out themselves, because that one's still in the media. Nobody on the scene of that one yet. So we're still seeing some heavy delays on 885 southbound between US 70 and Ellis Road this morning in Durham. Our major slowdown for you coming in from eastern Wake County starts back around NC 96 on 64 westbound. Just a lot of volume on that two-stretch highway there, and that keeps you busy all the way through your Lizard Lick Road exit. And also seeing some heavy delays on inbound Smithfield Road this morning between Pool Road and your 87 on ramps as you try to access 87. 87 itself pretty sluggish this morning between Smithfield Road and your 540 ramps. And I've seen some delays on the Beltline as well this morning coming off I-87. That keeps you busy as you get up towards about Capitol Boulevard this morning. And now we see that 40 westbound volume picking up as you work through Garner. Expect to start slowing down just after Jones Sausage Road as you try to get up to exit 301. A 40 westbound in southwest of Raleigh. Some minor slowing right around Lake Wheeler Road. By the time you get to US 1440, you should be back at the posted speed limit. Not seeing a whole lot of volume on 540 yet in north Raleigh. That's still free and clear of any major slowing between Capitol Boulevard and Aviation Parkway. And your traffic in from Apex this morning, one north, pretty light between the 540 toll road and Tryon Road in Orange County. Your 40-85 split, still free of any major signs of congestion. 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I'm Brandon Wright. That's the latest from the Johnson Hyundai Traffic Center.
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4: Your Thursday forecast, a chance of showers and thunderstorms, partly sunny with a high of 89, and then tonight, showers continue, mostly cloudy with a low around 72. Showers continue tomorrow, mostly cloudy with a high of 87 and a low of 71.
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24: It's 7:14 on the WPTF Morning News. We've dropped a degree down to 71, but we'll get up to around 89 today, and we do have that chance of showers and thunderstorms. Back on Tuesday, South Carolina Senator Darlene Graham won the Republican nomination to replace her late brother Lindsey in the general election. Darlene defeated U.S. Representative Ralph Norman in a special primary runoff 2 weeks after they were the top two finishers in a 10-way primary. Western Carolina University political scientist Chris Cooper joined Jeff Hamblin to discuss the results.
6: Were you surprised that Darlene Graham won?
7: I mean, I wouldn't say I was surprised, but, you know, 5-point margin was maybe a little bit bigger than I thought it would be. So I guess at the end of the day, the surprise to me was the margin. It seemed like after that disastrous debate performance, maybe Ralph Norman would be able to do a little bit better. But at the end of the day, Trump's endorsement, the Graham name, the whole thing meant a 5-point victory.
6: Yeah. I was wondering how much Trump's endorsement would mean, because that hasn't meant automatic victory for other candidates across the country as much as it once did.
7: Yeah, I think that's exactly right. It has seemed to be fading, although we should note a lot of that fading has been in gubernatorial races. So it seems like it probably still means a little bit more at the federal level. Also, just kind of wonder if part of it is that Trump's endorsement, at least his public, you know, sort of showing up in Horry County, South Carolina, to pitch Graham was after that debate performance. I wonder if the timing really helped, because I think it reinforced, hey, it's going to be okay. I've still got her back.
6: Right. How much do Democrats have an opening for an upset in South Carolina?
7: Slim to none, I think, is my honest answer. I mean, Annie Andrews is a good candidate. That's to take nothing away from her. She's running a good campaign. She's raising money. She's running hard. But it's South Carolina in 2026, and I just don't see any way that Annie Andrews pulls this out. And I think it's actually a little bit less likely, frankly, running against Darlene Graham than against Ralph Norman.
6: Yeah, Democrats haven't won a Senate seat in South Carolina since 1998. That was when John Edwards wound up winning in North Carolina. So
7: that's right. And I believe that 98 seat was also Fritz Hollings' last time in office. And he had been in office since, I mean, without exaggeration, like the 1960s. So as far as a first-term Democratic senator in South Carolina, I don't know when the last time it was.
6: Yeah, so it would be a major upset, regardless of what you think of Darlene Graham. The situation with the United States and Canada, they're renewing hostilities when it comes to trade. What's interesting is that almost all the states that have a Senate battle coming up here in about 10 weeks either have Canada as their top trade partner or their second top highest trade partner, and that includes North Carolina. So do you think this, if it gets pretty nasty here, could that impact in some ways the Senate race in North Carolina?
7: You know, I think it could. Look, Roy Cooper is the favorite now. I think pretty much everybody agrees with that. It's only going to help Roy Cooper. And I think hurt Michael Whatley. It's just the hits kind of keep coming for Michael Whatley, right? You've got low name recognition. You've got an economy that is at least perceived as doing worse. You've got a war with Iran that is not getting any better. You got President Trump's approval going down. And then you put on top of this Canada situation. This far, can't really think of a break.
6: Yeah, and I do wonder about, there are some polls that kind of differentiate. We had one from High Point University this week that showed he had narrowed it down to 5. That is different from other polls that showed that the gap is large. How well do you think Michael Whatley is doing in terms of getting that name exposure? That's the issue we keep coming back to when it comes to this race.
7: We do, and I think we do for a reason, because it's enough that he's been unable to crack thus far. So even that High Point poll still shows a lot of folks who just don't know who he is.
24: Chris Cooper, Western Carolina University political scientist, joining Jeff Hamblin to discuss a number of items about the midterms for this year, including Senator Darlene Graham's win in that Republican primary in South Carolina back on Tuesday. WPTF News Time, 7:18. Let's head over to the Johnson Hyundai Traffic Center and check in once again with Brandon Wright.
12: Tony, we're not at the 8 o'clock hour, but we have a very serious accident on Aviation. It's 40 on near Aviation Parkway. It's 40 westbound approaching Aviation Parkway. This one in the middle of 40. right? We've got multiple vehicles involved in this one, and IMAP is on the scene trying to get you around. Because it's blocking that center lane, you're definitely having to use your left and right lanes to get around this one, and some people standing out there in the roadway. So please, if you're 40 westbound approaching Aviation and Parkway, please use some caution, as we do have pedestrians in the roadway and we have vehicles in the middle of the roadway there. DOT there trying to sort this out for you this morning. As you can imagine, this is causing an instant backup for you this morning all the way back to Harrison Avenue. We also have another accident, this one on Wade Avenue, this approaching Trent. So be careful. Again, more vehicles in the roadway there. Again, a very serious incident, as authorities are not on the scene of that one yet, but that's causing some major delays as well. And Raleigh's Beltline, and just full lanes this morning coming off of I-87. That keeps you busy all the way to Capitol Boulevard, and then 87 southbound also keeping you busy between Smithfield Road and your 540 ramps. Still heavy volume coming out of eastern Wake County. 64 westbound, very sluggish between NC-96 through Lizard Lick Road. Now, just past your Lizard Lick Road exit, there is a disabled vehicle in the median. He's not blocking the roadway, but it's so close to that left lane that people are slowing down significantly to move by with a lot of caution. That's some good news. You know, we don't want anyone to hit that vehicle, but just be careful. DOT was out there with that vehicle just moments ago, but they've since left that vehicle in that scene. Coming in through Garner this morning, 40 westbound, keeping you busy between Jones Sausage Road and exit 301, and now approaching your US 1440 ramps there in southwest Raleigh. Things sluggish for you at exit 293, and that's even backing you up on US 1 as well as you approach your 440 ramps. I'm Brandon Wright. That's the latest from the Johnson Hyundai Traffic Center.
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4: Good Thursday forecast, a chance of showers and thunderstorms, partly sunny with a high of 89, and then tonight, showers continue, mostly cloudy with a low around 72. Showers continue tomorrow, mostly cloudy with a high of 87 and a low of 71.
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24: 7:23 here on the WPTF Morning News. More Americans turning 65 than at any point in U.S. history, more than 11,000 a day. And that means that millions are facing Medicare decisions for the first time this year. Lisa Price talked with Justin Brock, the industry leader and founder of Medicare.com and creator of the Brock Boot Camps and behind the agency.
0: I'd like to welcome to the show a man who has served his country and is now serving in an even more consumer-oriented capacity. Justin Brock is a Marine Corps veteran and Medicare industry leader, and he has some great advice on people turning 65 and trying to navigate all of the choices that are available with Medicare. Welcome to the show, Justin.
1: Thank you so much for having me, Lisa.
0: Well, I wanted to ask you first off, I couldn't believe when I read this, more than 11,000 Americans a day are turning 65, which is more than any other point in U.S. history. I guess, you know, being a Gen Xer, I don't really think about that as much, but you know, it is, that's kind of a amazing number.
1: Yes, you know, they called it the silver tsunami when I came into the industry. It was always been kind of a 9 to 11,000 range, but that number is real. And those people are having to make those decisions every day. You know, it will probably plateau in 2027 and maybe come down just a little bit from there because we've been in this kind of surge for a while. That baby boomer generation just had a lot of kids.
0: Yeah. Well, I mean, after the war, come home, and, you know, it's a period of peace. And yeah, a lot of children tend to be born at that time. But with sure. more Americans turning 65 every day, what are the most important things that they should know about their Medicare options? Because I know there's things like coverage varies by zip code. You could choose incorrectly and end up paying a lot more for a doctor visit. And as we get older, that's not good.
1: Right. Yeah, you know, when people are making that choice, it often comes down to the bells and whistles and the price, but there's more nuance to it than that. So sometimes they'll look at, oh, I can get this plan for $0 and it has a great dental for no additional cost. And it should be a more complex thought process than that. We should be looking at what happens if I need chemotherapy or radiation, or what happens if I need a heart surgery, or what happens if I want to go to MD Anderson, or, you know, all these different scenarios that could come up. That's what we want to control for, is work with customers to, you know, really use our needs analysis approach to try to decide who they are. What is their risk tolerance? Are they somebody who's never going to seek a specialist out of the area if they had something, or are they someone who wants to go after the best health care they could possibly get in that time? And also, what's their budget and what is feasible for them? So it's a more nuanced problem than I think a lot of people approach it with.
0: You know, I'm old school. As I said, Gen X, we tend to be a little old school when it comes to AI. And we can compare sites, that's no problem. But I actually like to talk to someone on the phone. It's why I tend to go for a licensed agent. What benefits do I get instead of using our AI tools and comparison sites? I mean, I think we should still do that research, but how does contacting a licensed agent really help us out with that?
1: I think the most obvious part is on the back end. So once someone's already made a decision, AI currently, and for most people, is not going to be sitting there helping them monitor that situation and navigate the pitfalls. You know, no matter what plan you pick, you might end up with a drug not in formulary, or a doctor who's not in network, or a claim that gets denied, or a procedure not be authorized. And an agent can help you navigate all of that. An agent isn't just about helping you select a plan and then see you later. It's a relationship that we want the agent-consumer relationship to last the entire time they're on Medicare for the rest of their life. So that's one aspect of it. The other aspect would be on the forefront, you know, AI is only as good as what's prompting it.
0: Mm-hmm.
1: And it's kind of like when you go to self-diagnose on MD Anderson when you have a rash and it
0: yes.
1: tells you you have stage 5 metastatic melanoma.
0: Right.
1: And then you go to the doctor and he says, no, that's just a freckle, you know. So it's you know, so it's both sides. It's, you know, diagnostically on the Medicare side, we typically know what questions to ask. And we use AI as a tool to help us sort through information quicker.

0: roadway and over to the shoulder. We're waiting for authorities to officially arrive on the scene, but they have reopened those center lanes of 40 westbound approaching Aviation Parkway. But unfortunately, the damage is pretty much already done as far as your morning commute goes. We're watching you struggle to get back to that posted speed limit on 40 westbound all the way back to your Wade Avenue splitter merge on. And so just expect to start tapping those brakes all the way back around Hurricanes Highway or Edwards Mill Road, depending on which side of it you're on. And we also have another accident in that same area. It's right there at your Wade Avenue merge with 40. It's in the Gore. That's that triangle area of your on-ramp. Authorities are on the scene of this one along with the DOT. So those flashing lights, of course, not helping that situation. And that's just adding to an already slowing morning on 40 westbound. Now, 40 eastbound going the other direction, we are seeing some onlooker delay. That starts back around Airport Boulevard. Just expect to be slow all the way into about Aviation Parkway. Coming in from Eastern Wake County seems to be a big struggle this morning. 64 westbound just has so much volume on it between NC96 through Lizard Lick Road exit that we're watching people struggle to move around there as well. And 87 southbound slowing you down between Smithfield Road and your 540 ramps. And Raleigh's Beltline is showing some heavy congestion as well between I-87 all the way through Six Forks Road. 40 as you work through Southwest Raleigh starts slowing down at South Saunders Street and keeps you busy all the way up to your US 1440 ramps. In from Garner, 40 westbound sluggish between Business 70 and Exit 301. And North Raleigh traffic really starting to slow down on 540 westbound between Lewisburg Road and Capitol Boulevard. And Apex traffic also slowing down on 1 North at East William Street as you try to make it up towards 1010 Road. And of course, Durham's 885 now keeping you busy between Ellis and I-40. I'm Brandon Wright. That's the latest from the Johnson Hyundai Traffic Center.
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2: NCN News. I'm Mike Rayleigh. Data shows childhood vaccination rates continue to decline in the Tar Heel State. Dr. Zachary Willis, a UNC Chapel Hill Associate Professor of Pediatric Infectious Diseases, tells CBS 17.
3: If you're a primary care provider for children, you're going to see, you know, the first couple weeks after school starts, an increase in things like strep throat. Certainly, if there's going to be some chicken pox or measles, this would be a time that you might see that happen.
2: Correspondent Ben Thomas reports the U.S. spy chief has been on a secretive trip abroad.
4: CIA Director John Ratcliffe has made a rare visit to Russia. The Kremlin says he held talks in Moscow with intelligence counterparts. Spokesman Dmitry Peskov says Ratcliffe did not meet with Vladimir Putin, but says the Russian president was immediately informed of everything, though he refused to say what was discussed.
2: The Charlotte-Mecklenburg Board of Education voted to approve a motion to release a summary report on the recently completed investigation into Superintendent Dr. Crystal Hill. The motion was presented by board member Cherlita Hatch.
5: Now that the investigation has concluded, I believe we have a responsibility to close the loop.
2: Carteret County emergency officials are reporting an increase in water rescues and calls involving distressed watercraft this year as a busy summer season begins to wind down. Carteret County Emergency Services Director William Mathias told WCTI.
6: People just get into situations where, you know, they're not in a pool or a lake. They're actually in the ocean.
2: Correspondent Ed Donahue reports more cereals are ditching artificial colors.
7: General Mills says it is removing artificial dyes from all its cereals in the U.S. The shift will be to fruit and vegetable-based dyes and colors derived from spices like paprika and turmeric to keep their bright colors.
2: You're listening to NCN News. North Carolina officials are considering expanding toxicology testing to help police investigate marijuana-impaired driving cases, including a possible statewide testing program. More problems for a Republican candidate in Maine.
8: As President Trump sows doubts about mail-in ballots and midterm election security, the Associated Press has obtained audio of Maine's Republican nominee for governor, Bobby Charles, telling supporters he has a secret.
9: I have a friend named Tom Holman.
8: He'll ask the White House border czar to send federal agents to polling places.
9: I'm going to ask Tom, I'm going to actually 3 or 4 weeks before the election, maybe three, I'm going to make an appeal for ICE and marshals.
8: Charles was speaking August 20th to a chapter of Young Republicans in Arundel, Maine. He later explained his comments by saying local election authorities should do everything possible to prevent illegal voting in the state.
2: The next tropical storm.

0: Storm of the 2026 Atlantic hurricane season will be named Dolly, a coincidence unrelated to the death of country music icon Dolly Parton, WITN meteorologist Jim Howard says.
1: Again, late week into the weekend, slow development possible. Dolly, the next name on the list. Still kind of in a watching and waiting mode right now.
0: Correspondent Ed Donahue reports on a new drug for people with pancreatic cancer.
2: The Food and Drug Administration approved a groundbreaking new drug for advanced pancreatic cancer. It's called Diraxonrasib with the brand name Rasonq. The daily pills block a mutated protein that fuels tumor growth in more than 90% of pancreatic cancer cases. Patients who got the new treatment live for a median of 13.2 months, compared with 6.7 months for people on chemotherapy. One oncologist says this is not a cure, but it's the best option they've ever had. Pancreatic cancer is among the most deadly forms because...
0: Mike Raley, NCN News.
3: 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Your only job? While you're watching TV tonight, press hold and delete 5 apps you haven't touched all year. 9 keepers, 71 freeloaders. Consider this the eviction notice. 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
7: From the the Johnson Hyundai Traffic Center. We're still watching this accident, 40 westbound near your Aviation Parkway exit. They moved it out of the roadway over to the shoulder. It's still causing a distraction for the morning commute there on 40 westbound. And also be careful if you're moving through the area. Some of the pedestrians are walking along 40 very close to the exit lane of Aviation Parkway. And that's causing even a bigger distraction this morning as people aren't sure what those pedestrians are so close at an exit lane of 4. We're watching delays all the way back onto Wade Avenue this morning, and as you come around 40, delays keeping you busy just past NC 54 in at Chapel or in Cary. Also, be mindful of traffic on the Beltline, full lanes between I-87 and Wade Avenue this morning. Almost not to Wade Avenue, almost back to about Six Forks Road, actually. 40 as you work through Southwest Raleigh, that's keeping you busy as well between Rock Quarry Road and your US 1440 ramps. In from Garner area, things sluggish for you on 40 westbound between Business 70 and your exit 301. I-42 slows down after the Veterans Parkway as you try to make your way towards 40 westbound this morning. Apex traffic also picking up on 1 north between East William Street and your Tryon Road exit. North Raleigh traffic, full lanes between Lewisburg Road and Capitol Boulevard. Eastern Wake County still busy this morning coming out of Zebulon on 64 westbound between NC-96 through your Lizard Lick Road exit. Durham's 885 also slowing you down between Ellis and I-40. 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I'm Brandon Wright. That's the latest from the Johnson Hyundai Traffic Center.
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11: Your Thursday forecast, a chance of showers and thunderstorms, partly sunny with a high of 89, and then tonight, showers continue, mostly cloudy with a low around 72. Showers continue tomorrow, mostly cloudy with a high of 87 and a low of 71.
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16: 7:43 on the WPTF Morning News. 71 degrees right now. We'll get up to 89 this afternoon. We will have a chance of a shower, a thunderstorm today, and then that chance will be increasing both tomorrow and Saturday. As the world continues to mourn the loss of Dolly Parton, folks can see her first recorded single on display at Wilson Library. That's on the UNC Chapel Hill campus. The record is on display on the second floor of the library as part of an alphabet of treasures, special collections from A to Z. Stephen Weiss, curator of the Southern Folklife Coalition, joined Jeff Hamblin to discuss that display.
17: What does UNC have in its possession that Dolly Parton fans would find interesting?
18: Oh, boy. Well, we have a lot of material on Dolly, but I would say one of the things that's probably the most unique, it's in our Gold Band Recording Corporation collection. So Gold Band Records was a record company out of Lake Charles, Louisiana, that started after World War II, and it was founded by Eddie Schuller. And they recorded a lot of seminal Cajun and Zydeco music, a lot of local music, but they also happened to record Dolly Parton when she was 12 years old. Eddie met one of Dolly's uncles, and they arranged for Dolly to come down from Tennessee and record her first single. So she recorded two songs. One song's called Puppy Love, and the other song is called Girl Left Alone. And they released a single. And so when that collection came to UNC in the 1990s, among all the master tapes for the original recordings is the original recording of Dolly's first single. So we have Dolly's earliest recordings there. In addition to that, we have a lot of early photographs of Dolly as a teenager, as preteen. And then we have other collections that, you know, really go way in depth into her whole professional career.
17: And it's fascinating. You got this when she was, but she was 12 years old when she recorded this. So this is something that goes well that beyond her first album, which was called Hi, I'm Dolly, when she, it was 1968. I mean, this goes back to, she knew what she was going to do, like, back in middle school years.
18: Oh, yeah, absolutely. No, she really had the bug for it. And, I mean, she also had the sort of budding young star power looking for opportunities. And, you know, I'm sure she just couldn't wait to leave home and get to Nashville.
17: Mm-hmm.
18: But this recording, it was recorded in 1959.
17: Wow.
18: So easily, you know, almost a decade before her first solo album. And then the single itself came out in 1961, so a couple years after it was recorded.
17: Wow. How were you able to get that?
18: Well, it was a mutual friend that connected Eddie Schuller up with the university. And, you know, we just worked out a deal. So, you know, it was great to have friends in Louisiana who were, you know, and Eddie Schuller was looking for a home for his material. He understood the really the cultural and historical significance of the material.
17: Yeah. And this goes back, her first album was called Hello, I'm Dolly. It came out in 1967.
18: Yeah.
17: And so this, you mentioned it, this was 1959 when this was recorded. And right after she graduated from high school, she moved right to Nashville from her East Tennessee home. And a home, I mean, when she was 12, I mean, she didn't even have electricity. She didn't have indoor plumbing. She didn't have the basic necessities, but she did have heart and imagination.
18: Yeah, absolutely. And she tells a really wonderful story. If you know, for her fans out there, I'd really recommend reading her autobiography. And she tells she tells a lot of really funny stories, but she tells a really funny story about taking the bus with, I think it was her grandmother, to go all the way from, her small Tennessee town all the way to Lake Charles, Louisiana to record this, you know, to make this recording, you know, and them getting lost along the way. And it's really funny.
17: Yeah. You know, Loretta Lynn and Dolly were cohorts as well. I believe Loretta told a story about growing up in poverty as well, that one year for Christmas she got a little rag doll that cost about 25 cents from her father's store, and that for from her father's store. Her father, you know, went went out and got something at a dime store. I imagine growing up in poverty has a way to stem the imagination and really make you want to do something and create something because you don't have much else.
16: Jeff Hamblin talking yesterday about the Dolly Parton items that are in the Southern Folklife Collection at UNC with Stephen Weiss, the curator there. WPTF News Time is 7:48. Let's head back over to the Johnson Hyundai Traffic Center. And Brandon Wright, you have been so busy this morning. Just a number of incidents you've had to tell us about.
7: Yes, Tony, we have been pretty busy this morning. And just now, state troopers are arriving on the scene of this accident. 40 westbound, approaching your Aviation Parkway exit. In fact, it's right at the exit for Aviation Parkway. Now, they've moved it over to the shoulder, so that's some good news out of the roadway. But now with the flashing lights, people are yet again slowing down. And hopefully now that the trooper is there, they can get the pedestrians under control, because we've been watching them walk up and down 40 this morning, and that's just been causing some additional just traffic hazards that are really unnecessary for the morning commute. But it's slowing down again back to Harrison Avenue. Raleigh's Beltline keeping you busy this morning between I-87 over to Six Forks Road this morning, and working through South Raleigh. 40 West won't let you off the brakes between South Saunders and your US 1440 ramps. Also coming in from Eastern Wake County, that Zebulon traffic very, very heavy this morning on 64 westbound. We're still seeing just slow conditions between NC-96 through your Lizard Lick Road exit, and 87 southbound keeps you busy between Window Falls Parkway and your 540 ramps. And coming in from Apex 1 North, traffic now slowing down between East William Street and Tryon Road. And Durham's 885 is still keeping you busy between Ellis and I-40. And in North Raleigh, 540 westbound traffic starts slowing down back around Buffalo Road this morning. And that'll keep you on the brakes all the way to almost Falls of Neuse. I'm Brandon Wright. That's the latest from the Johnson Hyundai Traffic Center.
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11: Your Thursday forecast, a chance of showers and thunderstorms, partly sunny with a high of 89, and then tonight, showers continue, mostly cloudy with a low around 72. Showers continue tomorrow, mostly cloudy with a high of 87 and a low of 71.
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16: NCN Sports. Sports. I'm Tony Rixby. The Big 12 yesterday followed the Southeastern and Big 10 conferences in banning players who were on NFL rosters from returning to college. The decision by the Big 12 makes it the third conference to formally enact such a ban. ACC leaders also discussing that topic this week. Former Durham Bull Tristan Peters homered for a fifth straight game last night for the Chicago White Sox, tying a franchise record.
0: With a drive into right, Nimmo heading back, and it is gone! Five in a row for Tristan Peters! A two-run shot, and the Big Bat Club has another member for sure.
1: That's pretty unbelievable. As he waded back, unloaded, the wind starting to blow out a little bit, but I don't think it helped that one all that much. Five games in a row.
16: That call on the White Sox radio network, the NFL ending the Pro Bowl. Here's Jennifer King.
2: The NFL is ending the Pro Bowl.
3: And if you're going to play a football game in January, well, you might as well play it in Honolulu.
2: The league announced Wednesday they will no longer hold the game with top players from the AFC and NFC that has been held nearly every year since 1951. Instead, 88 players will be named as Pro Bowlers to be recognized in Los Angeles after the season. At the owners' meeting in Atlanta, NFL Executive Vice President Peter O'Reilly described it as a shift from the game to the honor, saying a Pro Bowl selection will return to its original purpose, honoring the best of the best. The game has waned in popularity. Once a staple in Honolulu, it moved around to various cities and switched from tackle to flag football in 2023. League officials say the decision should sit well with many players who said they don't want to risk injury for an exhibition game. I'm Jennifer King.
16: And you're listening to NCN Sports. Jeremiah Jackson singled home the tie-breaking run in the eighth inning, leading the Norfolk Tides past the Durham Bulls 7-6 at Durham Bulls Athletic Park. The Wilson Warbirds unable to hold on for a late 3-0 lead, falling 8-3 to the Hickory Crawdads last night at Wilson Ballpark. The Atlanta Braves beating the Los Angeles Dodgers again last night, 6-5 was the final there. Washington Nationals trounced by the Colorado Rockies 13-1. Orioles beating the Cardinals 8-7. The Marlins handed the Red Sox a 4-0 shutout loss. Phillies with a 6-0 win over the Seattle Mariners. Home run number 40 on the year for Kyle Schwarber for the Phillies. Tampa Bay Rays shut out the Tigers 3-0. Guardians a 4-3 win over the Angels. Yankees beating the Astros 9-3. Tony Rixby, NCN Sports. WPTF News Time, 7:55, as we turn the pages of North Carolina history with Bruce Farrell.
5: August 27th. 1891. One of the worst train wrecks in North Carolina occurred at the Bastion Bridge, 2 miles west of Statesville. In the wee hours of the morning, a westbound passenger train jumped the tracks and hurled off the 60-foot-high bridge. At the bottom of the fall, 7 train cars crashed into Third Creek. A few of the passengers walked into Statesville for help. Others crawled out of the wreckage, dazed and confused, while some wandered around. Still others sat on top of the train cars until help arrived. When that help did come in the form of Statesville townspeople, the group began to pull and cut people out of the wreckage. Since the water in the creek was high, some of the injured drowned. By dawn, a large crowd of townspeople had arrived and began to move the dead and wounded into town. The dead were laid out in the farmer's tobacco warehouse. 20 passengers were killed outright and 9 were seriously injured. About 20 more received minor injuries. The Bastion Bridge train wreck has been the subject of many ghost hunting expeditions, as a ghostly specter of the train is said to be seen each year on the anniversary of the tragedy.
6: This day in North Carolina history, presented in cooperation with the North Carolina Department of Natural and Cultural Resources. 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I'm Bruce Farrell.
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9: I'm Damian Troisi, and this is the AP Markets Report. Stocks drifted through a quiet day of trading on Wall Street Wednesday. The S&P 500 index fell less than 0.1%. The Dow fell 0.2%. The Nasdaq Composite fell 0.1%. The muted trading followed a report that showed the rate of inflation remained stubbornly high in July. Another report showed economic growth was sluggish in spring. Treasury yields edged higher in the bond market following the updates on inflation on the economy. Higher oil prices have helped fuel rising inflation, though crude oil prices eased on Wednesday. Markets in Europe mostly gained ground. Damian Troisi, New York.
16: WPTF News Time, 7:58. Let's head back over to Brandon Wright, standing by in the Johnson Hyundai Traffic Center. And Brandon, you've had so much to look at this morning. I don't know how you keep track of it all.
7: I know, Tony. We have had a busy morning, and it's, you know, it hasn't slowed down at all. We now have an accident, this on southbound Capitol Boulevard, this after Burlington Mills Road, causing some heavy delays in both directions. So as you try to get down to 540, just be on your patience there. Also in that carry on US 64, this accident, it's just near McKinnon Drive. Those delays pushing you back to Laura Duncan Road. Almost about an 11-minute delay for you this morning. Coming in from Eastern Wake County, 64 westbound, still heavy volume this morning between NC-96 through your Lizard Lick Road exit. And if you're on Raleigh's Beltline, just full lanes between Hodge Road on I-87 all the way to Lake Boone Trail. Just expect a slow ride there. In Durham, it doesn't look like 885 or the Durham Freeway recovered from those earlier incidents this morning, as there's just heavy volume on those southbound lanes this morning as you try to make it down towards Ellis Road. Now, once you get past Ellis, you can breathe a little, but once you get down towards 40, things slow down for you again. Authorities still working this accident on 40 westbound near your Aviation Parkway exit. And from Apex, traffic on 1 North, full lanes between East William Street all the way up through Tryon Road. I'm Brandon Wright. That's the latest from the Johnson Hyundai Traffic Center.
16: We have a chance of showers and thunderstorms today. Otherwise, partly sunny with a high near 89. Chance of showers and thunderstorms tonight as well, down to 72. Tomorrow, that chance increases. Tomorrow's high will be near 87, Saturday 86, and again, a chance of showers and thunderstorms. We clear out on Sunday with a high near 89 degrees. Stay with us as the news continues. 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
4: Breaking news this hour from Town Hall. I'm Rich Thomason. The United States is among countries rushing aid to the scene of a catastrophe in the Himalayan region. Massive wall of water along with a mountain of mud, boulders, and other debris demolished entire villages in Nepal and neighboring Tibet. At least 1,300 people are missing, including hundreds of tourists, dozens of Americans among them. On the Tibetan side of the border,
8: President Xi Jinping himself issued instructions yesterday for all-out efforts to go ahead to try to ensure that anyone alive is rescued. We heard from the People's Liberation Army and the Air Force. They did manage to get an aircraft in the air to try to survey the area, but it does seem that even getting near the affected region is extremely difficult at this time. Not only are they dealing with high altitude, but they're dealing with the aftermath of this disaster, which seems to have blocked all roads and still communications are blocked.
4: The BBC's Laura Bicker reporting on the Chinese response. The death toll, at least 273. A homecoming soon for some American service members. They've been at sea for quite a while.
10: The USS Abraham Lincoln originally deployed last November from San Diego, and it arrived in the Middle East in January. There it supported the U.S. war against Iran. Now it's finally on its way back home after more than 250 days at sea. The record deployment raised concerns amid reports of deteriorating mental health among the crew and supply shortages. But Thailand's defense ministry says the Lincoln and its crew will get a break next week on their way back home, making a stop in Thailand for some rest and recovery. I'm Ben Thomas.
4: Another tanker has been hit with some sort of projectile in the Strait of Hormuz, that according to the UK Maritime Trade Organization. On Wall Street, Dow futures down 33 points. More on these stories at townhall.com.
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16: I'm Tony Rixby. The owner of Instagram and Facebook will pay up to $645 million to North Carolina and make major child safety upgrades under a landmark settlement announced yesterday. Attorney General Jeff Jackson says the General Assembly will have the final say on how that money is spent.
14: Our recommendation is going to be that this money be spent addressing the harm that was caused, which is youth mental health.
16: North Carolina also suing Snapchat and TikTok. Governor Josh Stein asking to delay three new North Carolina election rules involving absentee ballots and voter ID exceptions. One rule would change how election officials handle problems with absentee ballots, while two others make it easier for county election boards to reject voter ID exception forms. The Rules Review Commission scheduled to consider those rules today. Authorities identifying 76-year-old Soleil Lazar as the woman killed after being struck by an SUV in Cary on Wednesday morning. Thomas Lazar, the victim's husband, telling ABC 11 he got a knock on the door.
15: Around 9 o'clock, a police officer was on my door, and then it clicked.
16: The driver, who remained on the scene, and the children who were passengers in the SUV were not injured. No charges have been filed. Wake County School Board Chair Tyler Swanson pleading guilty to a reduced speeding charge after being cited for driving 47 miles per hour in a school zone. He completed community service and received a prayer for judgment. The Wake County Schools pushing for better attendance as the new school year underway. Now, the district's chronic absenteeism rate was 17.8% last year. Bobby Helmhong, a Kingswood school social worker, told ABC 11 missing just 2 days a month can put students behind.
17: Getting some of that education out to families so they can understand, like I said, education is moving so fast, so even more so now than 20 years ago, those foundational grades are huge, even for social skills.
16: Opportunities and challenges discussed at a meeting in Raleigh yesterday, leaders highlighting thousands of new residential units coming downtown and a proposal that could impact Dorothea Dix Park. Bill King, president of the Downtown Raleigh Alliance, telling ABC 11 it could shape how downtown looks for years to come.
18: We're also going to have a presentation on a really unique idea on how to connect Dix Park to downtown Raleigh. So 2 million visitors at that park, obviously millions of people here. We should be better connected. I think we serve each other and help each other.
16: That plan to connect Dix Park with downtown Raleigh, part of a proposal developed by outside consultants for the downtown revitalization plan. U.S. Army announced that it plans to add nuclear microreactors at 5 military bases. One could be in North Carolina. That story from WPTF's Bruce Farrell.
19: The announcement comes as the Trump administration pushes hard to develop the next generation of nuclear power. No nuclear microreactors are supplying power to the commercial electric grid in the U.S. currently. Five companies selected by the Army will be awarded up to $2.2 billion in total over 5 years. One of those companies is connected to Fort Bragg. The Army expects more than 20 nuclear microreactors will be built and operated. I'm Bruce Farrell.
16: As Atrium Health continues its push to join forces with Wake Med, its leaders have repeatedly pointed to another state deal with Winston-Salem-based Wake Forest Baptist. That marriage has had ups and downs, according to Rose Hovind of NC Health News, who told WPTF News.
27: We heard that low-wage workers like janitors and whatnot had their salaries raised. But when you talk to nurses, they talked about having shorter staffing.
16: A chance of showers and thunderstorms today. Partly sunny with a high near 89, down to 72 this evening. 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
16: It's 8:07 on the WPTF Morning News. Right now, 71 degrees. We'll get up to 89 before the day is over. Don't be surprised if a shower, thunderstorm activity come in at some point during the day today and into tonight. And as a matter of fact, that possibility will exist through Saturday evening before we get back to mostly sunny skies again on Sunday. Our temperatures are going to be hovering in the upper 80s for the next few days. WPTF News Time is 8:08. Let's head back over to the Johnson Hyundai Traffic Center where Brandon Wright is standing by. And Brandon, I think this morning has definitely been the busiest of the week so far.
7: Yes, Tony, I would agree with that. We have been pretty busy here in the traffic center, and it doesn't seem like anything slowing down for us. We have an accident 540 westbound near Buffalo Road. It's in the shoulder, but of course it's causing some distraction for you this morning, so just be prepared to slow down at that Buffalo Road exit. And again, you'll be on the brakes for that trip of 540 all the way to about your Falls of Neuse Road exit, and then some additional slowing building for you just near your Creedmoor Road exit. But by the time you get to Leesville Road, you'll be back at the posted speed limit. Also getting reports of an accident inbound Creedmoor Road. That's NC50 as you approach 540. So expect to start slowing down right around Norwood Road this morning. And we're still watching authorities deal with an accident at Capitol Boulevard just near Burlington Mills Road. That's causing some serious delays both directions. The accident is southbound, but we're seeing northbound delays as well. 440 around the capital city. That Beltline traffic still pretty thick this morning between I-87 and Lake Boone Trail. 40 working through your airport exits this morning, just sluggish both directions. Those westbound delays begin around Harrison Avenue, where again authorities are responding to an accident in the shoulder there near Aviation Parkway. Those eastbound delays keeping you busy between Page Road and Aviation Parkway. In Durham, 885 and the Durham Freeway, both very sluggish this morning as you try to make your way down towards Ellis Road on those southbound lanes. Northbound lanes of 885 full between Cornwallis and TW Alexander. And now turning our attention to Orange County, a light volume at your 40-85 split, not slowing you down too bad, but just be mindful as you navigate through the area. 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I'm Brandon Wright. That's the latest from the Johnson Hyundai Traffic Center.
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20: Your Thursday forecast, a chance of showers and thunderstorms, partly sunny with a high of 89, and then tonight, showers continue, mostly cloudy with a low around 72. Showers continue tomorrow, mostly cloudy with a high of 87 and a low of 71.
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16: It's 8:13 this Thursday morning here on the WPTF Morning News. Right now, 71 degrees. We'll get up to 89 before the day is over. And you might want to take your umbrella or rain jacket with you just in case. We do have a chance of showers and thunderstorms later today. Well, we're saying happy 150th birthday now to Holly Springs. And Lisa Price had a chance to talk with Cassie Hack, who's the town's communications and marketing manager, about this big birthday.
5: I'd like to welcome to the show Cassie Hack. She is communications and marketing director with the town of Holly Springs. Welcome to the show, Cassie.
6: Thank you so much, Lisa. I'm so happy to be here.
5: Well, I am so happy to talk about the 150th anniversary of Holly Springs. First of all, I cannot believe, I'm a Raleighite, I can't believe Holly Springs is 150 years old. That's remarkable.
6: I know.
5: Remarkable.
6: I know. It's hard for people to imagine. You know, we have a lot of newcomers here and they haven't experienced the growth that has happened here in Holly Springs.
5: Which has been amazing. I can't believe the growth that I have seen, you know, I mean, just even towns like Apex and, of course, Holly Springs. The phenomenal growth and economic opportunities that have come your way is just astounding. But, you know, I want to talk about the 150th themed farmers market coming up this weekend, because you've got a year-long celebration of your anniversary. And so I'm going to talk about several of these things and ask you about them. What's happening outside the Holly Springs Cultural Center for the farmers market this Saturday?
6: As you may know, we have a very well-known farmers market. People love our farmers market. It's year-round. And they do all kinds of interesting themes. And this Saturday from 8 a.m. to noon, they're going to have 150th themed farmers market. So in addition to all the fruits and vegetables and all the fun things they normally have, we're going to have 150th themed giveaways for people who come. We actually have a really wonderful historical banner display that showcases Holly Springs history all the way from the beginning. Back in 1876, George Benton Alford submitted papers of incorporation, and then the North Carolina General Assembly ratified the town in 1877. So that's why we're celebrating it across 2026 and 2027.
5: Yeah.
6: But people will be able to kind of walk through history and walk through those banners and see how the town has grown and changed and turned into this wonderful place. There's going to be crafts for the kids, all kinds of fun things to do on a Saturday.
5: And I love that you've got some antique farm equipment on display as well that the children can look at and really see how all of North Carolina actually has evolved in agriculture. And every purchase you make earns a raffle ticket and hourly drawings for 150th merch. I have to say I'm envious of that. I've got plans on Saturday, so I can't make it out. But, you know, I might have to pick up the 150th merchandise because that's just so neat.
6: Yeah, and there will be events all year long. So if you can't make it to this Saturday, there will be more.
5: So, Cassie, you're doing something special this year, and it's taking place this week, and it's something the town has never done. What is that, and is it kind of associated with the 150th, or is it just happening to be taking place this year?
6: Well, it is part of the 150th celebration, and it's a restaurant week downtown. So if you haven't been to downtown Holly Springs in a while, you're in for a treat.
5: Uh-huh.
6: The slogan for the downtown is, "It's happening here." And it really is thriving in downtown Holly Springs. And so Savor Downtown Holly Springs is the first ever restaurant week. There's more than a dozen eateries participating. There's everything from fixed price menus at places like the Pimento Tea Room or Nightingale. There's beverages at Wine 100 or Local Time Brewing. And then you've got your ice cream places like JT's Creamery.
5: Oh, that sounds fantastic. So just another event that you get to participate in as part of Holly Springs 150th, and probably an event that's going to continue past the 150th as well, since Restaurant Week is an incredible way to highlight all the special eateries you have in the town.
6: Yeah, it's a great way. If there's some that you haven't tried before, this would be a perfect opportunity to check them out.
5: So let me ask you about Holly Quest that's happening next month. This is too cool. Tell me all about this.
6: The town loves to lean into technology and different ways of doing things and taking initiative. Mm-hmm. And so we decided to create our own app called HollyQuest. Once this kicks off September 1st, if you download this special HollyQuest app, you can search Holly Springs for clues. And it's basically a town-wide scavenger hunt. And what's great about it, there's prizes, there's something for all ages, and it's totally free.
16: Cassie Hack, who's Communications and Marketing Director with the Town of Holly Springs, talking with Lisa Price, not only about their 150th anniversary, but also a new app that will be around starting September 1st. WPTF News Time is 8:18. Let's head back over to the Johnson Hyundai Traffic Center, where Brandon Wright is standing by. And Brandon, you've had so many incidents this morning, I don't know where to start to ask you about them.
7: Yes, that is true. We've had a number of incidents we've had to work through this morning that have just really wreaked havoc on the morning commute. Let's start out in the Cary Apex area, 64. We have an accident reported there westbound 64, just near McKinnon Drive. That's still causing some slowing back to Laura Duncan Road for you this morning, and that'll slow you down on your way to US 1. Now, US 1 coming out of Apex, four lanes this morning between East William Street all the way up through Tryon Road, that US 64 exit, depending on which name you know it by. We're also seeing heavy delays still in southwest Raleigh this morning between Lake Wheeler Road all the way through your US 1 440 ramps, almost to NC 54 in Cary. 40 westbound continues to move under the posted speed limit as you approach Aviation Parkway as far back as Harrison Avenue. Now, authorities are still on the scene of this accident that's in the shoulder there up near Aviation Parkway. A tow truck just arriving on the scene moments ago, so hopefully this will get wrapped up pretty soon. Now, eastbound of 40 in that same area has you on the brakes between Page Road and Aviation Parkway this morning as well. In North Raleigh, 540 westbound continuing to be sluggish between Lewisburg Road and Creedmoor Road. Eastern Wake County traffic just will not let you off the brakes this morning out of Zebulon between NC 96 through your Lizardlick Road exit on 64. And at Durham's 885 and the Durham Freeway, where they make that merge, just heavy volume at that merge point this morning as you continue down 885 and try to make it down to 40. Just be prepared to move a lot slower than you'd like. And now we're seeing some minor slowing on 40 eastbound in Durham as you approach NC 55 and try to work your way towards your 885 ramps. I'm Brandon Wright. That's the latest from the Johnson Hyundai Traffic Center.
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20: Good Thursday forecast, a chance of showers and thunderstorms, partly sunny with a high of 89, and then tonight, showers continue, mostly cloudy with a low around 72. Showers continue tomorrow, mostly cloudy with a high of 87 and a low of 71.
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16: It's 8:23 this Thursday morning here on the WPTF Morning News. Gone up a couple of 73 degrees right now. Don't be surprised if we see a shower or thunderstorm later today. Well, the Triangle is surrounded by nature, forests and trails filled with turtles, snakes and frogs, but sometimes those animals can end up in harm's way. That's where NC State's Turtle Rescue Team comes in. Katrina Slaughter, co-president of NC State's Turtle Rescue Team, talked with Jeff Hamlin about what the team does to help those turtles in the Triangle area.
13: How did you and your fellow co-presidents wind up starting this group?
14: Yeah, so we actually did not start the group. We're probably the 30th iteration of co-presidents. The Turtle Team was actually founded in 1996 by Dr. Greg Lubart, who are still our advisor today, as well as Heather Hansen, who was the first Turtle Team president. So originally it was just one president and they saw maybe a handful of cases a year, and over the years we've grown significantly and now we see closer to last year we were around 820 cases.
13: 820 cases. Where do you find most of those turtles? Are they usually on trails or roads?
14: Yeah, so what usually ends up happening is the turtle is typically found on the road because it's usually a hit-by-car turtle. So we actually have people who will be out driving to work, to school, whatever, and they will find an injured turtle and they give us a call. Sometimes it's in someone's backyard or on a hiking trail, especially for our more viral turtles, but typically they're going to be found on the side of roads just trying to cross to get to the other side, and they get struck.
13: Now, there are various procedures that you can and your other veterinary students can do. What can you do for these turtles?
14: Yeah, so at Turtle Team, we have a pretty well-developed protocol binder where we have all of our treatments listed in there. So we have access to different antibiotics, different anti-inflammatory and pain medications. We're also able to perform humane euthanasia should that need arise in our more severe cases. We also have access to our veterinary resident, Dr. Megan Bradley, and she assists us with performing a variety of procedures, including amputations and abscess removals that require anesthesia and then surgery to get those done.
13: Do you often use tools that may not be orthodox in the medical world?
14: Yeah, so we have to get pretty creative, and I think this is kind of something that's unique to veterinary medicine, but especially to wildlife rehabilitation. So we do use normal medical instruments such as syringes, needles, things that you would expect to see at like your own vet clinic if you bring your dog or cat to one. But we also have turtles that have shells, so we have to use some pretty interesting fixatives to get those shells to form back in the right position. So we use a combination of bra hooks, zip ties, and other various not medical instruments that we're able to actually glue onto the shell and then use wire to pull those different shell fragments together.
13: So you have to do a lot of different things in order to wind up making ends meet. But you care for the animals, not only for the ones that are sick or hurt. Do some of them actually hatch at NC State?
14: Yeah, so we will. A lot of times the reason that these turtles are out in the street is because they're on their way to lay eggs. So a lot of times we have females that come to us who are gravid, which means that they are they have eggs in them that are ready to be laid. So a lot of times those eggs will be laid in lab by our turtles that are in our care. A lot of times, too, if we have a patient that we are unable to save, if we have to euthanize that turtle, we're able to, once they are euthanized, go in and remove the eggs and then hatch those eggs in our incubator.
13: Hmm. So obviously, turtles, they have a long life, and they have a wide life expectancy. Do patients tend to stay with the turtle rescue team for quite some time?
14: It depends on the case. So sometimes we have some fairly mild chewed by dog cases that can get out of lab within a month or so. They have very mild shell abrasions and are usually pretty bright and ready to go after a course of antibiotics and just some pain meds. And then we have some more severe cases, which are usually our more severe trauma cases, like our hit-by-car turtles. And those guys will tend to stay with us for several months because it does take a little while for that bone to heal, especially in a turtle who, you know, they have their own pace, and it's pretty slow. So those guys tend to stick around for a little bit longer.
13: Right. And now you're a student, and you're one of three co-presidents for a group that's gone on now for three decades. And do you find that people wind up, once they join the turtle rescue team, they find veterinary life to be exactly what they want?
14: Yeah, I think a lot of our students are, not all of us are focused on wildlife necessarily. For example, my two other co-presidents, Madeline Eady and Beckett Goodnight, they are wildlife or zoo-focused, which means turtle team is kind of right in their niche, versus me. I'm more interested in pathology. However, pathology is not selective to one specific species, so I still get really good experience that way. So a lot of our students just join turtle team wanting to get the experience of working with animals and taking on their own cases, because that's typically something you don't get to do in

0: keep these accidents out of the roadway and keep traffic flowing as good as it has been despite these conditions. But let's start where they're still working this accident, 40 westbound near Aviation and Parkway. As I said, they do have a tow truck out there, so hopefully they're about to get this wrapped up here in the next couple of moments. But for right now, 40 westbound approaching at Aviation and Parkway exit, things still a little sluggish for you. And yep, they've got one of the vehicles out of the way, so just one more vehicle waiting on a tow truck to get out of here, and then this will be wrapped up. Now, you're still having some heavy delays back to Wade Avenue this morning on that stretch of 40, but once they get this all the way cleared up, I suspect that will clear up quite nicely. Now, the Beltline traffic, still pretty heavy this morning between your I-87 on-ramps or off-ramps over to about Wake Forest Road this morning. That Beltline traffic keeping you busy. 40 working through Southwest Raleigh, also keeping you busy between South Saunders and your US 1440 ramps. In Apex, 1 North traffic continues to be full this morning between East William Street up through Tryon Road. In Eastern Wake County, that Zebulon traffic still just very thick this morning on 64 westbound. Those slowdowns start back around NC-96 and keep you busy on the breaks all the way through your Lizard Lick Road exit. And now we're seeing that even catch up to 87 southbound this morning between Smithfield Road and your 540 ramps. Just expect a slow ride. In North Raleigh, 540 westbound still keeping you busy this morning between Lewisburg Road and Creedmoor Road. In Durham's 885, where it merges on from Durham Freeway 147, very sluggish at that merge point, and that'll keep you busy all the way down to Ellis Road this morning. And 40 East also slowing you down just after Fayetteville Road as you try to make your way to NC-55 in Durham. I'm Brandon Wright. That's the latest from the Johnson Hyundai Traffic Center.
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2: NCN News. I'm Mike Riley. The owner of Instagram and Facebook will pay up to $645 million with a guaranteed minimum of $451 million to North Carolina and make major child safety upgrades to its apps in a landmark settlement. Speaking to reporters, Attorney General Jeff Jackson said,
3: the internal documents that investigation uncovered made very clear that Meta was specifically engineering their products to be as addictive as possible to young people.
2: Correspondent Ben Thomas reports the aircraft carrier USS Abraham Lincoln is making its way back to the U.S.
4: USS Abraham Lincoln originally deployed last November from San Diego, and it arrived in the Middle East in January. There it supported the U.S. war against Iran. Now it's finally on its way back home after more than 250 days at sea.
2: Lisa Dwyer reports on plans to add nuclear microreactors to 5 military bases.
5: The U.S. Army plans to add nuclear microreactors at 5 military bases from New York to Texas as a reliable source of energy independent of the commercial electric grid.
2: Asheville police say Asheville police no longer have access to Flock safety software after city council voted to terminate the city's contract for 11 license plate reader cameras. Council member Cameroni addressed the broader debates.
6: Everyone in our community deserves to be safe. True safety is realized when communities invest in data-driven solutions and relational responses built on accountability and trust.
2: Governor Josh Stein announced Wednesday that Boaters World Manufacturing Group will create 179 new jobs in Beaufort County. Beaufort County Manager Tim Corley tells WITN he's looking forward to the growth and economic boost.
7: 179 folks coming to work for Boaters World. We're really excited about what that can do for the community, especially the Chalk community as well.
2: You're listening to NCN News. North Carolina voters will decide this November whether to require state lawmakers to limit how quickly local governments can grow their property tax collections. But a new analysis by the North Carolina Housing Coalition is raising questions. Hudson Vaughn with the coalition tells WNCN.
8: Well, you're losing millions for your local schools, for your roads, for your parks. That's a pretty bad deal.
2: NVIDIA has reported earnings of up to 18% for the second quarter, up 106% from last year. Founder Jensen Huang says demand is accelerating. And Jennifer King with the AP says
9: AI chipmaker NVIDIA's latest quarterly results blew past Wall Street expectations, a sign that spending on artificial intelligence infrastructure remains strong. On Wednesday, the company reported net income of $59.69 billion.

0: $2 for the May to July period. With some exclusions, earnings were $2.22 per share, well above the consensus forecast.
1: Lisa Dwyer reports on the shooting death of a college student who was at the wrong house.
2: An investigation is underway after police shot and killed a 22-year-old college student in Pennsylvania. Police in Upper Potts Grove Township responded early Sunday to a 911 call about a possible break-in attempt. Police found Glenwood Peischer IV at the rear of a home and ultimately shot and killed him. Peischer's father, Glenn, says his son took a wrong turn after a night out celebrating a friend's birthday and thought he was at a friend's house when he tried to enter.
1: Rupert Grant, known as Ron Weasley from the Harry Potter movies, will reprise his role on Broadway in Harry Potter and the Cursed Child from February 2nd to May 30th. Mike Traley, NCN News.
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11: It's 8:37 on the WPTF Morning News. Jeff Gilbert's here with Car Chronicles.
12: What can we expect from Lincoln? This is Jeff Gilbert with the Car Chronicles. Ford giving no details in its announcement that it's increasing Lincoln production in the U.S. with only three products. Currently, it is something that Lincoln needs.
13: Right now, they're at a point where they need to have some new products to restart the conversation about the brand in the market.
12: Sam Fiorani of Auto Forecast Solutions expects a new platform for a Nautilus that won't be imported from China but made in the U.S. He also expects a replacement for the retired Corsair.
13: These are two very popular segments, and the subcompact or compact crossover markets are growing very quickly, especially in the luxury area. Getting Lincoln back into those markets is very important to the brand.
12: Fiorani says a new Lincoln sedan is a long shot, but they could get a product based on the expected four-door Mustang. With the Car Chronicles, I'm Jeff Gilbert.
11: WPTF News Time is 8:38 as we head back over to the Johnson Hyundai Traffic Center. And Brandon Wright, and Brandon, I don't know which one to ask you about. You've had so many this morning.
14: That's true. We have had a lot happening in the traffic studio this morning. Let's start with what's been cleared. They just cleared the accident scene of 40 westbound approaching Aviation Parkway. All the vehicles loaded up onto tow trucks and off the scene. Authorities have also left that scene. So we're now watching traffic move a lot better on that stretch of 40 westbound approaching Aviation Parkway. Still some residual slowing for you, pushing you back on the Wade Avenue this morning, but over the next several minutes. That looks like it's going to resolve itself there. Still seeing some delays related to this earlier accident on 64 westbound, approaching McKinnon Drive. Those delays still pushing you back to Laura Duncan Road as you try to work your way towards US 1. US 1 coming out of Apex, still a little sluggish this morning between East William Street and 1010 Road. South Raleigh traffic still heavy between South Saunders and your US 1 440 ramps. Speaking of 440, the Beltline, full lanes between I-87 and Wake Forest Road. That delay just will not go away. Same story in eastern Wake County. Your 64 westbound coming in from Zebulon will not let you off the brakes this morning between NC-96 through your Lizard Lick Road exit. And we're still seeing heavy volume on 87 southbound between Smithfield Road and your 540 ramps. 540 in North Raleigh still dealing with some full lanes this morning between Lewisburg Road and Leesville Road. Durham's 885 looking a little bit better than a few moments ago, but still some heavy volume for you approaching Ellis Road. The northbound lanes are full between Cornwallis and T.W. Alexander. 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I'm Brandon Wright. That's the latest from the Johnson Hyundai Traffic Center.
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17: Your Thursday forecast, a chance of showers and thunderstorms, partly sunny with a high of 89, and then tonight, showers continue, mostly cloudy with a low around 72. Showers continue tomorrow, mostly cloudy with a high of 87 and a low of 71.
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11: Right now, we're up to 75 degrees here in the Triangle. We'll go all the way up to 89 before the day is over, and don't be surprised if we see a shower or a thunderstorm, particularly as we get later into the afternoon and the evening, and that chance will increase tomorrow and Saturday before we dry out again on the Sunday of this weekend. You will notice it's more humid outside, not the comfortable conditions that we've had for the last couple of mornings. Correspondent Lisa Dwyer reports this morning that a judge has refused to dismiss Steve Bannon's contempt conviction case for now.
0: A federal judge has rejected the Justice Department's request to dismiss Trump ally Steve Bannon's criminal conviction, refusing to testify before the congressional committee that investigated a mob's January 6, 2021 attack on the U.S. Capitol.
11: With federal law enforcement watching over voting booths this November, a Republican candidate in Maine seems to think that he will have help from ICE and the Border Patrol. The AP's Jennifer King with that story.
2: As President Trump sows doubts about mail-in ballots and midterm election security, the Associated Press has obtained audio of Maine's Republican nominee for governor, Bobby Charles, telling supporters he has a secret.
22: I have a friend named Tom Holman.
2: He'll ask the White House border czar to send federal agents to polling places.
22: I'm going to ask Tom, actually 3 or 4 weeks before the election, maybe three, I'm going to make an appeal for ICE and marshals to be at our voting booths.
2: Charles was speaking August 20th to a chapter of Young Republicans in Arundel, Maine. He later explained his comments by saying local election authorities should do everything possible to prevent illegal voting in the state.
11: Correspondent Ed Donahue reporting this morning on a new drug for people with pancreatic cancer.
23: The Food and Drug Administration approved a groundbreaking... The Food and Drug Administration approved a groundbreaking new drug for advanced pancreatic cancer. It's called Diraxonrasib with the brand name RasonQ. The daily pills block a mutated protein that fuels tumor growth in more than 90% of pancreatic cancer cases. Patients who got the new treatment live for a median of 13.2 months compared with 6.7 months for people on chemotherapy. One oncologist says this is not a cure, but it's the best option they've ever had. Pancreatic cancer is among the most deadly forms because it is hard to detect before it starts spreading to other organs.
11: Back to election news, correspondent Sagar Mergani reports several democratically controlled states are again challenging President Trump's executive order on mail-in ballots.
24: About two dozen Democrat-led states are filing a new challenge to President Trump's order seeking to limit mail voting in the midterm elections. It comes 2 days after the Supreme Court ruled against the states in a separate case, saying the lawsuit was premature. This suit is against the Postal Service, which Friday issued a rule governing mail ballot delivery. Election officials warn it'll be impossible to implement before the first mail ballots are sent next week. The president's order remains barred from taking effect under a separate injunction. The Trump administration argues it should be immediately rescinded, given the high court's ruling. Sagar Mergani, Washington.
25: Never lose sight of the plot. 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
11: WPTF News Time, 8:48, as we head back to the Johnson Hyundai Traffic Center, where Brandon Wright is standing by. And Brandon, you have been so busy this morning. I think just about every sector has been touched at one time or another.
14: Yes, Tony, that seems to be about right. And now we have an accident, this one a little bit more serious, coming in from Johnston County. It's on I-42, which you know is that stretch of U.S. 70 that's been turned over to Interstate I-42. Now, this is just after Veterans Parkway, and currently all lanes blocked. Now, it's a two-lane highway, but they're both blocked right now as work crews and first responders deal with this. There's an overturned vehicle in the median and another vehicle off to the shoulder. We just watched a person crawl out of that overturned vehicle moments ago, and a crew is attending to this person in the median. So just be careful as you navigate through once they reopen these lanes. But right now, all lanes I-42 westbound currently stopped just after Veterans Parkway. So this will stop you from getting to I-40 out of Johnston County while they get this sorted out. But again, you'll just need to use some caution at navigating through that area. Now, the thing is, once past this 40 westbound in from Johnston County, pretty free of any major slowing of 40 this morning from that scene of the accident of I-42 all the way up through Jones Sausage Road. You'll be able to access that with no problem once they reopen these lanes, so you don't have to speed and try to rush through that area. Now, 64 westbound in eastern Wake County, that's still keeping you busy this morning between NC 96 up to your Lizard Lake Road exit, and 87 southbound volume still heavy this morning between Smithfield Road and your 540 ramps. And the Beltline, full lanes between I-87 and Six Forks Road. 40 westbound looking a little bit better, but still some minor slowing between Harrison Avenue and Aviation Parkway, despite that cleared incident. Durham's 885 southbound still sluggish between Ellis and I-40. I'm Brandon Wright. That's the latest in the Johnson Hyundai Traffic Center.
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5: Your Thursday forecast, a chance of showers and thunderstorms, partly sunny with a high of 89, and then tonight, showers continue, mostly cloudy with a low around 72. Showers continue tomorrow, mostly cloudy with a high of 87 and a low of 71.
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8: The Replace Your Paycheck Challenge. And so we look at what our paycheck is, what we're making. This is when you get up to the point where you're in that financial red zone, trying to decide when you're going to retire. And most of the conversations I have with folks that are debating on retirement comes down to two things. 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
11: NCN Sports, I'm Tony Rigsby. The Big 12 yesterday followed the Southeastern and Big 10 conferences in banning players who were on NFL rosters from returning to college. The decision by the Big 12 makes it the third conference to formally enact such a ban. ACC leaders also discussing that topic this week. Former Durham Bull Tristan Peters homered for a fifth straight game last night for the Chicago White Sox, tying a franchise record.
29: With a drive into right, Nimmo heading back, and it is gone! Five in a row for Tristan Peters! A two-run shot, and the Big Bat Club has another member for sure.
30: That's pretty unbelievable. As he waded back, unloaded, the wind starting to blow out a little bit, but I don't think it helped that one all that much. Five games in a row.
11: That call on the White Sox Radio Network, the NFL ending the Pro Bowl. Here's Jennifer King.
2: The NFL is ending the Pro Bowl.
1: And if you're going to play a football game in January, well, you might as well play it in Honolulu.
2: The league announced Wednesday they will no longer hold the game with top players from the AFC and NFC that has been held nearly every year since 1951. Instead, 88 players will be named as Pro Bowlers to be recognized in Los Angeles after the season. At the owners' meeting in Atlanta, NFL Executive Vice President Peter O'Reilly described it as a shift from the game to the honor, saying a Pro Bowl selection will return to its original purpose, honoring the best of the best. The game has waned in popularity. Once a staple in Honolulu, it moved around to various cities and switched from tackle to flag football in 2023. League officials say the decision should sit well with many players who said they don't want to risk injury for an exhibition game. I'm Jennifer King.
11: And you're listening to NCN Sports. Jeremiah Jackson singled home the tie-breaking run in the eighth inning, leading the Norfolk Tides past the Durham Bulls 7-6 at Durham Bulls Athletic Park. The Wilson Warbirds unable to hold on for a late 3-0 lead, falling 8-3 to the Hickory Crawdads last night at Wilson Ballpark. The Atlanta Braves beating the Los Angeles Dodgers again last night, 6-5 was the final there. Washington Nationals trounced by the Colorado Rockies 13-1. Orioles beating the Cardinals 8-7. The Marlins handed the Red Sox a 4-0 shutout loss. Phillies with a 6-0 win over the Seattle Mariners. Home run number 40 on the year for Kyle Schwarber for the Phillies. Tampa Bay Rays shut out the Tigers 3-0. Guardians a 4-3 win over the Angels. Yankees beating the Astros 9-3. Tony Rixby, NCN Sports. Dale Earnhardt captured another win in Bristol on this day 38 years ago. Jeff Hamblin has details on this day in North Carolina sports history.
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4: I'm Jeff Hamlin. The owner of Instagram and Facebook will pay up to $645 million with a guaranteed minimum of $551 million to North Carolina and make major child safety upgrades to its app. State Attorney General Jeff Jackson.
11: And that was the wrong report from Jeff Hamlin. Needless to say, on this day 38 years ago, Dale Earnhardt did capture that big win at the Bristol Motor Speedway. WPTF News Time is 8:56. Bruce Sparrow's here now. He has a look at this day in North Carolina history.
10: August 27th, 1891. One of the worst train wrecks in North Carolina occurred at the Bastion Bridge, 2 miles west of Statesville. In the wee hours of the morning, a westbound passenger train jumped the tracks and hurled off the 60-foot-high bridge. At the bottom of the fall, 7 train cars crashed into Third Creek. A few of the passengers walked into Statesville for help. Others crawled out of the wreckage, dazed and confused, while some wandered around. Still others sat on top of the train cars until help arrived. When that help did come in the form of Statesville townspeople, the group began to pull and cut people out of the wreckage. Since the water in the creek was high, some of the injured drowned. By dawn, a large crowd of townspeople had arrived and began to move the dead and wounded into town. The dead were laid out in the farmer's tobacco warehouse. 20 passengers were killed outright, and 9 were seriously injured. About 20 more received minor injuries. The Bastion Bridge train wreck has been the subject of many ghost hunting expeditions, as a ghostly specter of the train is said to be seen each year on the anniversary of the tragedy.
12: This day in North Carolina history, presented in cooperation with the North Carolina Department of Natural and Cultural Resources. 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I'm Bruce Farrell.
11: 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Let's head back to the Johnson Hyundai Traffic Center, get our final traffic report of a very busy morning. And Brandon Wright, you were showing me the pictures from Johnston County out on I-42. That was a very scary-looking accident.
14: Yes, Tony, you know, and we're still watching them sort of work on this accident scene. It's I-42 after Veterans Parkway. They did temporarily shut down all lanes of I-42 just after Veterans Parkway. They have since reopened the right lane, so you're able to use that right lane to get by, but they're working in that left lane. And just be mindful, just a few feet past that in the shoulder is the rest of this accident. So they're working this from that median and from that shoulder area. So just be be careful as you navigate through. It's definitely slowing you down on your way to 40 this morning. The good news is 40 in from Johnston County, not giving you too many problems as you work your way into Raleigh this morning. Now, the Beltline still keeping you busy between New Bern Avenue and Six Forks Road in North Raleigh. 540 westbound still has some heavy volume between Capitol Boulevard and Falls of Neuse, and we're still seeing heavy volume on 40 approaching your airport exit this morning. Start slowing down just after Harrison Avenue as you try to make it up towards Airport Boulevard. Traffic in from Apex also continues to be sluggish between East William Street and 1010 Road, and Eastern Wake County traffic still pretty thick this morning approaching your Lizard Lick Road exit there on 64 westbound. I'm Brandon Wright. That's the latest from the Johnson Hyundai Traffic Center.
11: Coming up following the news, we'll have 3 hours of the Brian Kilmeade Show. Among his guests today will be Brett Baier and Josh Krasauer. Don't forget the WPTF Afternoon News with Jeff Hamblin comes your way from 3 until 5 this afternoon, and Gail Hurd will take you home with the WPTF Evening News from 5 until 7. 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
13: Breaking news this hour from Town Hall. Armitage Thomason. One eyewitness says they never had a chance. People scrambled to escape a towering wall of water, mud, and debris. It came roaring down the mountainsides of Nepal and neighboring Tibet, sweeping away everything and everyone in its path.
15: Over 1,000 people have been left missing on the Nepal-China border after a series of floods caused by a glacier collapse swept through the area. Rescue teams in Nepal are scrambling after a catastrophic and deadly torrent of floods and mud swept through several communities, leaving hundreds of people dead. More than 1,300 remain missing, including foreigners and pilgrims. Hundreds of residents across the Himalayan region were displaced. Videos of the tragedy showed the flood swallowing up people as they tried to escape. Drone footage from Nepal on Thursday showed the scale of the destruction. I'm Karen Shamas.
13: An ICE officer charged with shooting a man in Minneapolis and then lying about it has been released from a Texas jail. This after Minnesota's demand for the agent's immediate extradition was rejected by a judge. It's a new weapon to be deployed in the fight against pancreatic cancer.
16: It's called Diraxin-Rasib with the brand name RasonQ. The daily pills block a mutated protein that fuels tumor growth in more than 90% of pancreatic cancer cases. Patients who've got the new treatment live for a median of 13.2 months compared with 6.7 months for people on chemotherapy. One oncologist says this is not a cure, but it's the best option they've ever had. Pancreatic cancer is among the most deadly forms because it is hard to detect before it starts spreading to other organs. Earlier this year, former Nebraska Senator Ben Sasse described on CBS's 60 Minutes how he had less pain while taking Diraxin-Rasib. Ed Donahue, Washington.
13: The Dow futures down 120 points. More on these stories at townhall.com.
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18: I'm Shadate Hargett Hill. Governor Josh Stein is asking for 3 new state election rules to be delayed pending review by the General Assembly just days before they could take effect and absentee ballots start going out for the November midterm election. The Rules Review Commission is scheduled to consider the rules Thursday. Stein says,
19: they are scared of you and they are scared of your vote. Before I even took office, the General Assembly stripped oversight of our elections administration information from the governor's site office, where it has always been, and gave it to the state auditor, a Republican, where it has never been.
18: A social media investigation launched by then Attorney General Stein helped uncover major issues that catapulted a now landmark settlement. The owner of Instagram and Facebook will pay the state up to $645 million with a guaranteed minimum of $451 million and make major child safety upgrades. Attorney General Jeff Jackson.
3: The executives at Meta talked about how to target the reward-seeking part of a child's brain in order to keep them on the app to make more money off of them. They talked about how susceptible young people are to feeling miserable about themselves because of various features on the app.
18: Mental health experts say moderation is key to reducing the potential negative effects of social media on children. National Alliance of Mental Health North Carolina Commission's Director Amy Brundle tells CBS 17.
5: Social media, it can be a really positive tool for spreading information, for connecting people across states and countries, but everything needs to be in moderation in order for us to be healthy.
18: 76-year-old Soleil Lazar was killed after being struck by SUV in Cary Wednesday morning. Your WPTF forecast. Chances of showers, high 89, low 72. Shadate Hargett Hill, WPTF News.
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1: I'm Shadate Hargett Hill. North Carolina officials are considering expanded testing for marijuana impaired driving cases. Toxicologists say blood tests can show recent cannabis use, but should be considered with other evidence. Donna Papson, a toxicologist with NMS Labs, tells WRAL.
2: So all that has to align together in these investigations.
1: Wake County Schools is pushing for better attendance as the new school year begins. Bobby Hijimahong, a Kingswood school social worker, tells ABC 11.
3: Getting some of that education out to families so they can understand, like I said, education is moving so fast, so even more so now than 20 years ago, those foundational grades are huge, even for social skills.
1: City officials and business leaders discuss opportunities and challenges facing Raleigh at a meeting Wednesday, highlighting thousands of new residential units coming downtown and proposals that could impact Dorothea Dix Park. Shadate Hargett Hill, WPTF News.com.
4: Well, that's our news. I'm Rich Thomason in Washington. Still photos and video from the scene almost defy description. A towering wall of water, a mountain of mud and debris engulfing communities along the Nepal-China border, swallowing up people and property in a flash. The death toll, at least 353. 25 years after the 9/11 attacks, a military judge has set a trial date for alleged terrorist mastermind Khalid Sheikh Mohammed. The trial set to begin June 5th of 2028. That's 18 months later than the start that prosecutors had been asking for. Closing arguments set to begin in the murder trial of Lindsay Clancy, the Massachusetts mother, accused of strangling her three young children. Several years ago, she has entered a not guilty plea. On Wall Street, the opening bell is sounding. Stocks starting off the day mixed. More details, srnnews.com.
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7: Your Thursday forecast, a chance of showers and thunderstorms, partly sunny with a high of 89, and then tonight, showers continue, mostly cloudy with a low around 72. Showers continue tomorrow, mostly cloudy with a high of 87 and a low of 71.
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13: The more you listen, the more you'll know. It's Brian Kilmeade.
14: I would. Everything's on the table, but I can't do it alone. You know, I'm not the only province that ships electricity down to the U.S. We need a Team Canada approach, and I'd be happy within the provinces to lead that approach. If this escalates and we can't get back to the table and he keeps coming after us, all options are on the table, in my opinion.
15: That is Doug Ford considering cutting off electricity to places like Maine, which I don't even know why we're importing electricity from another country. Makes absolutely no sense to me, but you can explain it to me someday. And he's saying, yeah, I might cut off Maine from their electric base. Really? And he says, we can't get back to the table. It seems as though they're the ones who walked away from the table. So I guess he's not at the table in defense of him. But listen to Mayor Olivia Chow. When asked, would you support what Doug Ford is doing? And that is possibly taking electricity away. This is from the mayor of Toronto, Cut 28.
16: Doug Ford also told the Associated Press that if this fight gets worse, the way he put it is everything is on the table, including cutting off electricity from Ontario going into the United States. Do you support that move?
17: Well, whatever it takes, upping the price of electricity, we have to get attention because this cannot continue.
16: Proactively cutting off electricity going into the United States, you would support that move as a measure to get the U.S. to the negotiating table?
17: Well, I think whatever our premier needs to do.
15: Think about that. I mean, if you're going to cut off electricity, what they're doing is they're trying to make big deals with China. Can you believe this? China was taking their people off the streets in China and putting them in prison, basically holding them hostage. And now they're looking to set up the trade deals with China. They want 50% of all their trade coming from China. Now, doesn't really help us. You know what they're also going to do? Destroy any type of car industry. They're telling us, oh, we want to be able to make automobiles. You import those cheap China cars, and you will not have a car industry. We pretty much said, don't do it. They are going to do a deal, and China will do a deal, but they're going to be the most independable, non-dependable partner you could imagine. They also say, we have almost no trade with India. We're going to start with India. All right, go ahead. You can go try that and see what happens. Your economy's heading into a recession. Your unemployment's basically twice what ours is. You have absolutely no army. And you're taking the army of and the economy of 350 million people who are just miles away and saying, that'd be better off with China. Don't understand that logic. Here's Jamerson Greer, Cut 29.
18: They came to us and they wanted to negotiate a deal, and we said, fine, we're happy to do that. And we offered them an even better deal to reduce their tariffs on steel, aluminum, autos, and lumber to the best in the world. And we believed we had a deal. They went back to Ottawa. They came back the next day. They took issue with how some of it might be implemented. But ultimately, when what seemed like a political decision, they decided to reject this and go in favor of some of the rhetoric you're seeing now.
15: Yeah. All right. Now we're doing this. Now, I heard conflicting reports early on that we changed things at the last minute. I think Howard Lutnick and Jamerson Greer aren't necessarily on the same page. Howard Lutnick was there for Liberation Day, which I don't think was well thought out. Canada's foreign minister said he flagged associated risks of trade with China. They are noticing, said we're going to do trade with China. There's going to be a little of a problem. They're going to undercut all our industries. They say even the hawks against the U.S. have to relent a bit because he says we're talking about our economic survival here. So I hope both sides go back to the table because I think it directly affects the midterms. And I think the American people say, hey, we got enough enemies. Let's land the plane here. Wait for the next administration in Canada.
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23: Breaking news this hour from Town Hall. I'm Rich Thomason. The scene almost defies description. A towering wall of water, a mountain of mud and debris engulfing communities along the Nepal-Tibet border, swallowing up people and property in a flash. The BBC's Benita DeHal says search and recovery efforts are underway amid very harsh conditions.
24: We're used to search for people and deliver help. Rescue and relief teams are working from bases in Dhunse and Nuakot, two worst hit districts. A BBC reporter from the affected area says there is no electricity, no road access, and no internet. Five trucks carrying relief supplies have already been sent, with more aid on the way. The United States, China, the European Union, and India have also offered help.
23: The death toll, at least 353. Authorities say the collapse of a glacier triggered that catastrophe. Alleged 9/11 lead plotter Khalid Sheikh Mohammed scheduled to stand trial June 2028.
25: The announcement comes just weeks before the 25th anniversary of the most lethal foreign attack on U.S. soil in our nation's 250-year history. The New York Post reports, quote, the mastermind of the 9/11 attacks and three other terrorists held at Guantanamo Bay will finally stand trial in 2028, a military judge ruled Wednesday. Government prosecutors requested a January 2027 trial, but the judge rejected that bid and set it for June 5th, 2028, citing a slew of pretrial rulings the court needs to make before the proceedings start. Bernie Bennett, Washington.
23: Closing arguments getting underway in the murder trial of Lindsay Clancy. She's the Massachusetts mother accused of strangling her three young children several years ago. She has pleaded not guilty. On Wall Street, stocks have turned mixed. In early trading, the Dow is down about 9 points, while the NASDAQ is 244 points higher, and the S&P is up 28. More on these stories, townhall.com.
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29: I'm Shadate Hargett-Hill. Governor Josh Stein is asking for three new state election rules to be delayed pending review by the General Assembly just days before they could take effect and absentee ballots start going out for the November midterm election. The Rules Review Commission is scheduled to consider the rules Thursday. Stein says,
30: they are scared of you and they are scared of your vote. Before I even took office, the General Assembly stripped oversight of our elections administration from the governor's site office, where it has always been, and gave it to the state auditor, a Republican, where it has never been.
29: A social media investigation launched by then Attorney General Stein helped uncover major issues that catapulted a now landmark settlement. The owner of Instagram and Facebook will pay the state up to $645 million with a guaranteed minimum of $451 million and make major child safety upgrades. Attorney General Jeff Jackson.
31: The executives at Meta talked about how to target the reward-seeking part of a child's brain in order to keep them on the app to make more money off of them. They talked about how susceptible young people are to feeling miserable about themselves because of various features on the app.
29: Mental health experts say moderation is key to reducing the potential negative effects of social media on children. National Alliance of Mental Health North Carolina Commission's Director Amy Brundle tells CBS 17.
2: Social media, it can be a really positive tool for spreading information, for connecting people across states and countries, but everything needs to be in moderation in order for us to be healthy.
29: 76-year-old Soleil Lazar was killed after being struck by SUV in Cary Wednesday morning. Your WPTL forecast. Chances of showers, high 89, low 72. Shadate Hargett Hill, WPTF News.
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14: If you're interested in it, Brian's talking about it. You're with Brian Kilmeade.
15: Yeah, when we come back, I want to go inside the Iranian deal. As I mentioned at the top or earlier hour, it looks like Iran and Oman have cut a deal to toll the Strait of Hormuz. Have they been paying attention at all? Did you see what's happening with people that are cooperating with Iran? Oman? What are you doing? So they were in talks to open up the corridor on the Oman side, and now they said they're going to charge tolls? Nobody's paying a toll. It's not going to happen. That's only going to get you bombed. So I'm just amazed if anyone's paying attention over there. And if you saw some of the video, it's out. Iran is paying the price. I don't love that the people have to pay the price, but inside their country, they are not able to get gas. You have to see how long these lines are. The people that can get gas, why? Part of it is, yeah, you got oil and you got gas, but it's got to be refined. And it's got to be refined by the UAE and other places. And we're starting to hit those countries financially. UAE is out. So they're going to push it over to Iraq. Well, we have some leverage on Iraq, too. So, Oman, you should wake up. We'll discuss all that and more with Hussein Abakor Mansour in just a moment. Listen to the Brian Kilmeade Show.

0: families so they can understand. Like I said, education is moving so fast, so even more so now than 20 years ago, those foundational grades are huge, even for social skills.
1: City officials and business leaders discuss opportunities and challenges facing Raleigh at a meeting Wednesday, highlighting thousands of new residential units coming downtown and proposals that could impact Dorothea Dix Park. Shadate Hargett Hill, WPTF News.
2: This.com. With SRN News, I'm Rich Thomason in Washington. 353 and counting, the death toll from the catastrophic flooding, the massive rock and mudslide that swallowed up and swept away entire villages in Nepal along the border with China. At least 1,300 people are missing, with many tourists, including Americans, among them. A military judge has set June 5th of 2028 as the starting date of the trial of an alleged 9/11 mastermind, Khalid Sheikh Mohammed. The trial was previously scheduled for 2021, but that was later canceled. Kids under 18 will soon see a lot of changes to their Instagram and Facebook accounts, thanks to an historic $18 billion settlement between Meta platforms and 48 states. On Wall Street, the Dow is down about a dozen points, while the Nasdaq is 275 points higher, and the S&P is up 33. More details, srnnews.com.
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5: Showers continue in your WPTF forecast. 30% chance overnight, low 72, up to a 50% chance Friday, high 87, down to a 30% chance on Saturday, high 86. Mostly sunny Sunday, high 89, 94 and sunny Monday.
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14: Hey, just I went a little long, but there's just so many moving parts with Iran. I like to keep you up to date on what's going on so you don't have to flip channels or get another perspective. I like to give you all perspectives. Just keep in mind, too, coming up on the 13th, it's going to be Uniting the States is going to come out. I'm going to have an appearance. I'm going to have appearances all around. But in terms of going on stage and bringing the story to life, I'm going to be in Red Bank, New Jersey then followed by, right after Red Bank, New Jersey, the next day being Westbury, Long Island. Also have appearances in Jacksonville, as well as Clearwater, and then one in St. Louis, where we go ahead and we take the six, it's United in the Stakes, the six crucial moments that forge the American miracle. And I try to bring these scenes to life and let you know how we became the country we became, and also the moments that could have made us, that made us, but could have broken us. And that's why I think these are the moments that made America. So I think you're going to really like the shows. You go to BrianKilmeade.com. Everybody that gets a ticket gets a book, and I sign them all. And then there's VIP opportunities where I have a chance to meet you all in person at BrianKilmeade.com. It's all streamed on Fox Nation.
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20: Breaking news this hour from Town Hall. Armit Thomason. 353 and counting, that is the death toll from the catastrophic flooding, the massive rock and mudslide that swallowed up and swept away entire villages in Nepal along the border with China.
21: Authorities say a glacial collapse and a massive surge of water and mud through mountain valleys, destroying roads, burying buildings, and cutting off communities. Across the border in Tibet, hundreds remain unaccounted for as helicopters and rescue teams continued searching for survivors.
20: Correspondent Ken Lorman says 1,300 people are missing, with many tourists, including some Americans among them. An international search and recovery effort is kicking into high gear, with the U.S., China, and the EU all involved. A military judge has set June 5th, 2028, the starting date of the trial of an alleged 9/11 mastermind.
22: Khalid Sheikh Mohammed was captured in 2003 in Pakistan and then subjected to extreme interrogation techniques, including waterboarding. He was transferred to the U.S. naval base at Guantanamo Bay in 2006. Khalid Sheikh Mohammed is accused of directing the plot to crash hijacked airliners into sites including the World Trade Center on September the 11th, 2001, in the biggest terror attack ever to take place on American soil, which killed nearly 3,000 people.
20: The BBC's Warren Bull. A tropical storm named Dolly has formed out in the Atlantic, posing no threat to land at this point. Kids under 18 will soon see a host of changes to their Instagram and Facebook accounts, thanks to an historic $18 billion settlement between Meta and 48 states. Meta's agreed to take steps to keep kids under 13 off its platforms and teens in age-appropriate accounts, and to enact a hard limit of 2 hours per day. That for users under 18 years of age. Those are just some of the safety changes that will be made. Townhall.com.
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25: I'm Shadate Hargett-Hill. Governor Josh Stein is asking for three new state election rules to be delayed pending review by the General Assembly just days before they could take effect and absentee ballots start going out for the November midterm election. The Rules Review Commission is scheduled to consider the rules Thursday. Stein says,
26: they are scared of you and they are scared of your vote. Before I even took office, the General Assembly stripped oversight of our elections administration from the governor's site office, where it has always been, and gave it to the state auditor, a Republican, where it has never been.
25: A social media investigation launched by then Attorney General Stein helped uncover major issues that catapulted a now landmark settlement. The owner of Instagram and Facebook will pay the state up to $645 million with a guaranteed minimum of $451 million and make major child safety upgrades. Attorney General Jeff Jackson.
27: The executives at Meta talked about how to target the reward-seeking part of a child's brain in order to keep them on the app to make more money off of them. They talked about how susceptible young people are to feeling miserable about themselves because of various features on the app.
25: Mental health experts say moderation is key to reducing the potential negative effects of social media on children. National Alliance of Mental Health North Carolina Commission's Director Amy Brundle tells CBS 17.
28: Social media, it can be a really positive tool for spreading information, for connecting people across states and countries, but everything needs to be in moderation in order for us to be healthy.
25: 76-year-old Soleil Lazar was killed after being struck by SUV in Cary Wednesday morning. Your WPTF forecast. Chances of showers, high 89, low 72. Shadate Hargett-Hill, WPTF News.
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1: I'm Shadate Hargett Hill. North Carolina officials are considering expanded testing for marijuana impaired driving cases. Toxicologists say blood tests can show recent cannabis use, but should be considered with other evidence. Donna Papson, a toxicologist with NMS Labs, tells WRAL.
2: So all that has to align together in these investigations.
1: Wake County Schools is pushing for better attendance as the new school year begins. Bobby Hijimahong, a Kingswood school social worker, tells ABC 11.
3: Getting some of that education out.

0: Texas tonight for an RNC fundraiser. On Friday, he's scheduled to head for the Johnson Space Center to meet with the NASA administrator. The president will also award the Congressional Space Medal of Honor to the Artemis II crew who traveled to the moon and back. Canadian military spending is on the rise, with companies expanding into defense contracting now. One company known for luxury parkas is now making high-tech military gear. The Canadian government is investing billions to reduce reliance on American suppliers. There's a move underway to name an airport after the late country music icon Dolly Parton. Fans circulating a petition to rename Nashville International Airport to Dolly Parton International. Dolly was born east of Knoxville and became a megastar in Nashville, where she lived for most of her life. This is SRN News.
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5: Showers continue in your WPTF forecast. 30% chance overnight, low 72, up to a 50% chance Friday, high 87, down to a 30% chance on Saturday, high 86. Mostly sunny Sunday, high 89, 94 and sunny Monday.
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1: Every kid that grows up in Massachusetts in the fourth grade in their geography book has a chapter entitled Our Friends, the Canadians. They are our training partners. They are our friends. And what Donald Trump is doing is jeopardizing the relationship which we have. And so many of my small businesses have relationships. So many of them are going to be jeopardized. We have to do everything we can in the next 9 weeks to defeat the Republicans in the House and Senate.
2: Okay, fine. Ed Markey, 80 years old, still doing the same thing, accomplishing nothing, just a liberal guy from Massachusetts, joined the club. But he's right. I would love to see a good deal done with Canada. One of the president's things the president did is going to reconfigure our trade relationships. He made the USMCA. It was much better than NAFTA. Everybody agrees with that. They're about to modernize it. The way I understand it, Canada contacted our trade reps and said, let's do our deal. I know you just did EU. I know you've worked out South Korea. I know you've done Japan. I know you're working with Mexico. Let's update the USMCA, but also let's do our deal. And they were on track six days ago to get this done. You heard the president said a good conversation on Thursday, and on Friday he predicted the deal's done. Well, they reconfigured it in the afternoon. We might have played a role in that. But for everything to go south and then to say we're declaring war. Really? How ironic. You're declaring war on America, a country of 42 million with almost no money, less than 2% spent on the military, less than 2%. So now we're in a situation where they're trying to directly target Republicans. They're trying to put maximum pain on Maine and Michigan and Ohio. So here you go. They feel as though they have the advantage, and we feel as though we're not going to do a bad deal. And the president's predetermined. I think he was going to release today. He was going to make it Lake America instead of Lake Ontario. Personally, I'm not really into that. Doesn't really make much sense to me. Here's Scott Bessent, Cut 26.
3: They were offered quite a good deal last week. They chose to reject it. Unfortunately, Prime Minister Carney rose to power on an anti-American, anti-Trump platform.
2: And he's making the most of it. He's not really paying the price for it. And president's having a war with Doug Ford. We get electricity. Maine evidently gets electricity from Ontario. I have no idea why. Why are we getting power from Canada? I'm friend or foe. It doesn't matter. But to do that, now they're going to put tariffs on the electricity or shut it off. Cut 27.
4: I would. Everything's on the table, but I can't do it alone. You know, I'm not the only province that ships electricity down to the U.S. We need a Team Canada approach, and I'd be happy within the provinces to lead that approach. If this escalates and we can't get back to the table and he keeps coming after us, all options are on the table, in my opinion.
2: Well, number one, forget about any military alliance if you're going to break up trade. They said they want 50% of their trade now going with China. I mean, you believe this? What responsible leader would say, let's start dealing with China, including accepting Chinese cars? They say, look, we're barely dealing with India. We'll start upgrading our relationship with India. All right. Good luck with that. We'll see what happens. The other thing that we're not getting much attention yesterday, but I think it's really important that we came forward with this because we didn't have to. China is in the middle of a major operation, a spy operation, hacking operation inside our country. It was unwound and announced yesterday, even though it's at risk for maybe jeopardizing the deal in September when they come over here. Listen to the Attorney General, Cut 35.
5: They were trying to infiltrate not only some of our key infrastructure, like you just described, but hospital systems and healthcare centers. And this is something that's been happening for many years. And in this case, this was sponsored. This is state sponsored. And this is a major national security issue for the United States. And so the work that we did over the past several months, bringing this to a stop is something that the FBI and our great prosecutors in California have worked very hard on, and they're going to reload and try to come at us again. And so this is a fight that we're going to continue to have, but this is a great job done by the FBI and National Security Division here at Maine Justice and then the Southern District of California U.S. Attorney's Office.
2: So they made this announcement, and I think it's political risk. I would say it. I mean, they're the one doing it. We just announced it. But we're going to pressure them in Iran. We expose to the world that we know you're hacking and that we found out what you're doing. So are you going to deny it? We have yet to see a formal response from China. But this is a very interesting shadow boxing, diplomatically. But ultimately, both militaries are building to fight each other should something happen. You listen to Brian Kimmel.
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12: In Washington, President Trump on his way to the West this week to raise money for Republicans ahead of the midterm elections.
13: President Trump heading to Houston, Texas tonight for an RNC fundraiser. On Friday, he is scheduled to head to the Johnson Space Center to meet with the NASA administrator. President Trump will also award the Congressional Space Medal of Honor to the Artemis II crew who traveled to the moon and back.
12: That's correspondent Laura Winters reporting. Iran's economy is poised for a more instability now, as the administration tries to convince other countries to end all their financial dealings with the Islamic Republic. It's all part of an effort to isolate Iran and get it to give up its aspirations for a nuclear weapon with which it has vowed to destroy Israel and attack the United States. New details emerging, meanwhile, about an Iranian plot targeting a world leader's family.
14: Israeli Prime Minister Benjamin Netanyahu says Iran tried to murder one of his sons. A U.S. law enforcement source identifies the target as his eldest son, Yair, who was living near Miami. Israeli reports say Yair was moved out of the area after intelligence determined an Iranian cell was already on the ground. The plot adds to growing concerns about Iranian threats against officials and their families. Willie Nelson, Washington.
12: Also at SRNNews.com, California federal government battle over hospice fraud.
15: California's been a focus of the Trump administration's crackdown on fraud and federally funded health care programs, with more than 1,000 California hospices removed from Medicare since early 2025. Federal officials estimate that L.A. County alone accounts for an estimated $3.5 billion in fraudulent hospice claims. The state says it's doing its part to tackle the issue. California has revoked nearly 500 licenses since putting a moratorium on new hospices in 2021 and in June adopted long-awaited emergency regulations that set more stringent criteria for approving new licenses. Bernie Bennett reporting.
12: Looking to Wall Street, it's a booming session so far for investors. The Dow Jones Industrial Average up by 157 points. NASDAQ up by 338. More from townhall.com.
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17: I'm Jeff Hamlin. The Raleigh Convention Center officially has a new name. During a ceremony this morning, Atlantic Union Bank was officially introduced as the new naming rights sponsor for the downtown venue. The center will now be known as the Atlantic Union Bank Convention Center. Since opening in 2008, the Convention Center has welcomed over 6 million visitors. Raleigh City Manager Marshall Adams David said it's a new chapter for the Convention Center.
18: We're really hard around here about keeping attached to old things. So give us a little bit of grace and have a little bit of patience if we still call it RCC for a while. But with your monetary investment in putting the naming rights in that building, we promise we're going to do our best to start calling it Atlantic Union.
17: The center has generated over $1 billion in economic impact for Raleigh. Doctors in North Carolina preparing for more than just the usual back-to-school germs. Data shows childhood vaccination rates continue to decline in the Tar Heel State. Dr. Zachary Willis, a UNC Chapel Hill Associate Professor of Pediatric Infectious Diseases, tells CBS 17.
19: If you're a primary care provider for children, you're going to see, you know, the first couple weeks after school starts, an increase in things like strep throat. Certainly, if there's going to be some chicken pox or measles, this would be a time that you might see that happen.
17: Data from the State Department of Health and Human Services shows a declining percentage of North Carolina kindergartners who are up to date on required vaccinations. South Carolina Senator Darlene Graham won the GOP nomination for the U.S. Senate. Her win comes after an endorsement from President Trump. Western Carolina University political science professor Chris Cooper tells WPTF News.
20: Surprise to me was the margin. It seemed like after that disastrous debate performance, maybe Ralph Norman would be able to do a little bit better, but at the end of the day, Trump's endorsement, the Graham name, the whole thing meant a 5-point victory.
17: The WPTF forecast for this afternoon, a chance of showers and thunderstorms, otherwise partly sunny with a high of 89. Jeff Hamlin, WPTF News.
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1: Welcome to Fox Across America with Jimmy Failla, but it is obvious this is not Jimmy Failla. He is doing one of the hardest things that a parent can ever do, and that is taking your child who you love unconditionally to college, and you leave them, and it is just a shocking kind of event. I have the privilege to work with a great team, Mike and Josh. Thanks for having me. Jimmy will be back soon. I'm Harry Hurley filling in just for today on a busy news day. Let me, I almost want to apologize for bringing up Hillary Clinton because she should long ago been yesterday's news. But let's be honest. She keeps putting herself out there. She keeps criticizing President Trump. She wants to be relevant. She wants another chance. I know that sounds absurd, because how many do you get? Sometimes you're lucky enough to get a second chance. How many times does she get a second and a third and a fourth and so on? But keep in mind, she's not going to stop. She is one of the sorest losers you will ever come across. People that know her said that when she lost to President Trump, because remember, they were in that glass ballroom with a glass ceiling, and they had it all. They had the whole staging all set that Hillary was going to break through the glass ceiling, and they were in utter shock when she won the popular vote, but lost rather comfortably in the only count that matters, and that is the Electoral College. She's never been able to accept that she will never, ever be president of the United States. And while this is not really a fair comment in terms of if you do something wrong, being denied being president shouldn't be the expression. Well, she's paid enough. She'll never be president. I won't go. I will not participate in that lane, on that lane, in that lane with that crowd. Because remember, there were all those documents that were under subpoena, all kinds of problems that even though Jim Comey, and we found out all about him too late, even though Jim Comey said no reasonable prosecutor would prosecute, none of that was the truth. That's not believable. So there's a lot of bad stuff there. So when she's criticizing President Trump, and I didn't even get into the cattle futures stuff from back in the day, the good old days, and some of the other stuff. But just those documents being handled on a non-government server, do you remember? They had this stuff stored in a bathroom in some location, not a government installation, handling what they call secret code. If it has writings on it, it becomes code. And having all this stuff, not turning a lot of it over. Do you remember when they recovered a lot? Nobody thought they could, but they did. And then it was just kind of like, oh, really? Oh, there's all that? And remember, they wanted the devices, and they were all with bleach bit. And then they said, hey, what did you do? Oh, you mean with a cloth? I wiped it with a cloth? Just so completely self-indulgent, entitled, and actually believes to this day that something is absolutely unacceptable and wrong because she never became the president of the United States. Really what she should have done, and he lost the hard way before she did. Al Gore won the popular vote and lost the, and actually had a majority of the popular vote, not a plurality win. And he lost the Electoral College by whatever it was, 537 votes in Florida. He sued until he could no longer win. Anybody would have done that. I don't hold that against him. He only sued in the counties that were Democrat, Miami-Dade, Broward, Palm Beach. He didn't want the statewide recount. He wanted to handpick the counts, but he lost. He lost at the Supreme Court. In a one-time decision that they made it a point to say is not a precedent. It just settles this matter, which was Gore v. Bush. And got to give it

0: film. He made a fortune with his junk science and all of that, but you never really heard him out there carping that, because think about this. He could have caused a lot of problems for the country and for President Bush, George W. Bush, the second President Bush. If he had said, we have an illegitimate president, I should be president, you know, many people think I won. You know, he could have caused a lot of problems. He didn't do that. Do you think if Hillary Clinton, she had nowhere to really go because she got beat like a drum. It wasn't like she could say, I won. She does. She still says Trump didn't win. But, and remember, they're the people that say that Trump doesn't accept the results of the election, but they've never accepted the fact that he has twice been elected the president of the United States. So I really look at this, that Hillary has not been able to accept she will never be president. She wants to remain relevant, so she keeps herself out there saying stuff, sometimes really stupid stuff. Now, let me give you an example. She thinks maybe, just maybe, the Democrat Party will come to its senses. You see what James Carville is on a daily basis. He is so against all of this Democrat Socialist of America stuff. And any normal thinking person would be, because socialism has failed 100% of the time. And then when they tell you, but it hasn't been done right, there is no right way to do socialism. And all you have to do, here is your just case study, Venezuela, third or fourth richest country in the hemisphere. Socialism takes root. They find themselves in the dark eating the zoo. That's how socialism ends. 100% of the time, because as the great Margaret Thatcher said, and look, they're trashing her now in her own country. But she said it. And she was right that socialism only can work for as long as you have other people's money to spend. When you run out of other people's money to spend, then socialism completely collapses. And it has to collapse, because people that are born freedom, the ability to work hard and to achieve something, to have a equal opportunity but not a guaranteed result, and that opportunity to work hard and build something, in socialism, it doesn't allow you to do that. Instead of individually having rights and feeling free and everything like that, that really we're born that way, you become part of their collective. And it breeds absolute despair and mediocrity, because there's no incentive. Why would someone work incredibly hard when they get the exact same thing as someone who doesn't work at all? And of course, remember, they don't live, the leaders in socialism do not live in the way that the government that they create for everyone else, how you would have to live. So I don't really agree with Hillary Clinton too much about anything, but she's probably onto something when she says that this is basically an experiment that's going on. She tries because she doesn't want to totally alienate the Democrat Socialist wing of the party, which obviously is really, you know, pushing its muscle around in some of the primaries that they've been able to win. But keep in mind, in some of them, they have not won. And they've gotten beaten back very, very badly in some examples. It seems to me that the Democrat Socialists are winning in the hardest left states and cities and counties and so on. But they're not winning anywhere that's normal. So until they were able to do something like that, I don't think they're going very far, except to say that they've got about 40%, it seems, of the country open to the idea of socialism, which is kind of extraordinary to me, because that should be a really hard sale when you just have to look at examples where it has failed so bad. But let's take a listen to Hillary in East Hampton, New York, talking about the experiment, if you will. Josh, cut two.
1: You know, Democratic Party right now is, I think, going through a kind of experiment. Like, who can actually respond, particularly to young people's very real concerns about where they are at this point in their lives and what kind of future do they have for themselves? And I think that's healthy. You know, I don't agree with a lot of the positions that, you know, people take, but I want to see results.
0: All right. So see what she just did there? Let me break that down because that's fun. Jimmy was probably made just a mockery of this on his program, because when you listen to that statement, she's basically telling you, she's waving her hands up and down, not literally, I'm breaking it down now, but saying, hey, look at me, I didn't leave, I'm still here, you made a terrible mistake, I'm still here, I'm available, I can come to the rescue. Look, that last thing was really bad. You know, Biden shouldn't have noticed about 2 weeks ago she came out with it. Biden shouldn't have run. She didn't say that then. She supported it then. These people are amazing the way that they cut in and run on their own. She supported all of that. Then she supported Harris. And now that's a mistake. Of course it is. But that's not what they say in real time. They come back after the fact when it all goes so wrong to say a completely just opposite flip of the script. So it's, hey, look at me. I'm still here. You can pick me. You can write this mistake. I should be president. It should have happened by now. We would be so much better if only I could be president. Then she talks about the young people because she realizes that that's where she would have a very significant problem. They don't like her. They don't like anything about her. They don't like her intellectual dishonesty, her duplicitousness, her entitlement that she should be president. I don't think young people care for her a little bit. So she schmoozes them and gives them a little bit of love in this statement and talking about the future and, you know, and trying to make herself part of not the past, but of the future. It's so transparent that if it's possible, an opportunist like Hillary Clinton is always looking for a way back in. And she'll try to soft sell it in a sense, not tell you, hey, you made a big mistake. Look at me. I'm the most qualified. I'm the smartest. All these things that she truly believes. And she keeps going on and on. Take a listen to this where she's trashing our twice. She's a no time elected president. Not elected, and never will be, even though she sees this last gasp. She's 78. I'm not playing age. I said this to the team right before airtime. While she's wrong about everything, I can't think of something that I agree with that she says. Although when she was senator from New York, I agreed with a lot of things that she said. But when the Democrat Party went woke, broke, joke, she had to get all on board. And remember, they changed all their positions, both Bill and Hillary Clinton. All the things that Bill Clinton did working with Newt Gingrich and the Republican majority when Republicans took the majority in the House for the first time in 40 years. I got to give Bill Clinton credit. He did triangulate. It was smart. It got him a second term with all the problems that he had, the impeachment, Monica Lewinsky, all of it. It got him a second term. But to get Hillary the nomination and to try to win her the White House, they completely disavowed everything they previously stood for. And people picked up on it. People are smart. These people think that you're dumb. And you're not. You're smart. And you see someone that's completely strategic, completely inauthentic. And that's Hillary Clinton. So she has the audacity to trash a thrice-time presidential candidate who some say won three times. This you can say. He won twice. And he almost won the other time. You can say that. And no one should be able to argue with that. Many will argue with that he didn't win the 2020 election, but no question, certified winner and popular vote winner in the 2024 election, and the certified winner and electoral college winner in 2020. And at the time, I believe received the second most votes ever for president of the United States in the 2020 election, where President Biden won the popular vote and the electoral college. Hillary Clinton, still in East Hampton, New York. Now she's channeling her inner founding fathers because she just knows in her brilliant mind and heart of hearts that our founding fathers would be appalled by President Trump. I don't think so, but she does. Cut three.
1: Look, I think they'd be appalled. I think they would be worried because so many of them express their concerns about how best to construct a government that would avoid a return to a king or even a demagogue, how to manage a country without falling prey to the political factions and interests that are part of human nature. So I think they'd be bewildered. I think they'd be appalled. I think that George Washington would be heartsick over what he is witnessing today.
0: You like that? She is now speaking for the first president of the United States. Wow. And what I find incredible about this is coming from her. And she's talking about all of these things about a king. We have a president that is in court trying to build a ballroom. When he fires one employee, a Democrat judge orders that person rehired. If he doesn't write a grant to some liberal organization, a Democrat judge orders that he must. How is that a king? It is so dishonest. We'll be back. 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
13: Welcome back to Fox Across America with Jimmy Failla. It is an honor to fill in for Jimmy today. My name is Harry Hurley. I'm working with Mike and Josh on a busy news day. So this sounds like it's more of a regional story than a national story, but it is. It is a national story because when you bring the president of the United States into it, by definition, it goes beyond the Philadelphia market and right to the national picture. This Philadelphia district attorney, if you have or haven't heard of him, his name is Larry Krasner. And I'll tell you, he says the darndest things. You would think that this would be somebody, because there is a lot of crime everywhere, but there's a lot of crime in Philadelphia. You would think he would be just so focused on combating the crime in the city of brotherly love. Instead, he does a news conference where he trashes our president for no good reason. He brings up the construction of a White House ballroom, and he says this crazy thing. In about 10 to 15 years, we are all going to be sitting here with smiles on our faces, and I'm going to have a paperweight sitting on my desk. And do you know what that paperweight's going to be? It's going to be a piece of the ballroom after we blow it up. Wow. That is crazy. That bears watching. We'll be back in just a little bit. Don't go away. Mahit Cook next on Fox Across America with Jimmy

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1: I'm Jeff Hamlin. A Durham man facing a murder charge following a deadly stabbing. 24-year-old Mauricio Reyes Rubio made his first court appearance in Durham this morning. Court documents identify the victim as Hugo Reyes. Reyes Rubio made a brief appearance by video.
2: Due to the nature of the charges, your bond will remain at no bond.
1: The Raleigh Convention Center has a new name. During a ceremony this morning, Atlantic Union Bank officially purchased the rights to the downtown venue. It will be known as the Atlantic Union Bank Convention Center, which has been open since 2008. No students injured after a school bus crash this morning involving a Johnston County school bus. There were several ambulances around Four Oaks Elementary School and a Jeep with front end damage. A spokesperson for the district says that the crash was minor. The bus was carrying students to school. Jeff Hamlin, WPTF News.
3: For SRN News, I'm Bob Agnew in Washington. President Trump heading west to raise money for Republicans ahead of the midterms. He'll be making a stop in

0: Source identifies a target as his eldest son, Yair, who was living near Miami at the time he came under the Iranian threat. This is SRN News.
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2: Showers continue in your WPTF forecast. 30% chance overnight, low 72, up to a 50% chance Friday, high 87, down to a 30% chance on Saturday, high 86. Mostly sunny Sunday, high 89, 94 and sunny Monday.
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0: Welcome back to Fox Across America with Jimmy Failla. Harry Hurley filling in today for Jimmy with Mike and Josh. Honored to be here today on a busy news day. And on the Fox Across America with Jimmy Failla newsmaker hotline is Mahek Cook, attorney, legal and political analyst. Mahek, welcome.
1: Thanks so much for having me.
0: It is a pleasure. We have a lot to talk about. I want to begin, and it's appropriate. The Fox News Channel has been gavel to gavel on it. There's a lot of interest all throughout the country on this Lindsey Clancy trial. What are your thoughts, Mahek?
1: Wow. Well, I think that there has been what's happening inside the courtroom and outside. And I like, as an attorney, to stick to what's happening inside the courtroom. You're seeing closing arguments by both sides. And at the end of the day, I'm looking at the evidence, and I think the prosecution did a fantastic job, laser focused on the fact that Lindsey Clancy murdered her children, and there's no debate about mental capacity. She definitely had diminished mental capacity, but the prosecution was able to lay out a timeline where Lindsey planned, and it proved, in at least in my opinion, premeditation to send her husband to CVS and a food errand at the restaurant to have a conversation with him and then individually strangle her children. I mean, it's chilling to listen to this testimony.
0: So true. So true.

0: Cook visiting on Fox Across America with Jimmy Failla. I think we won't know. The jury's going to have the case soon. But I think most regular Joes, Janes, would say, wow, and this attempt to bring up something that never came up before,
1: right,
0: to try to get this insanity type, you know, just for that one moment, though, everything's fine before and everything's been fine since. Just this one moment, this thing came over me that's not documented anywhere except the one woman that testified. I forget her exact position. Maybe she was a therapist of some kind or something. She said that she had talked to her about it. Lindsay had talked to her about this condition. However, the prosecution, again, I agree with you. I think they were masterclass.
1: Right.
0: They said, but you didn't write it down. Wouldn't that be something you would write down? This is rather important. So it was never written down. I'm not calling the witness a liar, but I'm sure that brought doubt to the jury. I don't think their strategy is going to prevail. Your thoughts?
1: It's not. What the defense tried to argue was a command hallucination. So during that amount of time where you sent your husband out and you independently strangle your three children, you heard voices and you actually said, go to God. So you know exactly where your children are going. It makes no sense. And she went and Lindsay had a lot of different medical professionals helping. Nobody talked about a hallucination or even voices she was hearing inside her head. This looks premeditated. She definitely was mentally unstable. There's no doubt about it. But what the prosecution, in my opinion, proved through that closing argument, which, as you said, was a masterclass, intent, premeditation, and she knew exactly what she was doing.
0: Mahe Cook visiting on Fox Across America with Jimmy Failla. So given what you're saying, what would you think the end result? And I don't know how long the jury will have the case for. Could this be one of those things where this is just such a slam dunk that this is not long in terms of the time that the jury will deliberate? What result do you think is most likely?
1: I think that the jury's going to take the instructions from the judge, go back and deliberate, and I hope we have a verdict soon, because there's a lot of people. I said I want to talk about the inside of the courtroom, but on the outside, we want justice for her three children. That's what nobody's talking about. The women in pink are talking about justice and about postpartum depression and all these other things, which are true. But I don't want this case to become an excuse for men or women out there to claim insanity and kill the next child, the next grandparent, the next parent. So we need justice. And I hope that we have a very fast decision here.
0: It follows up on some of the things that you've pointed out, Mahe, very, very well today. An FBI expert said that Lindsay Clancy showed, quote, preparatory planning before the killings. If they establish that in the minds of the jurors, that's slam dunk, case over.
1: You're right. I mean, the fact that Lindsay Clancy got her order right to the restaurant, there wasn't a misstep. The fact that she sent her husband to CVS and called CVS for medication to make sure it was there. So she had an uninterrupted in the basement killing of her three children. I don't know how you come out with any other conclusion. And I know what the defense tried to do was say, well, she was on 13 different medications. She wasn't taking them all at once.
0: There you go.
1: Is there a failure of our medical system? Heck yeah. Is there a failure of her family and her husband? Yes. But Lindsay Clancy had agency, and that's exactly what the prosecution proved today.
0: What did you think, Mahe, when Lindsay Clancy's attorney was basically scolding anyone who would say anything harsh, bad, about this loving mother and holds up my Prince photo and all of this? Do you think the jury accepted that as a loving mother? This is some kind of one-time only thing that happened. Do you think there's any chance that they could buy this?
1: No. I'm a mother. Loving mothers do not kill their children. Loving mothers get help. Loving mothers don't send their husband out to premeditate and strangle their children with exercise bands. I did everything I could not to look at the details of this case because it makes me physically ill. Look at the facts. You can't cover it up with text messages and photos and women wearing pink. Look at the facts. Three children are dead. That's not a loving mother. That's a murderer. It's criminal.
0: What are we to make of the today, whether it's the young man in New York that's on trial for allegedly killing the insurance executive, and that sort of the fandom, the fan club, marriage proposals, all this stuff, adulation. And there is a thing with the Lindsey Clancy case where there are people that say she's heroic. I mean, it's isn't this crazy?
1: It is. And I have to tell you, ever since social media started glorifying and allowing these individuals to be placed on pedestals for likes, for views, for monetization, to continue to infiltrate and put this garbage content out there and then allow people to make money, that's when this sickness started spreading. COVID started it when children and all of us were locked down. Some of us were productive. Many were not. They have turned to social media, and I think it is a mental illness in our country, and it is spreading like wildfire, and it's a sickness. And if these social media companies don't realize they're complicit in this, it's going to be too little too late. I'm just waiting for the next case at this point. I sit back every single day and I wonder, what is the repercussion, whether it's Luigi Mangione or Lindsey Clancy? When's the next murder? When's the next justification?
0: We're visiting with legal and political analyst Mehek Cook. You can tell, really, really great at what she does. No smooth transition from Lindsey Clancy to Hillary Clinton, but we did. And I know I wanted to laugh too.
1: Hillary.
0: Awful. We did an opening monologue. I suspect, based on what she was saying the other day about this socialist experiment that's going on now, she's like waving to the Democrats, I'm still here. You know, we can right this mistake of me never becoming what I was supposed to be, and that is president. I was the one. I was going to break that glass ceiling the night at my victory party that turned out to be defeat. I think she is just trying, at age 78, one last gasp of, I'm still here if you need me.
1: Well, listen. You got to give her some credit. She definitely won that message against Bernie Sanders. I mean, if anybody can defeat socialism, Hillary Clinton thinks she's the queen. Remember, in 2016, she beat Bernie Sanders, and she thinks she's going to be the savior of the party. But it's too little too late. I mean, you have Democrat establishment members that can't beat socialism today. It's hijacked, taken over the party, and there is no going back. The old Democrat Party is just gone. People call it a civil war. There's no civil war. It's been hijacked. Hassan Piker is the spear. He's leading, and he has puppets everywhere that are auditioning for his support. And Hillary Clinton is never going to get Piker's support. So this is just a tired argument. And of course, she wants to say, pick me. It's the end of the road for her. I mean, some of these dynasty candidates that continue to want to come back, we don't want them. Even the party, Iowa, the gubernatorial candidate there, the Democrat, Rob Sand, he doesn't want Joe Biden. He doesn't want Kamala Harris. Guarantee you he doesn't want Hillary Clinton either.
0: Mehek, you are so on spot, on point here with this. Let me prove the point that you said about Hassan Piker. Other than, say, a Moskowitz in Florida, maybe a handful of others, but the list is very short, not beyond one hand, and maybe not even all five fingers. You have no Democrats that are willing to criticize Hassan Piker. And you're right. It's not just that the DSA wing of the party is powerful. Mm-hmm. They are controlling the Democrat Party, because you see, like a Chuck Schumer, who, you know, they will not, if they tick back the Senate majority, and I don't think they will, but if they did, he would not be the majority leader. They don't want anything to do with these people. I think they don't even think that AOC, who let her membership card elapse like 6 years ago, she renewed again, evidently. So the radical socialist wing, they're calling the shots, aren't they?
1: They are. I mean, even Ro Khanna, who has come on Fox News, he's talked about wanting to potentially run for president. Yep. What was his threat? He said, do not alienate Hassan Piker.
0: I know.
1: He needs
0: them.
1: Yes, he is. But he understands
0: like
1: it. The young voters, the base, the money. He needs all of it. I mean, he's on his hands and knees for these people.
0: Until he went full DSA woke, he was reasonable. He would come on the Fox News channel.
1: Yes.
0: And he would be normal. I mean, what he turned into. And look at his endorsements. The lunatic in Maine.
1: Plattner, yes.
0: Yeah, Graham Plattner. And he won't say anything bad about Hassan Piker. Look at this guy. Look at the one he endorsed that also lost. I forget her name.
1: Francisco Wong.
0: There you go. Exactly. So he is on a terrible roll right now.
1: He is. But I got to tell you, this is where Republicans have a massive opportunity. It's what President Trump did so well. President Trump built a base for Democrats, for independents, and said, I have a big tent. Come home. So there are politically homeless people here today. About 43% of even independents are saying, I don't want to vote for a socialist. What Republicans need to do is say, you don't have to agree with all of us. You don't have to agree with every single policy, but we'll fight for the Jewish people that have been alienated. We'll fight for hardworking Americans that are continuing to be sidelined with a free-for-all like Medicare for All and so many other policies that won't work. We'll fight for our youth. When you have Democrats that are championing a lot of the villains, I mean, we have the party, we have the base. Let's get these politically homeless people, including Democrats, a home.
0: Two-minute drill with Mehek Cook. Let's look at a key U.S. Senate race that, for example, if Mike Rogers wins, I think it's an early night. Nobody has to worry. Democrats will not win the House if Mike Rogers wins Michigan. Abdul al-Sayed. Right now, if you believe the latest poll that's out, it's Mike Rogers by about 4 points. I think this al-Sayed with his radical history, and there's just so much audio and video of this guy saying and doing really, really objectionable bad
1: right.
0: stuff, saying stupid stuff. I think Mike Rogers is going to win. What do you say?
1: 100%. He has made a home for everybody in Michigan and said, come to my campaign, come to the party. I have a home for you. I think he wins. It's going to be narrow, but I think Mike Rogers wins.
0: I agree with all of that. Now let's go to Texas, because I am in almost disbelief. I just won't accept until I see it, because, you know, we heard it all with Beto O'Rourke, you know, all the money, and he's going to win, and of course he never did. This Talafrico, could he defeat Paxton in Texas? Could Texas elect James Talarico?
1: No. Look, he's a vegan. They eat meat right. in Texas. That's just
0: non-starter.
1: Yeah, it's not happening. He wants a welcome mat for illegals. Texas has had enough. They even put barbed wire up that Ken Paxton fought for.
0: Do you believe these polls that have him winning?
1: I don't. They're talking to the young liberals that have never voted, that are so entitled. Polling is wrong today. I hate to tell the pollsters that. But we should
0: completely.
1: Be scared. Let's operate like we're scared and continue the momentum.
0: 30 seconds, Mahek. Will Susan Collins, who always underpolls yet overperforms, and you know she came out and condemned President Trump for something lately. She's going to be doing this, you know, for the next 70 days. Will she pull out Maine?
1: She will. I'm not a huge fan, but I need all the Republican votes in there to lock down our Senate for President Trump.
0: Agree completely. Mehek, an honor to present you.
1: Thank you.
0: Have a great day. We'll be right back. I loved that time spent with Mehek Cook. You can follow her on Twitter at Mehek, M-E-H-E-K-C-O-O-K-E, at Mehek Cook. Great job, Mehek. 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
25: Welcome back to Fox Across America with Jimmy Failla. I'm Harry Hurley. Honored to fill in today for Jimmy. He'll be back soon. Mike and Josh, great to work with both of you. Roger Clemens. Now, let me just stipulate, I am a huge Yankees fan. I drive an automobile with Yankee license plates. So I'm all in. Since I was a toddler, I've been a Yankees fan. My father was a Yankees fan. I've been a Yankees fan, and I loved it when Clemens came, Roger Clemens, from Boston. I guess by that time it was probably Houston, to the New York Yankees. The post that President Trump did yesterday from his Truth Social. This was after he had played golf with the Rocket, Roger Clemens, and his son, Casey. President Trump wrote that Clemens was, quote, easily one of the few greatest pitchers of all time. And President Trump pointed to his 354 victories, 7 Cy Young Awards, 3 World Series appearances, and 2 World Series championships. And the numbers are staggering. The wins, 9th all time, 4,672 strikeouts, 3rd all time, 7 Cy Young Awards. That's the most in the history of baseball. 11 All-Star selections. And he even has an MVP, the American League MVP when he was with the Boston Red Sox, unhittable in 1986. And you know another thing, too? This is a country where not only are second chances supposed to be the rule of the game, we hear it all the time, but in his case, he was acquitted back in 2012. So why wouldn't he be in the Hall of Fame? And if you look at his statistics prior to when there were any questions about performance enhancement, when there were no questions whatsoever, he had Hall of Fame statistics at that point. President Trump is right. You know, Clemens is not permanently barred from Cooperstown, so they never took any action like that. But the voters took it upon themselves to disqualify him. Now, he did get as high in 2022, as high as 65.2%. You need 75% to get in. Usually when it's your last year of eligibility, they get you in somehow. He deserves to be in the Hall of Fame. No question about it. We'll be back. This is Fox Across America with Jimmy Failla.
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26: News this hour at townhall.com. I'm Bob Agnew in Washington. Iran's economy is poised for more instability as the Trump administration tries to convince other countries into ending all financial dealings as part of pressuring the Islamic regime to once and for all give up its bid for a nuclear weapon. And the first sign of success is that the Islamic Republic has been cut off now by the United Arab Emirates. That was the first country to step in line with the administration's new economic effort against the regime. Analysts, meanwhile, are warning that an increasingly desperate desperate Iran could lash out.
4: National security analysts are warning that Iran may be considering October surprise attacks as its economy collapses. Mark Dubowitz of the Foundation for Defensive Democracy says the regime could target its neighbors, Israel, or the United States.
26: That is Willie Nelson reporting. Meanwhile, Canada is reducing its dependence on U.S. suppliers for military equipment.
5: The Canadian government is investing billions of dollars to reduce reliance on suppliers of military gear from the U.S. Wuxley is a Canadian company that makes luxury parkas. Now it's branching into defense contracting, making helmet covers for the Canadian military.
26: And that is correspondent Lisa Dwyer reporting. A booming session so far in Wall Street right now. The Dow up 208 points. With a closer look at the markets, here's Damian Troisi.
6: I'm Damian Troisi, and this is Markets in a Minute. Stocks rose in morning trading on Wall Street Thursday. The S&P 500 rose 0.3%. The Dow rose 0.1%. The NASDAQ Composite rose 0.8%. Technology stocks led the gains. NVIDIA, Salesforce, and others reported bigger profits than Wall Street expected for their most recent quarters. NVIDIA surged, and it was the biggest force pulling up the broader market. Treasury yields held relatively steady in the bond market. They have been mostly climbing through the summer on worries about high inflation and the U.S. government's growing debt. Damian Troisi, New York.
26: More at townhall.com.
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9: I'm Jeff Hamlin. A high-stakes meeting impacting the future of elections in North Carolina. This morning, top officials discussed proposed election changes that were first passed by the State Board of Elections last month. The changes would adjust the rules regarding absentee ballots, how they're processed, and would impose stricter requirements about how the ballots are submitted. During the public comment session, this voter says she's concerned about the changes.
11: Because these rules exceed statutory authority, lack objective clarity, and duplicate existing legislative mandates.
9: Governor Stein sent a letter to the commission objecting to the changes. The Raleigh Convention Center officially has a new name. The 16-year-old building will now be called the Atlantic Union Bank Convention Center after a ceremony this morning. The change comes as part of a 15-year naming rights agreement that places the bank's name on the downtown Raleigh venue. Carrie Painter, executive director of the Raleigh Convention and Performing Arts Complex, says the center has created a lofty reputation over the years.
27: You know, our convention center hosts business leaders, associations, sporting events, all kinds of organizations. And we couldn't be more thrilled that the bank saw the value in us.
9: Painter said the transition involved extensive behind-the-scenes work. Doctors in North Carolina are preparing for more than just the usual back-to-school germs. Data shows childhood vaccination rates continue to decline in the Tar Heel State. Dr. Zachary Willis, a UNC Chapel Hill Associate Professor of Pediatric Infectious Diseases, tells CBS 17.
28: This is a great time to check with your primary care doctor to make sure the kids are all up to date on vaccines. For kids with conditions like asthma, that makes them more susceptible or more likely to get more seriously ill if they got a respiratory virus or something like that.
9: The WPTF forecast for tonight, a chance of showers and thunderstorms, will be mostly cloudy with a low of 72. Jeff Hamlin, WPTF News.
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1: Welcome to Fox Across America with Jimmy Failla. It is an honor to fill in for Jimmy today. My name is Harry Hurley. I'm working with Mike and Josh on a busy news day. On the Fox Across America with Jimmy Failla newsmaker hotline, he's been my friend for about 40 years. We met when we were in first grade. Congressman Jeff Van Drew, the distinguished gentleman from New Jersey's 2nd Congressional District, a great American, as a friend of mine just said right before airtime to me, off air, and my congressman on top of everything else that I'm sharing. Congressman Van Drew is a member of the Judiciary Committee, Transportation Committee, and Congressman Van Drew is the chairman of the Judiciary Oversight Subcommittee, and you're going to see in the not-too-distant future, if you already haven't noticed, the relevant work that this committee chaired by Congressman Van Drew that they do. Congressman, it is an honor to welcome you to Fox Across America with Jimmy Failla.
2: Hey, it's an honor to be on with you, Harry. I always enjoy it. Hard to believe that many years, and we're still 39 years old.
1: See? That's what I mean. I like your math. Mine put us at about 46. I'll go with yours. You're always right. At a news conference yesterday in neighboring, for those listening, very, very close to our 2nd Congressional District in New Jersey, sits the City of Brotherly Love. And I'm just going to have to say it, not to be unkind, Congressman, but they have a crazy, crazy district attorney. He did a news conference. It's not like he just said it like, you know, in some kind of private conversation. He did a news conference to say that, quote, in about 10 to 15 years, we are all going to be sitting here with smiles on our faces, and I'm going to have a paperweight sitting on my desk. And do you know what that paperweight's going to be? It's going to be a piece of the ballroom, that is the White House ballroom, that's going to serve generations to come. After we blow it up, quote, end quote, I added the part about it's going to serve for generations to come. But after we blow it up, how does a district attorney speak like that, Congressman?
2: It's wrong at so many levels. Let's understand the history of this district attorney. And I don't like to say this. I don't want to be harsh. But as you know, Harry, I tell this truth. People have died, men and women, and probably children too, because of his actions, because of his lack of action, because of him putting out on the street over and over and over again felons and even murderers, child abusers, domestic abusers. We had a hearing years ago. Jim Jordan and I were there, and it was again Judiciary Committee. We do a lot of the work. I wish everybody in America could sit on that committee with me for a year, and God Almighty, there would be no Democrats left, maybe 10, just to see some of the stuff going on. Larry, I just tell you a story. Husband and wife, law enforcement, their son went into law enforcement. Somebody that had been let out over and over again, their son was, again, a cop. Got a hold of him, got him knocked down on the ground, and found the one spot, as you know, where the bulletproof vest doesn't secure you, doesn't keep you safe, is right around the area of your neck, and put a gun to his neck and shot him over and over again, murdered him. Larry Krasner did that. He shouldn't have been out on the street. I don't want to say that, and I try to be a good Christian, but I also have to tell the truth. For him to be focusing on the ballroom when there's crime, when people are going through so much in the city of Philadelphia, and we need so much more security and safety, is abhorrent. It's horrible. And number one. Number two, regardless whoever builds a ballroom or a part of the White House or does whatever, that's there to serve the public and to serve people. And I'm sure it's going to be beautiful. And quite frankly, if a Democrat was building it and it was part of the White House, you wouldn't want to blow it up, waste the money, do harm. It's a psychological syndrome. It is Trump derangement syndrome. It's a sickness, and it's grabbed significant parts of our society in America, and I worry about it a lot.
1: We are visiting with United States Congressman Jeff Van Drew, visiting on Fox Across America with Jimmy Failla. You were a Democrat. It seems like forever ago, like a lifetime ago, but you were a Democrat. You were a normal Democrat. You had fiscal conservative. You had some, you know, philosophies of governance that were reasonable and of the other party at the time. Your transition to the Republican Party was one of the most seamless things that I've ever covered, and taking place right in the Oval Office with President Trump. It's been amazing, and really you haven't looked back ever since. But you caucused with Democrats at a time where there were normal Democrats. What do you make of Hassan Piker basically driving the ship? I mean, nobody will criticize him. Moskowitz in Florida, that's about it. They bow before this guy, including Abdul al-Sayed. Look at his crazy philosophy of governance. Goofy James Tallarico, vegan, six genders. We could go on and on and on with him. What's his face? Troy Jackson, rather, going up against Susan Collins in Maine. I could go on and on and on. What do you make of where this Democrat Party has gone to?
2: It was starting to happen then. So I was a conservative Democrat. They used to call them blue dog Democrats. There was a blue dog caucus, which is where the Democrats that were more normal, more conservative, still loved America, used to caucus, but they were weak. And I remember I was talking to somebody about this the other day, being in the caucus, and they were vacillating and afraid to say anything about some crazy policy the Democrats were pushing, and about impeachment and about a lot of other things. And I stood up there, I'll never forget it, and I got shushed down. They didn't listen. I said, we all have to stick together if we're going to save the Democratic Party at all, because this party is going down the tubes. Everything they're doing is wrong. It's un-American. And they were afraid, and they wouldn't go along. And I told them, I said, I'm going to tell you something else, too. Most of you, if not all of you, are not going to be here in a few years if we go in this direction. And sure enough, they lost their primaries one by one, moderate to conservative Democrats. There weren't that many, but there were some. And it was a significant caucus in its heyday. I made the right move at the right time. I've always been a conservative. I love America. I'm unabashedly pro-American. I believe America is number one. I believe America is the engine that drives the train. I believe America is the shining city on the hill. If you don't love America and you don't think America is the best, I don't have time for you. Doesn't mean we can't get better. Doesn't mean we don't make mistakes. These candidates that you mentioned, this is what's so important. God, I hope people get this in this election. It's not that you're voting for a Republican because you think he or she is perfect. We are not. And we've got some real characters, too. I get it. And I get sometimes Republicans are disappointing. But this is normal against crazy. This is we love America against we hate America. These people do not like the American ethic. They hate it. They want to change the structure, the substance of what is the United States of America. And we are too damn close, for my comfort, to losing this great country.
1: Yeah, I know.
2: It's got to stop. And I pray to God we prevail here.
1: You are listening to United States Congressman Jeff Van Drew from the 2nd Congressional District of New Jersey, visiting on Fox Across America with Jimmy Failla. Congressman, you're very good at counting votes. The last Cook report that I saw, and I'm not saying that's like the Bible of elections, but they're pretty good. You know, not perfect, but pretty good. So the last I saw, Republicans were 6 votes away from the magic number 218. There's 18 races that are deemed too close to call. I would think that if those numbers are accurate, Republicans will find a way to win 6 of 18, I would think. I don't see the Democrats sweeping all 18. I think what this says, because if you look past this prologue, and it typically is, the midterm election of a Republican president should yield the handful of votes that the Democrats need to get to 218. I think because of what you're saying, they could very well help Republicans keep the majority, because they are looked upon as completely unacceptable and too radical with these crazy socialist things that they're saying. What are your thoughts about, because this, other than September 11th, 2001, and what that meant for then, just a short while later, the November general election of 2001, what I said has always happened, that the other side wins in the midterm election. You, the Republicans, you could beat that jinx, or whatever you want to call it, that pendulum that swings. What are your thoughts about that?
2: Depends on how we run the campaign nationally. I've said this in caucus. I've said it to the speaker and others. We have to do a good job. We've really got to get down to the issues in plain talk and language, in plain speak that people understand. Do you want to keep America? I think you'd be humble about it. I say it all, you know, again, Republicans aren't perfect. I'm not perfect. I think we've made some mistakes. I'll say that. You and I have talked about them. But this is different than that. This is, are we going to keep America? So the first thing we have to do is make sure that we keep America and American freedom and, you know, American opportunity. And to do that, we need to have a Republican majority.
1: Yeah.
2: Here's what I'll say when it comes to counting votes. There is not, however this turns out, I believe the Republicans are going to prevail by a very thin majority. I think we're going to be back in the same tortuous boat we're in now. Mm-hmm. It's going to be nip and tuck. We're going to have to fight over every initiative to get it done. I think it's going to be close. I would say this, if I was just an objective observer, we're either going to win by a little or lose by a little. You know, there were these reports, Democrats are going to have a 30, 40, 50 seat majority. No, they're not.
1: No,
2: they're not.
1: No way.
2: And quite frankly, either are Republicans.
1: No.
2: But
1: agreed.
2: No, the Democrats are not. This isn't going to be a tidal wave. It's not Watergate, which, by the way, in today's time and set of circumstances we have, Watergate would be nothing.
1: It
2: would
1: exactly
2: be a blip.
1: Yeah, yeah.
2: But in any event, this is going to be tight, and it's going to be interesting for those that love to observe politics. I think we're going to eke it out because if we do a good job, and I don't mean just in every individual district. I know what I've got to do in my congressional district. I'm talking, we need a national message that basically says we're at a crossroads. We could keep America or we can lose it. America, you decide. And then once we decide, then we can get into some of these other issues as well, which are very, very important. Cost of living, affordability, data set, the whole thing, all of it.
1: Congressman, let me float an idea to you that I should have said to you before now. I have floated it on my local show. I think that the House Republicans should invite Newt Gingrich to speak before your entire caucus and go back to 1994, what they did with the contract with America, because everything you said during this interview about communicating to the American people, Republicans did in 1994 when they won control of the majority for the first time in 40 years in January of 1995. I think a little, not just pep talk, but Newt is a great communicator. I believe Republicans have the better story, but are not telling it.
2: Absolutely. I agree with you. Even in the whole argument with the big, beautiful bill, the Democrats did a better job defining the big, beautiful bill, even though they defined it incorrectly, inaccurately, and lied about it. Yeah. We should have, again, Jeff Van Drew, and there were some others that agree with me. I've had this conversation with Jim Jordan a number of times. He's a close ally of mine and a friend. And I've said, man, we should have been talking, cut your Social Security, not cut your Social Security. 85% of people on Social Security aren't paying taxes anymore. Tax credits for young families, people that have children. Again, if you're working overtime, looks like so many people do, police, fire, rescue, construction, you know, greatly reduced taxes. If you are a tipped worker, and how many of those do we have? You know, it's humorous to me, by the way, just to digress for a minute.
1: 30 seconds.
2: The union for the tipped workers for the casino servers, et cetera, endorsed my opponent, who was a non-union big hotel, and here I am voting to cut their taxes when they get tips. I mean,
1: right.
2: Come on.
1: I know. It's what do we call it? Cognitive dissonance. They're voting against their own self-interest. Congressman, 10 seconds. Do the Senate Republicans keep the majority?
2: Yes.
1: Yes, great to visit with you, Congressman.
2: I still believe we both are. I'm a
1: believer. That would be great.
2: We've got to handle it right.
1: America wins if that happens. Congressman Van Drew, great to be with you.
2: Thank you.
1: You're welcome, sir. When we come back, people are getting all, you know, lathered up about flock cameras. We're going to talk about that next. This is Fox Across America with Jimmy Failla.
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3: Welcome back to Fox Across America with Jimmy Failla, with Mike and Josh. I'm Harry Hurley, filling in today for Brian. We teased right before the break, filling in for Jimmy. We said right before the break that we would talk about these flock cameras. And according to a new database released by the Institute for Justice, 92 local governments across the United States have canceled or not renewed their contracts for the automated license plate recognition systems. Now, everybody knows exactly what this is, because you hear flock cameras, and like flock is some kind of, you know, special word for the camera. That's just the company. There is a company called Flock Safety. They're based out of Atlanta, Georgia. They're the operator of a nationwide network of automated license plate reader cameras. And this has people, understandably, concerned and in some cases flipping out about it. So in case you haven't heard this news, United States Senator Josh Hawley is wide open to beginning a Senate investigation into flock cameras. Senator Hawley chairs the Senate Judiciary Subcommittee on Crime and Counterterrorism, obviously a very prominent member of Congress, and he is looking to formally investigate this firm. And rarely, because things have become very, very divisive, think about the occasions that you can think of where there is a bipartisan agreement of anything. I mean, things that Republicans bring up that Democrats used to enthusiastically love and tried to pass, they're now against it. It's crazy. We never should get to a point where you are against something that you're really for purely political reasons. It's ridiculous. So they are on this. They know the American people don't like it. Many people believe it's a complete misuse and abuse of privacy. And I would expect, when you see the bipartisan level of support that we have here, I think you're going to see some movement here. When we come back after this brief timeout, Fox Across America with Jimmy Failla will present Elizabeth Pitko, former GOP national spokesperson.

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1: I'm Jeff Hamlin. Court records show that a Durham man charged with a deadly stabbing stabbed his father. 24-year-old Mauricio Reyes Rubio made his first court appearance today. Court documents identify the victim as Reyes Rubio's father, Hugo Reyes. Meanwhile, the Raleigh Convention Center officially changed its name today. During a ceremony, the venue rebranded to the Atlantic Union Bank Convention Center. Carrie Painter, the executive director of the center, made the announcement.
2: Today is a new and very exciting first moment, and there's going to be so many more first moments coming around the corner.
1: A high stakes meeting impacting the future of elections in North Carolina. Top officials discussed proposed election changes that were first passed by the State Board of Elections last month. The meeting taking place today. Governor Josh Stein objecting to the changes. Jeff Hamlin, WPTF News.
3: SRN News. With SRN News, I'm Bob Agnew in Washington. Canada is increasing its investment in its own military contracting. One company known for luxury parkas, for example, is now turning to making high-tech military gear. The Canadian government investing billions to reduce its reliance on American suppliers, a shift partly due to pressure from the U.S. to contribute more to NATO and strained relations between Washington and Ottawa when it comes to trade barriers. A defense plan includes some $60 billion in additional funding over 5 years. Also at SRNnews.com, new details are emerging about an Iranian plot targeting a world leader's family. Israeli Prime Minister Benjamin Netanyahu says Iran tried to murder one of his sons. A U.S. law enforcement source identified the target as his eldest son, Yair.

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1: Showers continue in your WPTF forecast. 30% chance overnight, low 72, up to a 50% chance Friday, high 87, down to a 30% chance on Saturday, high 86. Mostly sunny Sunday, high 89, 94 and sunny Monday.
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0: This is Fox Across America with Jimmy Failla. My name is Harry Hurley, an honor today to fill in for Jimmy. And I am working with this great team, Mike and Josh. Honor to fill in today for Jimmy. We are visiting now with Elizabeth Pipko, former GOP national spokesperson. So she knows that which she speaks. Trust me on that. And you can follow her on Twitter at Elizabeth, spelled traditionally, and then last name P-I-P-K-O, Elizabeth Pipko. That's Elizabeth's Twitter handle. Elizabeth, welcome to Fox Across America with Jimmy Failla.
1: Hi, thanks for having me.
0: It is good to have you. Not a moment too soon. What are we, about 70 days or thereabouts before, some are saying, the most important election in history, in our lifetime, whatever, however you want to word it, this far I'll go. It is extremely consequential because obviously if Democrats win either House of Congress, we have pre-filed articles of impeachment against my former boss, President Trump. We have all kinds of bad news, just blocking everything. It literally will be President Trump with his phone and his pen operating by executive order because not another thing could possibly be passed for 2 years. So the stakes, Elizabeth, I know I preached to the choir. I preached to the former spokesperson who was great at putting the message forward. This election really matters.
1: It does. Look, that was actually a very, very good way to put it. I obviously have been in politics for about 10 years now. And yes, almost every time we have an election coming up, we hear that same message or we put that same message out into the world with the fact that this is going to be an incredibly important, if not the most important election. But again, maybe because times are as they are, maybe because we're as polarized as they are. But I do think this election becomes almost more important than 2024. Obviously, I was on that campaign trail with the president back in 2024, and I thought that was the most consequential election of our lifetimes. And I am incredibly grateful to have gotten to experience that and to watch him have really ushered in the greatest,

0: think, comeback we've ever seen, not just in America's history, but in world history as well. And now I think it becomes even more important to allow him to have the remainder of his term to enact the agenda that the American people voted for and overwhelmingly voted for, right? That was not a small victory. It was correct. How many swing states it was for the first time and how long that we won the popular vote. I think people overwhelmingly wanted Democrats to know that they had failed them. I would argue they have failed more in the last 2 years since that election than they even did with Joe Biden in office. And I think they provide even less solutions to the American public than they once did. And I think the choice is so beyond blatantly obvious for what we have to do in November. Again, it's really a choice, unfortunately, not between Democrats and Republicans, but I think between those who love our country and those that do not. And for me, that's my message, to let Donald Trump do what the American people voted for him to do, because that's in the best interest of our country.
1: Well said. It's Elizabeth Pipko, former GOP national spokesperson, visiting on Fox Across America with Jimmy Fallon. I believe that the Democrats could be the greatest gift that Republicans will receive in the general election on November 3rd, because this civil war, this takeover of the Democrat Party by the most radical people that we've ever seen come along, this could be the difference between the Republicans keeping the House. I've been confident that Republicans should keep the Senate. Now they might even pick up seats, which I thought maybe they might lose one or so, but keep the majority in the Senate. I'm just being honest. I've been doing this a long time, so I speak the truth. Without, I think, this craziness of the Democrat socialists and all these freaky candidates that they have, I really think that Democrats, just history would tell us that they would pick up the few seats that they need to take the majority. I now believe that Republicans can keep the House. I believe they're going to keep the Senate regardless. And this will be largely, I think, the Trump agenda is what the American people want. But you know how these things go. The pendulum swings, midterm election, they seem to go the other way. There's just some, other than September 11th, 2001, this is the way it's been. But I think there is a wild card here. And it is, you know, Hassan Piker, Abdul El-Sayed, Talafrico, Troy Jackson, who's a lunatic, former Republican turned absolute crazy Democrat. So what do you think about that?
0: You know, I agree with you. You said the pendulum swings, and it certainly does. And I think that's a good thing very often in our country. I think we have a system of checks and balances, and it's almost more important when the people of our country are in charge of those checks and those balances. And I think that's what makes our country great. And unfortunately, I think the Democrats have actually really been their own worst nightmare, as you put it. They are the reason that they're not going to win in November in a way that historically we're told that they should. They are the reason. They've allowed this takeover to happen in their own party, because they spent the last 10 or so years producing absolutely zero solutions, zero strategies to actually make the lives better of the American people that they were elected to represent, and instead criticizing Donald Trump. And that's whether he was in office or not, by the way. When he was not in office for 4 years, they also spent every waking moment trying to not just criticize him, but go after him, his family, his staff, and his supporters. And I was one of them. My family was a target of Joe Biden's weaponized DOJ, because they could not rest until they tried to destroy everyone that was associated with President Trump. And I think that's what's going to come back and haunt them, because they wasted those years. They really have spat on the party and what it used to be. This is no longer the party of JFK. This is an absolute nightmare. And it's a nightmare for Democrats, of course, but also for all of us who want to see two strong parties that at least at minimum agree on America being the greatest country on the face of the earth. And we certainly don't see that anymore from Democrats. We see candidates who are winning overwhelmingly, who are willing to not only spew their nonsense, but are able to fill arenas as they do that, who are the only ones able to actually bring out supporters. It's not those establishment Democrats anymore. It's the ones that are willing to stand with those who burn American flags, who cheer on our enemies, who want to tear down the very fabric of what we are as a country. That's who's able to get out the Democrat base. That's who's able to rile up their supporters to vote and to fill an arena and to get excited. And unfortunately, that tells us all we need to know about the party. When things got difficult for Democrats, they turned to Marxism. When things got difficult for Republicans, they turned to really loving America even more and electing a man that would do anything in his power to make our country great again. So I'm hoping people realize it's not Donald Trump's name that's even on the ballot in November. So don't think about him. Think about America, because it's America's future that's actually on the ballot in November.
1: You are listening to Elizabeth Pipko, on Fox Across America with Jimmy Failla. The Democrats, they actually did themselves in here, I think, because, you know, they talk about we're a big tent party. Yeah. But it's so interesting to see, Elizabeth, AOC suddenly isn't crazy left enough. She even let her DSA, Democrat Socialists of America card, expire about 6 years ago. She's renewed because you have to. If you're not with them, they will take you down next. They don't like Chuck Schumer. They don't seem to like Hakeem Jeffries. They went bananas over the fact that he allegedly had a meeting with Jared Kushner. Because after all, Elizabeth, isn't that a terrible thing for people of both sides to meet and see if they can find common ground on anything? Isn't that a terrible thing? That's what they would lead you to believe.
0: 100%. They believe violence is the answer. You can look at polling that shows that an overwhelming number of those on the left, especially young people, believe that violence is acceptable when they disagree with someone. This is the new Democrat Party again, and it's an absolute shame because I come from a family of immigrants. Both of my parents, when they came to this country, were told as Jewish refugees to come here and to register as Democrats. And as they always say, they didn't leave the party left them. This is not that Democrat Party, and what they've allowed to happen again to themselves is horrible, but more importantly, just to our country. Because yes, a big tent party is important, but having a big tent looks like what President Trump was able to do in 16 and in 24 when he brought in folks that had historically not voted for Republicans. That makes it a big tent. A big tent is not allowing people in who are proud to say horrific things about this country, who are anti-Semites, who are Marxists, who destroy every opportunity that they can to try to work, like you said, with the other side, who do not want a future where they work together with other Americans, but instead a future where they really just, I don't even know what the word is, destroy every single thing that allows our country to prosper. They want to destroy, again, the Senate, the presidency, prisons, police. I mean, they want anything gone that makes America America. And we
1: even the Supreme Court. Court. They want to burn the house down to rule the ashes. Elizabeth Pipko visiting on Fox Across America with Jimmy Failla. You said something a few minutes ago that I don't want to fail to address. What was that like when the power of government came after your family?
0: You know, I mentioned just now that my parents were immigrants. My parents came from the former Soviet Union. So for me, ironically, everything that they had told me about, everything that they had fled from, is what I got to witness with my own eyes. My parents very often told me that what we were experiencing was very reminiscent of Soviet Union era tactics against political enemies. I mean, I don't want to share too much, but I can tell you my life was made a living hell, and I am not the only one, certainly not the only one. I had a lot of friends who had to walk away, actually, from not just supporting, but working for President Trump because they could not put their family in harm's way. They were scared of the risks, and they were also scared of having to pay the legal bills that it cost to go up against the system and this machine. Because the weaponized DOJ that we saw under Joe Biden, it did not just go after President Trump. What they did to him and his family was horrific, but they went after so many of us at the exact same time. Nobody realized that. They wanted to take out anybody that would remain loyal to him, to eliminate any chance that he would have of a comeback or even a normal life. Let's not forget, they wanted him to die behind bars.
1: Oh, yeah.
0: That was their goal. And I think people should realize it. For me, of course, it hits close to home because I lived it, but people should realize what Donald Trump was able to come back from. They wanted him, again, in prison till his last remaining day on this earth. And instead, he is the leader of the free world. Once again, he should inspire every single one of us, whether Democrat or Republican, to not just believe in this country, but to believe in yourself as well.
1: Elizabeth Pipko, former GOP national spokesperson. And I want to thank you for being willing to address that the way that you just did, because I think it's important for our listeners to hear that this, if you put the wrong people into office and you give the wrong people power, everything they say about President Trump is a lie, and they actually do all the things that they accuse President Trump of doing that he doesn't do. You know, they said he was a Soviet asset, a Russian asset, and all this stuff, yet they were the ones that were working with Russia, while President Trump deals with for years a fake Russia collusion nonsense. So I really appreciate that you were willing to address that to the extent that you could. Let's go over some of the what I think are the key Senate races, because I'm asking everybody that we talk to what they think. Texas, James Tallarico, Ken Paxton, who wins?
0: Ken Paxton wins. I'm sorry. I've heard every few years how we are going to turn Texas blue. It never happens. It's a way to raise money to get some celebrities in Hollywood involved. You can't even name the two candidates who are running. There's no chance this doesn't go to Ken Paxton.
1: I agree with you. They're trying to show us all these polls. Tallarico up by 9. Tallarico up by 5, 6. It's Beto O'Rourke all over again. And exactly. They keep saying you're going to lose until the election takes place and then you win. It's really reminiscent of President Trump. Never
0: it is,
1: leads.
0: And it's, by the way, still happening. Francesca
1: yeah, never leads.
0: Hong was supposed to be
1: right.
0: The governor of
1: go.
0: Wisconsin. I think she was up by 28 points in one poll I saw before primary day, and she still lost. So believe in Texas. Don't believe your eyes when you see this nonsense.
1: All right, let's go to Michigan. Abdul Al-Sayed, Democrat nominee, or Mike Rogers, Republican nominee?
0: Mike Rogers. Democrats deserve everything they're going to get in Michigan. I hope they learn a really difficult lesson and realize what it means to kind of put your country before your party and support those who love America and don't want to align with those who want to destroy it. There's no chance. Again, no chance. This goes to Al-Sayed.
1: And Elizabeth, I'm going to give you a third, because if Republicans sweep all three of these, it's an early night and there's no chance that Democrats could win the majority in the Senate. Does Susan Collins, who always underpolls but yet overperforms on the only poll that matters, and that's on Election Day, not my cup of tea, but to win statewide in Maine, I believe you have to be, as a Republican, that is, you have to be a Susan Collins sort of philosophy of governance. Susan Collins, Troy Jackson, who wins?
0: Susan Collins, and I'm glad you mentioned that. She is historically very, very good at coming back on Election Day in a way that polls did not show. So I think this has happened before. I'm not worried about it. And again, it's all Democrats' fault for nominating a Nazi and standing with that Nazi knowing it could cost them the seat.
1: It's true. They all, even after he had to leave the race because it was so untenable, they all at that goofy debate that they rushed and put together to pick the new one, and Troy Jackson won the thing, but they all praised him. It's like, well, then why isn't he your nominee? Then not one of them criticized him, Elizabeth. I think that's a really important point.
0: It is. And again, it just shows that they fear their base. They have absolutely no backbones anymore. They stand for absolutely nothing except trying to hurt Donald Trump. And by the way, the Americans who voted for him. And that's their biggest problem.
1: Is there a surprise in the upcoming election on November 3rd that you think, and we're in the final minute, Elizabeth, is there a surprise that we should look out for?
0: No, I think the surprise is going to be when Republicans perform better than anyone's expecting, because they're looking at what has happened in American history and not realizing that we're living in a very, very different time where Democrats are a joke of a party and where we have a president who has an endorsement record, for example, like no one else around him could ever compete with, who's delivered in a way that no one can compete with, and who, by the way, is the most popular person anyone has ever seen come out of a Republican Party in modern American history. So we have a lot to compete against. Unfortunately, it's folks that I believe want to tear down our great country, and so it really, really, really matters. Try to surprise all of us. If you're listening right now, don't just go and vote. Take a friend, take maybe a child that doesn't want to vote, maybe it's their first time, they're young, educate them, tell them what is on the line in November. Take someone with you. Don't go to the polls yourself. Take someone with you and change America for the better.
1: Elizabeth Pipko, former Republican national spokesperson, thank you for sharing your time and talent with us. Good to visit with you.
0: Thank you.
1: You're welcome. Love to speak with you again. We'll be right back. When we come back, the president of Burger King has made a pitch to the president, to the leader of the free world. We'll tell you about it next, right here on Fox Across America with Jimmy Failla.
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14: Welcome back to Fox Across America with Jimmy Failla. Harry Hurley filling in today for Jimmy, working with Mike and Josh. It's a pleasure, privilege actually, to be here filling in for Jimmy. And I'm going to put out something that I think we need more of. That is, when you're talking about a very serious issue that you can find, but it can't be off-putting, you find a way to inject humor. Now, that perfectly fitting with the talents and stylings of one Jimmy Failla, to bring humor into this, the Burger King United States and Canadian president, Tom Curtis, appeared on CNN yesterday. So talking about, and these are obviously very serious matters, the rising beef costs, tariffs, because President Trump has even said tariff is my favorite word. He, you know, he's been very big on the tariffs, and some people agree with him, some people don't like it. And just the overall Burger King strategy, if you will. I used to tease that McDonald's did all the marketing, and all Burger King had to do was open up right across the street. And then McDonald's started to do market research to show that you could have enough business for both to make it. So Curtis was initially talking all serious, and you should. It's a serious topic. But then he offered President Trump the opportunity to eat at Burger King more often instead of always going to his arch rival McDonald's. So he specifically encouraged President Trump to try the Whopper. So I just thought that was a fun story to close the hour out with. We'll be back in just a little bit. You are listening to Fox Across America with Jimmy Failla on a busy news day. Don't go away. Stay with us. Much more straight ahead.
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19: Breaking news this hour at townhall.com. I'm Bob Agnew in Washington. Canadian military spending is surging with companies expanding into defense contracting.
20: One company that's known for its luxury parkas is now producing high-tech military gear. The Canadian government is investing billions to reduce its reliance on American suppliers. This shift is partly due to pressure from the U.S. to contribute more to NATO, as well as strained relations between Washington and Ottawa. The defense plan includes some $60 billion in additional funding over a period of 5 years. Rich Thomason reporting.
19: China's top diplomat says his country and the U.S. have obstacles to overcome ahead of an expected September summit between Presidents Trump and Xi. Meanwhile, the president fielding questions today at the White House about whether or not he's applying enough pressure diplomatically to China.
21: Why not sanction Chinese banks, though, who are doing business?
22: Well, who said I'm not? He said, why not? I mean, who said I'm not? You don't know if I'm doing it. Well, I don't have to announce everything, do I?
19: It's been a winning session so far today on Wall Street. The Dow Jones Industrial Average at this hour is up by 168 points. The S&P 500 up about 55. The high-tech NASDAQ leading the way. It is up by just about 365 points at this hour. There's a move to name an airport after the late country music legend Dolly Parton, who passed away this week at the age of 80. We get more on that effort from correspondent Laura Winters.
0: Dolly Parton fans circulating a petition to rename Nashville International Airport to Dolly Parton International. Dolly was born east of Knoxville and became a megastar in Nashville, where she lived for most of her life. Fellow country music singer Sheryl Crow endorsing the movement, along with Tennessee State Representative Todd Warner, who says he also supports the idea and will promote a bill to make the name change.
19: More on these stories at Town Hall.
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24: I'm Jeff Hamlin. The State Board of Elections listening to comments about potential changes to elections. This morning, officials discussed potential election changes that were first passed by the State Board of Elections last month. Earlier this week, Governor Josh Stein sent a letter to the board expressing objections about the changes. During public comment, the speaker also expressed reservations.
25: I respectfully urge the commission to formally object to these rules.
24: The changes would adjust the rules regarding absentee ballots, how they're processed, and would impose stricter requirements about how the ballots are submitted. South Carolina Senator Darlene Graham won the GOP nomination for the U.S. Senate. Her win came after an endorsement from President Trump. Western Carolina University political science professor Chris Cooper tells WPTF News.
26: Seems like it probably still means a little bit more at the federal level. Also, just kind of wonder if part of it is that Trump's endorsement, at least his public, you know, sort of showing up in Horry County, South Carolina to pitch Graham was after that debate performance.
24: Despite her lack of political experience, Graham inherited a seasoned campaign machine. Doctors in North Carolina preparing for more than just the usual back-to-school germs. Data show childhood vaccination rates continue to decline in the Tar Heel State. Dr. Zachary Willis, a UNC Chapel Hill Associate Professor of Pediatric Infectious Diseases, tell CBS 17.
27: I think that's very reasonable. I think that parents certainly should have questions about, you know, anything that we recommend for their children. And so, you know, we're always happy to answer those concerns.
24: Data from the State Department of Health and Human Services shows a declining percentage of North Carolina kindergartners who are up to date on required vaccinations. The WPTF forecast for tonight, mostly cloudy with a chance of showers and thunderstorms, low of 72. Jeff Hamlin, WPTF News.
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1: Welcome to Fox Across America with Jimmy Failla. Harry Hurley filling in today for Jimmy. Great opportunity and pleasure to do so with Mike and with Josh on a busy news day. We're on the jury verdict watch in the Lindsey Clancy murder trial. Who knows? I mean, they haven't been deliberating all that long, maybe an hour and a half, maybe 2 hours tops. But that could be something that's so self-evident that we could have a jury verdict before the end of today's program. We'll stay close. We'll keep you posted. Just keep it tuned right here to Fox Across America with Jimmy Failla. One of my favorite national guests, and forget party label, Democrat, Republican, and all that nonsense. One of the best strategists of either party. Julian Epstein is a Democratic strategist. He served as the Democratic chief counsel to the House Judiciary Committee and staff director of the House Oversight Committee. In these important times, he's a serious man. And we have so much to talk about. Julian, great to welcome you. Let's get right to it. How are you, my friend?
2: Harry, thanks for having me again. And thanks, as always, for the really nice introduction.
1: You are welcome. And you can follow all things Julian Epstein, his Twitter handle, at nothing exotic about it, Julian as it sounds, Epstein, JulianEpstein, at Julian Epstein. So I have a theory. It's a working theory of mine that Democrats had the House of Representatives majority pretty much in the bag because just the way they needed so few seats, Julian, and just history, and we don't have a September 11th, God forbid, you know, that broke this sort of, you know, pattern back in 2001. So they would have done it. They would have picked up the few that they need to win the House. But then they went crazy, and they have all these Democrat socialists running the show, stirring the drink, saying incredibly crazy stuff. And now I'm thinking that Republicans could hold the House. I'll bring up a name for you to analyze. Hassan Piker, so objectionable to any reasonable person, yet no Democrat other than maybe Congressman Moskowitz, not maybe, he has, Congressman Moskowitz out of Florida, will criticize Hassan Piker. Nobody else will, including Abdel El-Sayed, who had him arm in arm the night of his victory party over Stevenson. Could this Hassan Piker himself steal the majority from the Democrats in the House of Representatives?
2: I think so. I think, you know, Democrats still have to win 12 of 19 seats.
1: Yep.
2: So I don't think they have it in the bag. Although the crosswinds are pretty good for them right now. Given I think the failure of the GOP to prosecute an effective message at the moment, but that may change. But as for whether Piker can kill the Democratic prospects, we know he's hurting them.
1: Yes.
2: He is the David Duke. He is the KKK left.
1: There you go.
2: He is the guy that said, talks about killing and destroying the white race.
1: Yep.
2: He is a guy just the other day who said that we're looking at an imminent open season on Jews. He is the guy that has uttered so many racist statements. And you put that together with the other clowns that are running with the socialists, you know, Chevalier in New York, for example, talking about how she's repulsed by interracial relationships and part of a group that wants to, when she was at Columbia University, that wants to destroy the West. Part of a group that had as one of its members, someone who said that Zionists should die, and which effectively means, you know, Jews should die. All of this sort of 1930s Germany Nazism, which, you know, the Nazi problem, I think, is mostly on the left today. And the moral test for the Democrats is whether they call that out. George Bush in 1991 said, just to do the David Duke analogy, said that David Duke and the KKK have no place in the Republican Party. Well, here you have a series of statements that are coming from a socialist. Let's not even talk about politics or so. Let's just talk the moral question. And you've seen outright bigotry directed at white people, directed at Jews, and the Democrats tolerated, which tells you that sort of the Democrat moralizing about bigotry and a civil rights society only applies when you are talking about groups that they think are their voter base, but doesn't apply to others. And that doesn't make it moral. That doesn't mean make it civil rights. That makes it opportunistic racial favoritism, the game that the left is playing right now. So I think it undermines the whole theory of why the Democratic Party exists, the fact that they cannot call out and separate themselves from this really bigoted movement. Now, just that's before you get to the politics. I mean, I think the politics, you're talking about a movement that's only bigoted, but a movement that is run by a bunch of Nepo babies that know nothing, that have never been able to accomplish anything in the real world. And their view of what we should be doing is, rather than building for the next generation, is they're looking for a handout society, because basically they don't know how to build, and they've never done anything about building. They've gone to universities and gotten these useless college degrees on anti-colonial studies, which teach them nothing about the real world. So they're not able to compete or to provide a value in the real world. So they want to deconstruct and sort of redistribute the hard work that others have done. This is an idea that's subjectionable to, I think, 90% of the public. You know, you talk about Democrats being, half of the Democrats being sympathetic to socialism. Remember, yeah, Democrats are only 25% of the voter base. So it's a tiny group of people that they're playing to, and it is really, really foolish that the Democrats haven't been able to separate it. I have a piece, Harry, coming out in the New York Post tomorrow that talks about how you can separate and make, potentially make the DSA irrelevant. So I'm teasing that piece for your listeners today.
1: Very good. Julian Epstein visiting on Fox Across America with Jimmy Failla. All of that, and I agree with all of it, Julian, even still, isn't it kind of shocking that with an unpopular war, high gas prices, things like that, people aren't happy with the cost of food, beef, everything, that Republicans are within 6 seats of keeping the majority in the House? I almost want to say, what does that say about Democrats? Wow.
2: Well, it tells you that the Democrats have a net negative rating, net negative favorability rating of about 25 points in the latest CNN poll. So it's an extremely unpopular party. And part of the reason that it's extremely unpopular is it because it doesn't really offer any meaningful policy that people can sort of latch onto. So sort of where the Democratic Party is today is mostly a party of grievance. It's a party that wants to get into identity grievance and the welfare state. And both of those things are sort of, you know, grievance-based ideologies that do nothing about building for the future. So the Democratic Party in the late 1990s would be a party that talked about building for the future. You know, Bill Clinton had this famous bridge to the 21st century. You don't hear the Democrats talking about building anything. You don't [S2] Nope. [S1] Talk about them building for the AI revolution. You don't talk about training. You sort of talk about...
1: They actually are talking about tearing down things. Isn't that ironic? The opposite. They want to tear, burn the house down.
2: That's what grievance is, when you sort of just play identity grievance to the max, and you create this notion that the answer to everyone's problem is more handouts through the welfare state. You are normalizing and validating a politics, a culture of grievance. You know, you hear sort of like AOC saying woke one was a mistake, and, you know, now we're into woke two, which is even worse.
1: Yeah.
2: You hear them saying, oh, we need all these new welfare programs, you know, universal child care and Medicare for all and all that. I can tell you all the problems wrong with it. But what it's telling you, if you're watching closely, is that they are admitting that the postmodern liberal framework has failed.
1: Correct.
2: Because, you know, we're spending somewhere close to 40% of GDP at the federal, state, and local level on various different government programs. That's an unprecedented number. And the welfare state has been ballooning and ballooning and ballooning for the last 4 or 5 decades. And yet Democrats keep saying, and the left keeps saying, oh, well, these other programs have failed, therefore we need much bigger programs now. Well, the programs have failed because they're badly designed. They're very, very badly designed. There are something like 300 programs right now that benefit poor and disadvantaged people. But the left is good at saying, oh, you know, so much of the population is organized and doesn't have agency, but they're never good at any accountability. They're never good at answering the question whether, as to whether any of the programs they're designing ever work. So the Clinton philosophy that worked was the government assistance was a temporary grid or agency to get people back on their feet so they could do it for themselves. What the current modern Democratic Party is about is sort of a permanent welfare state where they become overlords. That's very good for getting votes, but not help people. You know, what helps people the most is giving them the agency to do things for themselves. That's very much what the working class wants, and that's very much why the working class is deserting the Democratic Party. So the entire victim welfare state frame of mind is a sort of a Ponzi scheme. It's a pyramid scheme that continues to fail. And the answer to it can only be, if you're on the left, is we just have to do more of what's failing, because that will, at least in the short term, will buy us votes. And this is a suicide march. It's a suicide march for our country. It's a suicide march for the economy. And it's a suicide march for the soul of people that, the souls of our, you know, fellow citizens who really, at the end of the day, they want to be able to build a future for them and their children on their own, rather than being permanent wards of the state. And that's why I think your original question as to why the Democratic Party's favorability rating is so low, that's why it is where it is.
1: We're hitting a hard break, Julian, but I want to squeeze in real quick. I've been polling our guests today about three key U.S. Senate races, because if all three of these go Republican, the Democrats have no chance to win back the Senate. So real quick, in like a one-minute drive-by, give us a minute total on Abdul El-Sayed and Mike Rogers, Michigan, James Tallarico, Ken Paxton, Texas, Susan Collins versus Troy Jackson in Maine. Who wins all three? Is it one party winning all three? Are we going to have a split decision? Real quick, your thoughts.
2: GOP takes all three. Syed has so much baggage. You know, if you want to talk about his fundraising and his connections with Muslim Brotherhood linked organizations, sort of all of the crazy statements he made on Fox the other night, I don't think he has a chance. I think same with Susan Collins. I think the polling has been bad. I think she wins by 5 points, and I think Tallarico has just way too much baggage with the kinds of things he said. I don't think his opponent in Texas is a very strong opponent, but I think Tallarico has just too much baggage. I think it's a clean sweep for the GOP on all three.
1: Stretch 30 seconds. Why is the polling seemingly so bad anymore?
2: Well, the polling science is always good. It's always been good. You know, if you get the right sample of people, if you get the right sample of, say, 1,000 people, you're going to be accurate within 1 to 2 percentage points. The reason that the polling is so bad is because the pollsters are not getting the right sample of likely voters, and they continue to underrepresent conservatives for the most part. Some of that may be politics. Some of that may just be sort of built-in bias on some of the pollsters, but there are pollsters like Atlas that do a very, very good job. And so I think when you get an average of the polls, that's askew. What you really want to look at is the pollsters who continue to get it right time and time again.
1: But like, you know, Abdul El-Sayed was winning by 15 to 20 points. No, he wasn't. The other one was winning by 28. She lost by one. I mean, wild, right. Wild things.
2: Right.
1: Julian, great.
2: It's
1: great.
2: A skewing sample that they keep screwing up.
1: Yeah. Great to be with you, Julian. Thank you.
2: Thanks, Harry. Great
1: You're
2: to be
1: welcome,
2: with you, as always.
1: Okay. Great to be with you. We'll be right back. Stay with us. This is Fox Across America with Jimmy Failla.
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17: We are back. It is Fox Across America with Jimmy Failla. Harry Hurley pinch hitting today with Mike and Josh, so you know I'm in good hands. President Trump has signed an official executive order of the President of the United States, changing the name. It's been bandied about the last couple of days, the name of Lake Ontario to Lake America, joining now the Gulf of America with a new name. Although none of the official books that do maps and things like that have changed it. They must be in control of liberals because they're keeping them Gulf of Mexico, and I'm sure the same will be done here. But the president has done it. It's official. It's signed, sealed, and delivered. He's yours. Now, this WNBA controversy that just keeps spiraling, and there's the next chapter and the next sort of fork in the road. And what do you do when you get the fork of the road? Yogi Berra said, you take it. Cameron Brink of the Los Angeles Sparks, nothing short of went after former NBA, 10-year player, I think, Enes Kanter Freedom. And I cannot say this on Fox News Radio. I cannot say this on Family Radio, but she called him a stupid piece of something, fill in the blank. And he's just trying to stay relevant. Really, his point is that, in his view, and I think a lot of people agree with him, he's protecting women, trying to protect women. So he's testing their systems, that if he identifies as a woman, that he should be eligible for the 2027 draft. Now, the WNBA has come out and said that he's not, even though he's declared himself a transgender woman. He's still announcing his intention to enter the 2027 WNBA draft. They're saying he's not welcome. He was ejected from a Chicago Sky game after there was that confrontation you might remember with Natasha Cloud. He was wearing a shirt stating women, noun, adult, human, female. And then that got Natasha Cloud all lathered up. And so he was kicked out. He thought he was not banned from Wynn Trust Arena, but later, a day later or whenever it was, shortly thereafter, next day, I think, he was subsequently banned from Wynn Trust Arena by the Chicago Sky. So he is saying that the current WNBA rules leave a loophole regarding gender eligibility. So really what he's doing is he's protecting women. He's forcing their hand to make a decision on the issue. They did not make a decision on the issue of what constitutes a female, but they did say that Enes Kanter Freedom, and Josh would know, and Mike would know, who's the second NBA player that wants to do it? Yeah, Royce White. He's not getting as much help, as much publicity as Enes Kanter Freedom, but he's also testing the system. So very, very interesting. When we come back, and we're looking forward to introducing Eric Donalds, who is the chief executive officer of the Education Foundation. Let me check that. The chief executive officer of the Education Freedom Foundation, America First Policy Institute, and chair of Education Opportunity. Eric Donalds joins Fox Across America with Jimmy Failla in just a little bit. Stay with us on a busy news day. And then in our final segment, yes, we're going to speak about Dolly Parton. Stay close. A lot to still cover on Fox Across America with Jimmy Failla.

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1: I'm Chip Hamlin. A Durham man is charged with killing his father and has been denied bond during his first court appearance. 24-year-old Mauricio Reyes Rubio arrested last night. Court documents identify the victim as his father, Hugo Reyes. Meanwhile, there is a new name for the Raleigh Convention Center. During a ceremony this morning, the venue rebranded to the Atlantic Union Bank Convention Center. Carrie Painter, the executive director of the center, says it's an exciting period of change.
2: We will have a new Red Hat Amphitheater by next season in June. And so we are couldn't be more honored to have Atlantic Union Bank by our side to share all these first moments.
1: The State Board of Elections listening to voter concerns regarding proposed changes that were passed by the State Board last month. Governor Josh Stein objects to the changes. Chip Hamlin, WPTF News.
0: Current News. That's our news. I'm Bob Agnew in Washington. And the U.S. and Canada continue to have their trade standoff. The result, Canada is doing more now to try and develop its own military industries. It's spending billions of dollars, the Canadian government investing in reducing its reliance on American suppliers, a shift partly due to pressure from the U.S. to contribute more to NATO, as well as those strained relations between Washington and Ottawa. New details emerging about an Iranian plot targeting a world leader's family right here in the United States. Israeli Prime Minister Benjamin Netanyahu says that Iran tried to murder one of his sons. A U.S. law enforcement source identified the target as his eldest son, Yair, who was living near Miami at the time of the Iranian threat. It's been a winning session on Wall Street today. Right now, the Dow is up by 72 points. The S&P 500 up by 38. This is SRN News.
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0: you and your WPTF forecast. 30% chance overnight, low 72, up to a 50% chance Friday, high 87, down to a 30% chance on Saturday, high 86. Mostly sunny Sunday, high 89, 94 and sunny Monday.
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Welcome back to Fox Across America with Jimmy Failla. My name is Harry Hurley, filling in today for Jimmy with Mike and Josh. This is going to be a few minutes time well spent, I think, and it is about this whole mail-in ballot situation, because you're probably aware that President Trump signed an executive order, and there are requirements about the United States Post Office and how and when they can handle the mail order ballots, if you will, the mail-in ballots. And as you know, there's, what, probably three or so states where it's all mail-in. And then you have many other states, several dozen, where there are some mail-in ballots and then voting that takes place in the polling precincts. So there's all kinds of legal challenges, you can imagine. The Supreme Court weighed in, and by a 6-3 vote, and this is where it gets a little bit murky, because they issued a ruling that's beneficial to President Trump, but it's not determinative. So either they're going to hear the case later, but it would be after the midterm elections, I would think, for sure, unless there was some kind of emergency granting of standing that they would give it. But what the Supreme Court did, and they overturned a lower court ruling, but they did not finalize. So now it's left the door open for the states to challenge the final rule once it's issued, but it hasn't been issued yet. So the new challenge that has happened, and it came yesterday, a coalition of 24 states, and if you throw the District of Columbia in there, that's not a state, but they obviously, you know, they have a representative that's called a delegate that's in the House of Representatives and so on. It, because it's the seat of government, they don't have members of the House, they don't have senators. But it's no small thing, so they count as well. So they are all, those 25 entities, are all suing the United States Postal Service because they want the final rule to be that the post office doesn't have this power. So follow that closely, because if this changes the amount of mail

0: ballots that actually take place in this November 3rd general election cycle. That is no small matter. That is something to definitely keep an eye on. It is our pleasure on Fox Across America with Jimmy Failla to welcome Erica Donalds, Chief Executive Officer of the Education Freedom Foundation, America First Policy Institute Chair of Education Opportunity, and you can follow all things Erica Donalds at Erica Donalds. That's E-R-I-K-A. D-O-N-A-L-D-S, Erica Donalds. Erica, welcome.
1: Thank you. Thanks for having me.
0: So good to be with you. I didn't think I was going to say this, but I may as well, because I'm speaking to somebody that is very conversant on education. Long ago, because I felt that it was something that I should do, I cared about education, public education in particular, although we did send two of our daughters to Catholic high school. But I served for two terms on my local school board. So I have a little bit of product knowledge, if you will, about how an educational delivery system is supposed to work, and served on the body that oversaw the administration and such. So I do have a profound love and interest in education, and I've been very concerned about, Erica, what the pandemic did. I mean, social emotional issues, covering children's faces, denying them the classroom, having them do remote learning. Because as you know, Erica, some students thrived and did very, very well. And some students really failed miserably because they needed to be in the classroom with that teacher hand-on instruction, which they didn't get. And I still believe that from test scores that were terrible even before the pandemic, got even worse during and since the pandemic, that we lost several years there that you can't get back. Your thoughts?
1: Absolutely. As a fellow recovering school board member, I too know all too well how broken the system is, and how difficult it is to recover from anything that happens out of the ordinary, especially the pandemic, when the teachers' unions obviously were working against the interest of children by trying to keep schools closed for longer and trying to get their own teachers and members out of actually doing the daily work that is necessary to keep children on track, which is what we did. I was running charter schools at the time, and we tried to replicate the in-person experience as much as possible to make sure our children did not lose ground, and they didn't. Unfortunately, most districts did not follow suit, and therefore we are where we are as a country, 2 years behind in some cases, unable to catch up.
0: Just spot on. Erica Donalds visiting right here, right now on Fox Across America with Jimmy Failla. So I know you're not going to be surprised, but I want to talk about it because, you know, the truth has become self-evident in that beautiful fourth usual stage of glory when all doubt is removed. It was like President Biden on June 27th at that debate. It could never be said again that we can't keep up with him. He was so fast. We just can't believe how sharp and all this. So all that came crashing down. Now the truth has come crashing down on Dr. Anthony Fauci. Because what I know this without even having ever asked you this before, but children should always have been in the classroom. We were told to follow the science. Now we find out that the science said little to no exposure, negative problem for children. They should be in the classroom. They lied to us. Fauci lied to us. They all lied to us involving his team. Although I do want to put Redfield in a separate category because I think that he was the best of the rest. But Fauci said follow the science. But Erica, they didn't follow the science. They kept the kids out of school for the reason you said, because for bizarre reasons, their teachers' unions didn't want the kids to be in school, to be able to learn. It's crazy. But so I think, I'm not going to speak for you, but I don't think you're going to say, oh my God, I'm so surprised that they knew all along that the kids should have been in school. You're not surprised by that, are you?
1: No, we had this unholy alliance happening, especially at the federal level, between Fauci, Randy Weingarten, the head of the teachers union, largest teacher in the country, and the Department of Health. And they were supposed experts. But if you are following the science, like you said, why do you need to consult with the teachers union? What do they know about the science? That's exactly what we're finding out with Fauci and his diaries.
0: There you go.
1: That he was playing to the celebrity and what people thought about him and what alliances that he could muster with these other outside groups and what grants he could get for himself, as opposed to sticking to what he was finding out day in, day out, about the science and whether students should be in the classroom. This is why parents are so angry, and the mistrust of the education system is at an all-time high.
0: Yeah. What I've also noticed, and again, I think I'm preaching to the choir, but I want to get your take on this, that you notice that whether it's the national people, you mentioned Weingarten, she's particularly offensive to me. Everything is politics. It's all about Democrat politics. It's not about children. I am amazed but not surprised at how few times you will hear any of them, whether it's state union leaders or these national people, where they ever say the word student or child. You've noticed, right, Erica?
1: Well, yes, most of the time when you see Weingarten, she's yelling about some national left-wing political issue.
0: Exactly.
1: She's out there protesting ICE. She's at No Kings protests. It has nothing to do with teachers and students. In fact, when you look at their agenda for their national conferences, a lot of it looks like an activist agenda of the Democrat Party, and in fact, maybe even the DSA at this point, as opposed to helping teachers to be effective in their classrooms. They're more concerned about them being effective left-wing activists.
0: Let me ask you this, Erica, and those just joining us. It is Fox Across America with Jimmy Failla. We are presenting Erica Donalds, who is the Chief Executive Officer of the Education Freedom Foundation, America First Policy Institute Chair of Educational Opportunity. Erica, in terms of when we look at grades, grade point average, transcripts, schools that are doing away with valedictorian, salutatorian, where these students work so hard for 4 years, and if you have the best grades in the school, you should be the valedictorian. If it's a school that has, for the second best student, if you will, grade-wise, GPA-wise, the salutatorian. We're not seeing that. And then they wanted to turn transcripts over to universities and colleges that didn't have grades. And how in the world in education can you be measured for entry into the college of your desire, of your choice, if we don't do these basic things? Why? What is in it for them that they want to do away with grades? I guess they want everybody to pass. Nobody fails. Nobody is an A. Nobody is an F. Everybody's a C. I mean, what's going on here, Erica?
1: Well, it's really unfortunate, and it's going to catch up at some point, right? The real world revolves around results. And we saw that when, during the pandemic, all of these institutions did away with standardized testing, and then found out that when you do that, you get students in your institution that are unprepared for college-level work. So they had to go backwards and add back those standardized tests, because we have such a grade inflation epidemic across the country that these kids are coming in with grade point averages who are not ready for college-level work. So we have a redefining now of what success looks like in our high schools, because colleges need students who are ready to go into their freshman year of college, and that's not been happening. We have to tell kids the truth. We have to tell parents the truth about where they are. The problem is that schools are not preparing our students well enough. That's why our proficiency rates are abysmal in this country. But in the real world where you and I operate, it's based on our actual measurable success,
0: that's right,
1: whether we get paid or don't get get paid, and that's going to hit these kids in the face eventually.
0: It's so true. Like, the, you know, these trophies of participation, nobody wins, nobody loses, nobody fails. We're not doing anybody any favors with this. You could not be more correct. Erica Donalds visiting on Fox Across America with Jimmy Failla. The education department, and if I'm having a false memory, you will correct me, but I believe that the Department of Education with the federal government began with Jimmy Carter administration. Is that correct?
1: That's right, at the behest of the teachers union.
0: Right. So I want to bring that up because I think if we put this down like a math equation and we showed the decline of public education, you can exactly pinpoint it with the Department of Education at the federal level. Obviously, even though the federal government was supposed to be limited and the power was supposed to stay with the states because of funding and everything else and mandates and things that they can do, they have so much power. Is it a fair comment? Because if it's not, please correct me and I'll never say it again. But is it a fair comment, Erica, to say that the decline of public education in America can be charted with the creation of the Department of Education at the federal level?
1: Well, yes, certainly our reading scores and math scores have gone down. At the very best, they've remained flat on certain grade levels, but we've spent $3 trillion. So when you think about a return on investment, where we have over that time period, my lifetime basically, lower scores, less proficiency, less trust in the education system from parents, more parents than ever fleeing public education, mm-hmm. and you've spent $3 trillion, you have a negative ROI. Imagine if we would have put that money in the hands of parents to determine how to help their children best, which is what we are going to do going forward, and especially thanks to President Trump, our school choice president. That's the direction that we're going, because the federal government should have no place in decisions that should be made by parents, by local schools and districts, and at the very least by states.
0: I don't know if they're going to get away with it, because obviously the next time there would be a Democrat administration, it would come right back if it ever left. But do you hold any hope we're in the final minute that the Department of Education will be eliminated at the federal level and the power brought back to the states?
1: Well, Secretary McMahon is doing as good a job as anyone could possibly do in dismantling the department and pushing off responsibilities that don't belong centralized in Washington, either back to the states or to other departments in the federal government. It's incumbent upon Congress to act on this, as on many other things in the Trump agenda, and codify them. Unfortunately, not much is moving in Congress, so I don't expect that it's going to be completely eliminated, but she's done an outstanding job in breaking up that bureaucracy.
0: Hard break in 30 seconds. Is it also a shame that the people with the power over the last 30 years plus, that they have incrementally stopped teaching the basics and they're teaching new things that we never learned when we were in school? It's a shame to see this.
1: The good news is parents are fleeing. They're being given the power in state after state, and they want students to learn the basics and the history of our country. Parents are ultimately going to have the last say when it comes to their children and their education.
0: Great job, Erica. Thanks for the visit.
1: Thanks so much for having me.
0: Real pleasure. Good to talk to you. We'll be right back. Don't go away. This is Fox Across America with Jimmy Failla.
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3: 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It was an unbelievably interesting experience.

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0: about this legendary superstar wrote "I Will Always Love You" and "Jolene" on the same day? Wow. Yeah, I just wish we had a society where we said all these things to someone that we say about them when they're gone, because it's incredible. This is Fox Across America with Jimmy Failla, with Mike and Josh. I'm Harry Hurley filling in. And I don't know how many knew this, but there's been a petition. It isn't just because Dolly Parton passed away. There's been a petition since January of 2025 to rename the airport in Nashville after Dolly Parton. So you can imagine, after her passing, this has just exploded in terms of people signing the petition. Last time I looked, it was more than 100,000 people had signed the petition, and I'm sure it's a lot more now. You have a Tennessee State Representative, Todd Warner, who says that he intends to introduce legislation supporting the renaming. You've got local people like a Nashville Metro Council member, Russ Bradford. He's also pushing for the idea. He's reached out to the Nashville Airport Authority. So if it happens, the proposed name, it will be Dolly Parton International Airport, and that would formally be the Nashville International Airport. So I think it is deserved. We are talking about someone who literally, if you made one, would be on a Mount Rushmore of entertainment icons. I want to thank Jimmy. I want to thank Mike. I want to thank Josh for the privilege of filling in today. I wish you a great day. And as always, stay close to Jimmy. He's doing a great job. So proud of Jimmy. This is Fox Across America.
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8: This hour at Town Hall, I'm Bob Agnew in Washington. There's a new tropical storm named Dolly, but correspondent Donna Warner reports that's just a coincidence.
9: A tropical storm named Dolly has formed in the Atlantic Ocean, but there is no connection to Dolly Parton, who died this week. Storm systems are named by procedures set by the World Meteorological Organization, and the list of names are reused every 6 years. For the Atlantic region, the lists are alphabetical and alternate male and female names. Dolly is the fourth named storm for the 2026 Atlantic hurricane season. The storm is far from land, and there are no no coastal watches or warnings in effect, but forecasters say Dolly could dump heavy rain on the Leeward Islands Saturday and Sunday, and on the Virgin Islands, Puerto Rico, Haiti, and the Dominican Republic Sunday and Monday. I'm Donna Water.
8: There's a new effort to name an airport after the late country music icon. They want to change Dolly Parton fans, issuing a petition hoping to rename Nashville International Airport to Dolly Parton International. Dolly was born not far from Nashville, spent most of her life there. A Democrat lawmaker just lost a key ruling in her criminal case.
10: A federal appeals court has ruled that New Jersey Democratic Congresswoman LaMonica McIver is not immune from prosecution. The case stems from a 2025 incident outside an ICE detention facility in Newark, where prosecutors say McIver physically clashed with federal officers. McIver argued her arrest interfered with her legislative duties. The three-judge panel declined to throw out the assault charges. She faces up to 17 years in prison if convicted on all counts. Willie Nelson, Washington.
8: President Trump is changing the name of another body of water. Here's correspondent Laura Winters.
11: President Trump changed the name of the Gulf of Mexico to the Gulf of America. Now he's looking north. The president in the Oval Office with a new map and telling reporters he's renaming Lake Ontario and calling it Lake America.
8: More at townhall.com.
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8: A devastating flash flood has killed at least 160 people in a border area of Nepal and China.
15: Hundreds remain missing, including pilgrims traveling to a Hindu site. Officials say entire roads and buildings were swept away as one river surged nearly 30 feet in just 30 minutes.
8: That's Ken Lorman reporting. Experts believe a glacial collapse caused a disaster in the warming Himalayan region. Drone footage shows roads destroyed and buildings buried in the process. President Trump on his way west to raise money for Republicans ahead of the midterms. The president heading to Houston, Texas tonight for an RNC fundraiser. Tomorrow he is scheduled to head to the Johnson Space Center. He'll meet with the NASA administrator there. The president is also set to award the Congressional Space Medal of Honor to the Artemis II crew. Those are the folks who traveled to the moon and back on a recent mission. You'll find more on these stories, breaking news, and analysis at townhall.com. The NFL set to play a record 9 international games this season. They include 3 cities hosting for the first time: Melbourne, Australia, Rio de Janeiro, and Paris. Legal action against the FIFA president.
16: The complaint is for possible financial mismanagement over FIFA president Gianni Infantino's failed plan to sell future World Cup profits to private investors. UEFA says it has filed documents in Manhattan court requesting discovery of potential evidence from the New York investment fund Thrive Capital Management, founded by Joshua Kushner. Thrive and Kushner were to be the anchor investors, intending to pay FIFA $4.2 billion for a 20% stake in a subsidiary that would run FIFA's commercial events. That includes the World Cup. Infantino dropped the sell-off plan after a furious backlash by global soccer leaders, including UEFA. I'm Mike Hempen.
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18: And good afternoon. 88 degrees at 3:05. Charles Hadley is across the partition producing our program today. We have Kyle Nasheim in the Johnson Hyundai Traffic Center, and he will have traffic on the 8s. Got a different show for you here today. We'll talk about lots of different things. Going to start off with what's going on, the trade war between the United States and Canada. We're going to talk to Gerald Cohen from the UNC Kenan Flagler Business School. as the tensions continue to mount between those two countries. What would that mean for North Carolina shoppers? We'll talk about that coming up at 3:20 today. The Raleigh Convention Center has a brand new name, and coming up, we'll talk about that with Carrie Painter, who is the executive director of what is now the Atlantic Union Bank Convention Center. That's officially announced today during a ceremony. We'll talk to her coming up at 3:40 today. Happy you're here on this Thursday afternoon. Right now, a look at local headlines. And as mentioned, the Raleigh Convention Center does have a new name. During a ceremony, Atlantic Union Bank officially introduced as the new naming rights sponsor for the downtown venue. It will now be known as the Atlantic Union Bank Convention Center. Since opening in 2008, the Convention Center has welcomed over 6 million visitors. Raleigh City Manager Marshall Adams David says it's a new chapter for the Convention Center.
19: Hear about keeping attached to old things. So give us a little bit of grace and have a little bit of patience if we still call it RCC for a while. But with your monetary investment in putting the naming rights on that building, we promise we're going to do our best to start calling it Atlantic Union.
18: The center has generated over $1 billion in economic impact for Raleigh. Doctors in North Carolina preparing for more than just the usual back-to-school germs. Data show childhood vaccination rates continue to decline in the Tar Heel State. Dr. Zachary Willis, a UNC Chapel Hill Associate Professor of Pediatric Infectious Diseases, tells CBS 17.
20: We've had to spend a lot of time getting prepared to see these illnesses that, you know, many, you know, even practicing pediatricians might not have ever seen a case of measles, even seeing a case of chickenpox, which, of course, you know, when I was young, every child got.
18: Data from the North Carolina Department of Health and Human Services shows a declining percentage of North Carolina kindergartners who are up to date on required vaccinations. South Carolina Senator Darlene Graham won the GOP nomination for the U.S. Senate. Her win came after an endorsement from President Trump. Western Carolina University political science professor Chris Cooper tells WPTF News the Democratic candidate in the race doesn't really stand much of a chance.
21: But it's South Carolina in 2026, and I just don't see any way that Annie Andrews pulls this out. And I think it's actually a little bit less likely, frankly, running against Darlene Graham than against Ralph Norman.
18: Despite her lack of political experience, Graham inherited a seasoned campaign machine. Her brother had been elected in office since 1995 when he initially served in the House. Right now, 3:08, time for a look at traffic. From the Johnson Hyundai Traffic Center, here is Kyle Nashheim.
22: Good afternoon. Looking at some slowdowns over on I-40 in both directions. This is around the airport exit. Got some rain coming through the area, which is slowing drivers down to about 30 miles an hour, whether you're heading towards Wade Avenue or heading towards the 540 interchange. In the capital city, got some delays on 540 East, a five-minute ride from Leesville Road, heading towards Creedmoor Road, 440. You are going at the posted speed limit. Over in Cary, no delays on US 1 South, but some slowdowns on East William Street, leaving Apex, headed towards Holly Springs. Road working area causing a five-minute delay. Into Bull City, got some slowdowns on 885 south of five-minute delay coming off the Durham Freeway, heading towards Ellis Road, and we've got some slowdowns on 40 East, heading towards RDU. A five-minute delay starting at Fayetteville Road. 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That's the latest from the Johnson Hyundai Traffic Center.
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2: You can't really retire if you don't know what the income's going to be. 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If you don't have income coming and you don't know exactly the minimum amount of income that's going to be, you don't have a retirement plan. We don't want you approaching retirement saying, you know, when are you going to retire, Johnny? 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
26: Continue in your WPTF forecast. 30% chance overnight, low 72, up to a 50% chance Friday, high 87, down to a 30% chance on Saturday, high 86. Mostly sunny Sunday, high 89, 94 and sunny Monday.
18: And right now, 88 degrees here on the WPTF Afternoon News. Got two football games coming up on Saturday. We'll start with Carolina versus TCU. We'll have that broadcast live from Dublin, Ireland through the Tar Heel Sports Network as another year of Carolina sports gets underway. Kickoff between the Horned Frogs and the Tar Heels will be at noon. That means 10 o'clock will be the airtime for the Bojangles tailgate show. Then when that game is done, we'll take you live to Cary. Chris Hooks will be standing by along with Joe Simmons for the broadcast of high school football, a special Saturday broadcast of high school football. We're actually going to have a high school football broadcast on a Friday, believe it or not, before too much longer, as it will be Southeast Raleigh going up against Dudley. That will be at Wait Med Soccer Park in Cary. We'll have that right after UNC and TCU. In case you missed it last week, we broadcast on a Thursday night because of rain that was forecast in the area. And this week it'll be a Saturday broadcast. Hopefully we'll have a Friday night broadcast from here on in with our high school game of the week. All that coming up on Saturday here on WPTF. In fact, college football gets underway tonight. Not Saturday, but tonight. We got FCS games. Three North Carolina FCS teams are in action. We got 14 Division I teams in North Carolina, three of them playing tonight. There'll be another one coming up, I believe, tomorrow. And Western Carolina will be playing on Saturday as well. So plenty of action. Central will be playing also this weekend, and A&T will as well. Looking at national and international headlines for this afternoon, Associated Press correspondent Mike Hempen reports about legal action against the FIFA president.
16: The complaint is for possible financial mismanagement over FIFA president Gianni Infantino's failed plan to sell future World Cup profits to private investors. UEFA says it has filed documents in Manhattan court requesting discovery of potential evidence from the New York investment fund Thrive Capital Management, founded by Joshua Kushner. Thrive and Kushner were to be the anchor investors intending to pay FIFA $4.2 billion for a 20% stake in a subsidiary that would run FIFA's commercial events. That includes the World Cup. Infantino dropped the sell-off plan after a furious backlash by global soccer leaders, including UEFA. I'm Mike Hempen.
18: AP correspondent Ed Donahue reports on closing arguments in the Lindsey Clancy murder trial in Massachusetts.
27: In closing statements in Plymouth, Massachusetts, in the murder trial of Lindsey Clancy, her attorney, Kevin Reddington, says Clancy went from a loving wife and mother to being charged with killing her three young children.
28: Because of the damn medicine and the lousy medical care that she got.
27: Both sides agree Clancy killed her children. Reddington argues she suffered from postpartum psychosis. He pointed to Clancy's journals that included intrusive and depressing thoughts.
28: As she runs into January, there's nothing other than little chicken scratches because her mind was gone.
27: Prosecutor Jennifer Sprague says the Clancy case isn't about the mental health system.
29: This wasn't a woman
4: suffering from a lack of care, a lack of resources. She had an abundance of help, an abundance of care. She had all of that and more.
5: Postpartum psychosis is estimated to afflict 1 to 2 per 1,000 women after delivery. I'm Ed Donahue.
18: AP correspondent Donna Warder reports that Canada is reducing its dependence on U.S. suppliers of military gear.
6: The Canadian government is investing billions of dollars to reduce reliance on suppliers of military gear from the U.S. Prime Minister Mark Carney has vowed to strengthen the country's economic self-sufficiency amid fraying relations with Washington. I'm Donna Warder.
18: AP correspondent Karen Shamus reports Jason Arday's memoirs have been published only 2 weeks after his death.
7: Scholar Jason Arday has had his memoir published on Thursday, weeks after he died whilst he faced plagiarism charges. The book's release comes less than 2 weeks after 41-year-old Arday was found dead at his apartment in London. His death followed relentless media coverage about allegations that his academic work was bolstered by plagiarism and that he exaggerated his athletic and fundraising achievements. Arday's memoir, Great and Unfortunate Things, tells the story of how a non-verbal autistic boy who grew up to be the youngest black professor in Cambridge University's history. I'm Karen Shemmer.
18: AP correspondent Ben Thomas reports the U.S. spy chief has been on a secretive trip abroad.
9: CIA Director John Ratcliffe has made a rare visit to Russia. The Kremlin says he held talks in Moscow with intelligence counterparts. Spokesman Dmitry Peskov says Ratcliffe did not meet with Vladimir Putin, but says the Russian president was immediately informed of everything, though he refused to say what was discussed. The trip comes at a time of strained relations over Russia's war in Ukraine, and Moscow has a partnership with Iran, which has provided it with Shahed drones. President Trump played down the significance of Ratcliffe's visit, calling it semi-routine. Peskov stressed U.S.-Russian relations remain in what he describes as a profound crisis. I'm Ben Thomas.
18: Rescue teams and military helicopters searching for hundreds of missing people along the Nepal-China border. That's where a deadly torrent of water and mudslides several stories high swept through communities following a glacier collapse this morning. Videos of the disaster showed people running before the floodwaters swallowed them up and washed out buildings as well as bridges. The scene's quite horrifying. A tourist from India waiting to be rescued by the name of Navu Kabardas said that his group escaped the flash flood in Nepal and climbed to safety. And what he's saying here is that, quote, all of a sudden this incident happened and we lost two buses. Luckily, we escaped. We broke the driver's door and escaped from there. We reached a safer place and now we are here. Scenes continue to unfold. The steep slopes and lush valleys below the Himalayan mountain range are especially vulnerable to flooding and landslides. More than 390 people killed, more than 1,400 people are missing. In a moment, we'll talk to Gerald Cohen from the UNC Kenan Flagler Business Institute. Right now, time for a check on traffic from the Johnson Hyundai Traffic Center. Here is Kyle Nashine.
22: Got some rain moving in the area in the triangle around the airport exit, which is causing some slowdowns on 40 eastbound and westbound. We got delays in, of at least 5 to 7 minutes in both directions, whether you're heading towards Wade Avenue or heading towards Durham. A little further back, got some slowdowns on 40 eastbound heading towards Miami Boulevard. A 10-minute delay started at the Fayetteville Road exit. 885, it is that time of the afternoon, barely getting above 30 miles an hour in both directions. 540 eastbound, a 5-minute ride approaching the Creedmoor Road exit. 440 going at the posted speed limit. And over in Johnston County, no delays on 40 east all the way down towards Benson and I-95. That's the latest from the Johnson Hyundai Traffic Center.
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18: Canada is imposing tariffs of up to 50% on roughly $20 billion worth of American goods that will escalate the trade fight between the two countries. Gerald Cohen is a professor from the UNC Kenan Flagler Business School, and he joins us now. Professor, how are you?
17: Great. How are you doing?
18: I'm fine. So how important is Canada to North Carolina's export market?
17: I mean, so Canada is a significant market for the United States. It's one of our top export markets. And the thing about Canada is that a lot of the trade is for intermediate or basic goods that kind of will flow in between Canada and the U.S. in multiple times. So I think like a car, for example, the parts will flow between Canada and actually Mexico half a dozen times. So, you know, they'll build parts in the United States, ship it to Canada. They'll kind of add some stuff, ship it back to the United States, and then some parts will go to Mexico. And so whether the car is made ultimately in Canada or in the U.S., there are a lot of components that kind of come from the other country. And so we have a very heavy integration between our two economies.
18: I don't need to tell you how housing markets work in Raleigh and the Triangle because it's constantly under construction. Could the housing industry be impacted by this move?
17: Yeah, I mean, lumber is, we are a big importer of lumber from Canada, and so we definitely, it definitely could impact our housing market and raise costs. And the challenge is that at the moment, the amount of goods that we're talking about, I mean, $20 billion is nothing to sneeze at, but it's a relatively small share of our trade, of about over $400 billion dollars. And so, but the problem is that it seems that we're ratcheting this up. And so the risk is that, we could be, both countries could be adding on to the amount of, 50% tariffs. And a lot of these goods are imported because of the United States, Mexico, Canada trade agreement, are meant to be free. And we've integrated our economies because of that. And so the fact that we're kind of throwing sand into those gears is really problematic.
18: There was a similar trade dispute in March of 2025, not long after Donald Trump returned to office. It didn't last that long. Do you think this one will be temporary as well?
17: It's hard to know. I mean, that's a political question that I is not my area of expertise. The thing that is different is that it seems that Prime Minister Carney has gone from appeasement mode to you know, we're not backing down mode, and so it'll be interesting to see who blinks first, or if anybody blinks.
18: Yeah. The auto industry, as you brought up, I mean, that could have a short-term impact, because we could see the price of cars, those who are in the market for that, going up pretty soon.
17: Exactly. And the challenge is it's not just new cars, but it kind of weighs on used cars. As you may remember, during COVID, you know, the price of used cars went through the roof. You know, there were times when literally you would pay, you know, there was a very little difference buying a 3-year-old used car from buying a new car because the, you know, there were shortages and prices were rising on all of them. So these things have trickle down effects, and it's not just about buying a car. It's about, you know, repairing car repairs. You know, if you need a new bumper or a new battery, those things could be impacted as well, or new tires, you know, so it's something that could weigh on drivers that are, you know, not trying to buy a new car.
18: Just to get a gauge on things, we've heard about tariffs ever since Donald Trump returned to office. What is the current tariff rate in America, and how high is it compared to other previous administrations?
17: So, I think we're in the, you know, over 10% range, mm-hmm. in total. And historically we were in the, you know, 2-3% range, for a very long time. And it had been coming down, significantly. So you've been, you know, we had this experience in after Smoot-Hawley in the 1930s when, you know, tariffs went up significantly, but trade was actually a much smaller part of the U.S. economy. You know, our trade is about 15% of the U.S. economy, and back then I think it was a third of that. And so tariff rates had been coming down kind of historically, and, you know, had been on this kind of downward glide path. And so this has been a big shock to the system. I mean, we just put out an update to our five trends facing the economy in 2020. And I acknowledge that, you know, five trends facing the economy in 2026.
18: Right.
17: And I acknowledge that, you know, I've been surprised at how well the economy has fared amidst tariffs and amidst the higher oil prices, following the war with Iran. But, you know, at some point people are going to say, I've had enough.
18: Right. And I've been wondering when it would get to that point, because at some point, typically this has led to a recession, and we haven't had that obviously declared as of yet. But I've been waiting for somebody like a qualified economist to set up a novice like myself to reach that point and actually declare that. And it'll be interesting to see exactly if that does happen. Gerald Cohen from the...
17: Yeah, we're watching it carefully.
18: Yeah, make no mistake. I think you've been watching for about a year now, as a matter of fact, along with other economists. Gerald Cohen, exactly. From the UNC Kenan Flagler Business School. Gerald, it's great to talk to you. Thank you for making some time for us today. We appreciate it.
17: Thank you.
18: Thanks a lot. It is 3:28. Time for a look at traffic from the Johnson Hyundai Traffic Center. Here is Kyle Nash.
22: Still looking at some rain around the airport exits, causing some slowdowns on I-40, both around Raleigh and over in Durham. We're looking at delays of at least 15 minutes on 40 eastbound over in Durham, starting at 751 all the way until you reach Miami Boulevard, and you're slowing down around the airport exits in both directions, barely getting above 25 miles an hour. Whether you're heading towards 540, where you're heading east towards the Cary exits. 440 eastbound got some slowdowns right now of at least 6 minutes starting at Wade Avenue. 540 eastbound, we're looking at delays of at least 11 minutes starting at the Glenwood Avenue exit. Over into Bull City, 885, it is that time of the afternoon, barely getting above 30 miles an hour in both directions. No slowdown. Actually, we're starting to see a little bit of slowdown on US 1 South. A 5 minute delay from Cary Parkway headed towards 1010 Road. No delays over in Johnston County heading towards Benson. That's the latest from the Johnson Hyundai Traffic Center.
18: A chance of showers and thunderstorms tonight. It'll be mostly cloudy with a low of 72. And a chance of rain tomorrow as well with mostly cloudy skies and a high of 87. Showers and thunderstorms likely for Friday night. It'll be mostly cloudy with a low of 71. Right now, it's 88. 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
0: NCN News. I'm Bruce Farrell. Rescue teams, military helicopters are searching for hundreds of missing people along the Nepal-China border. That's where a deadly torrent of water and mud, several stories high, swept through communities Wednesday following a glacier collapse. The steep slopes and lush valleys below the Himalayan mountains range are especially vulnerable to flooding and landslides. Sagar Magani reports on a warning the U.S. is looking at a critical shortage of missile interceptors in Europe.
1: Officials tell the AP the U.S. is facing a beyond critical shortage of advanced missile interceptors in Europe. A U.S. defense official in Europe and a NATO official say the shortage raises concerns about alliance members' vulnerabilities to a potential Russian attack. They say the most concerning shortfall involves Patriot missile interceptors, which can shoot down Moscow's high-speed ballistic missiles, and Ukraine is feeling the shortage most acutely. The low defense inventories are largely driven by President Trump's war in Iran. Sagar Magani at the White House.
0: North Carolina doctors preparing for more than just the usual back-to-school germs. Data shows childhood vaccination rates continue to decline in the Tar Heel State. Dr. Zachary Willis, a UNC Chapel Hill Associate Professor of Pediatric Infectious Disease, spoke with WNCN in Raleigh.
2: We've had to spend a lot of time getting prepared to see these illnesses that, you know, many, you know, even practicing pediatricians might not have ever seen a case of measles, even seeing a case of chickenpox, which, of course, you know, when I was young, every child got.
0: Data from the State Health Department shows a declining percentage of North Carolina kindergartens who are up to date on required vaccinations. An ICE officer charged with shooting a man and lying about it during the immigration crackdown in Minneapolis, now released from a Texas jail after a judge refused to order his return to Minnesota. You're listening to NCN News. President Trump says he's renaming Lake Ontario to be known as Lake America in the U.S. as he exacerbates his trade war with Canada. The president signing that executive order in the Oval Office that updated the lake's name for the U.S. Geographic Naming Service. Trump cannot force Canada or anybody else in the world to follow that preferred naming convention. South Carolina Senator Darlene Graham won the GOP nomination for the U.S. Senate seat held by her late brother. Her win came after an endorsement from President Trump. Western Carolina University political science professor Chris Cooper says the Democratic candidate in the race doesn't have a chance.
3: But it's South Carolina in 2026, and I just don't see any way that Annie Andrews pulls this out. And I think it's actually a little bit less likely, frankly, running against Darlene Graham than against Ralph Norman.
0: Despite her lack of political experience, Graham inherited a seasoned campaign machine, and her brother had been in elected office since 1995. New tropical storm named Dolly, Donna Warder said.

0: Republic, Sunday and Monday. I'm Donna Water.
1: Thousands descending on a small Spanish town Wednesday for the annual La Tomatina food fight, pelting each other with up to 165 tons of overripe tomatoes. Bruce Farrell, NCN News.
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10: The game started to change in music on this day in 1991 because Pearl Jam released their debut studio album, 10. It was actually a slow burner, but I can still recall local radio stations around this area. I remember there was an overnight DJ named Stonewall Jackson who said, band out of Seattle, Washington, band named Pearl Jam. This is one called Alive. It was playing in the summer of 1991. Stations were getting out in front of it here, and when they started that guitar riff, that was the sound of change coming. And then about 2 weeks after this album came out, Nevermind from Nirvana came out, and then everything changed. Not long after that, Bad Motorfinger by Soundgarden came out. And it might have been probably the best 6 weeks of music in my lifetime when it came to new albums, because not long after that, first week of October, you had Metallica release the Black Album, which took them in a whole new commercial direction. And that one wound up going diamond. It changed. It alienated some longtime metal fans, but it brought Metallica to the masses. And they went from playing arenas to playing stadiums and just took it to a whole new level. And a new era of music was in. And I remember that year, 1991, started, they had pay-per-view concerts. That was a gimmick that somebody tried. And I remember Warrant was doing a show on one of those in front of like 9,000 people in Louisiana. And by the, like a year and a half later, they're playing in a small club in New Jersey. And that was about the height of what they did for that year, 1993. That's how quickly things changed. And Pearl Jam releasing 10 was the start of it. Happened on this day in 1991, 35 years old now. Right now, time for a check on traffic from the Johnson Hyundai Traffic Center. Here is Kyle Nashon.
11: Still looking at some rain coming through to Triangle, which is causing some slowdowns on I-40 in both directions. Over in Durham, we're looking at some 40 eastbound delays of at least 15 minutes, barely getting above 25 miles an hour from Highway 54 all the way towards 885. Westbound delays, we're seeing slowdowns of at least 7 minutes starting at Miami Boulevard. Around the airport exits, 40 eastbound heading towards Wade Avenue, we're looking at slowdowns of at least 8 minutes from 540. Once you pass the Wade Avenue exit, you're back up to the posted speed limit. A little bit of delays over on

0: 540 eastbound. We got a reported accident as you're approaching the Leesville Road exit. Left lane is blocked. Looking at a 15-minute delay starting all the way back just after the Lumley Road exit. 440 eastbound, slowdowns of at least 7 minutes from Wade Avenue all the way towards Six Forks Road. In Cary, US 1 South, a 7-minute ride starting just before the Cary Parkway exit. Once you reach 1010 Road, you're back up to the posted speed limit. And then Holly Springs 55 bypass, a 5-minute delay as you're approaching the South Main Street exit. 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That's the latest from the Johnson Hyundai Traffic Center.
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5: The Raleigh Convention Center officially has a new name. It is now the Atlantic Union Bank Convention Center. It was announced during a ceremony today, and joining us now, the executive director of the center, Carrie Painter. Carrie, how are you?
6: I'm great. How are you?
5: I'm fine. I know it's a very exciting time, and Atlantic Union Bank has made a long-term commitment to the center, have they not?
6: They really have. It's a beautiful day, and we were just so thrilled. They're going to be great new partners. They are moving into our region and opening new banks, and they were generous with wanting to become a naming partner with us. And even today, as a lovely surprise, they donated $15,000 to charity. So they really are here to care about the well-being of Raleigh.
5: And this is a time where things are brand new, not only with the convention center, but things that surround the convention center as well. What new things are going on?
6: Oh, there's so much going on. We will be breaking ground at the end of this year, late November, December, on the expansion attached to this building. So that is really exciting. It will finish about 2030 and add 300,000 square feet of new space, which is sorely needed for all the clients who really do want to meet in Raleigh. And then this June, we will open the new Red Hat Amphitheater, which is right next door. So we're very excited about that. We've started booking concerts.
5: What's going to be featured with this expansion in the center? What will that add?
6: It'll add a 50,000 square foot space called a Flex Hall. So we can be everything from a GalaxyCon Comic-Con to a formal dinner or breakdown for meetings. And then there are meeting rooms, which we have always had a shortfall of. And then again, there's a ballroom, 18,000 square feet up top. So it'll let us do a much larger convention now that'll spread over the two sides of the street and two relatively large, medium-sized groups at the same time, because this picks up the pieces that were missing so we could have two at once.
5: And you mentioned GalaxyCon. That's one of the large conventions that happens every summer. How hopeful are you that larger conventions will be attracted to this new expanded center?
6: We're really, we are confident, beyond hopeful, thankfully. We were just in a annual convention 2 weeks ago, and we had meeting planners talking to us about bringing groups in 2031, 2032. So while that sounds crazy to some, we're already talking to people about booking that far out. And they were just thrilled to know that the footage allowed them to start talking to us.
5: Since the center opened, how many people have they brought in, and how much money? I mean, it's been very prosperous for Raleigh as a whole.
6: It's been really prosperous. You know, we have brought in over $1 billion in economic impact, and over 6 million people have come through these doors. So when you think about every walk of life and people from so many countries as well as up the street get to come through this building and do something in it and enjoy it and learn or share or grow, it's a remarkable asset that sometimes we forget because we're not always here.
5: Yeah. So it's going to be, I know it's going to take some work to get all the Raleigh Convention Center signs down and get something up for Atlantic Union Bank Convention Center, but I'm certain it'll be worth it in the long run. For those who don't know, there are lots of different events. This is a building that hosts various things, not just concerts, but what types of other events go on there?
6: Yeah, we have lots of meetings. We do a lot of meetings that are technology related or biotech related, because, you know, we are really fortunate here in Raleigh that we have three major universities and hospital systems and biotech companies here. And so they come to meet here because it is in the backyard and they respect what we can bring locally to these conferences. So we do a lot of meetings with that. We do a lot of associations. The Firemen's Association just left here a week ago, and they meet every year and bring in all the firemen and the trucks, and they do learning classes and, you know, different drills and get to see the trucks and just grow together and get continuing education. We do sports. We have social events. We do a lot of corporate work, you know, corporate training and meetings and annual meetings and client meetings. Pendo comes in and brings customers that they serve around the world here, which is really exciting. And then we do some esports, which is also really exciting. That who knew there was such a underground of esports competition that gets streamed around the world.
5: Yeah, and a lot of people get to check that out, and esports is going to continue to grow, I would imagine, and hopefully the convention center itself will continue to grow as well. So it's
6: absolutely,
5: it's really remarkable how quickly. How long was this in the planning stages for the new name?
6: Well, we have been looking for a perfect partner for a few years now. But this partner has been in the works with us for about 6 or 7 months. It takes a long time between site visits and discussions. And what we loved about the Atlantic Union Bank is that they're very compatible to us about being very values driven and culture driven. They really lead with that, not just about banking and making money, but being part of a community and sharing and giving back. And so we were really thrilled when we started touring and talking. But then, of course, there's all the background stuff, writing contracts and getting all that approved and getting it through city council and things. So it's been a while. And you're right. There's a lot of signs to change and uniforms and email signatures, all the things you don't think of until you start looking around and realizing that it has the wrong name on it.
5: Exactly. But it'll all go up. It'll all be very comprehensive once the change. In fact, it has officially been announced now, and there will be, it'll take some time to get the RCC name out of people's minds and the new name, which is Atlantic Union Bank Convention Center, but it will formally set in over time, no doubt. Carrie, thank
6: That's
5: you so
6: much. Right.
5: Carrie Painter, the Executive Director of Raleigh Convention and Performing Arts Complex. Carrie, thank you so much. Congratulations on the change.
6: Thank you for having me.
5: Thank you. It is 3:48, time for a look at traffic from the Johnson Hyundai Traffic Center. Here is Kyle Nashheim.
0: Got an accident to report. This is over on 540 eastbound as you're approaching the Leesville Road exit. Now the left two lanes are blocked, right lane only. This delay of at least, we're seeing about a 15 to 20 minute delay, barely in above 10 miles an hour, starting at the Lumley Road exit. Once you pass Leesville Road, you are back up to the posted. Speed limit 440 eastbound, an 8-minute delay from Wade Avenue all the way towards Six Forks Road. 40 eastbound got some delays starting all the way in Durham, heading through the airport exits. Barely get above 30 miles an hour, adding about 7 minutes to your commute. Westbound delays heading towards Durham, a 5-minute delay from 540 all the way towards Fayetteville Road. 885 barely getting above 25 miles an hour in both directions. Heading towards Cary, US 1 South, a 10-minute delay. That's starting at Walnut Street all the way down until you reach the 1010 Road exit northbound on US 1. A 5-minute delay starting at Cary Parkway. Over in Eastern Wake County, got some slowdowns on 64 East, heading towards Lizard Lake Road. A 5-minute delay starting at the Wendell Boulevard exit. That's the latest from the Johnson Hyundai Traffic Center.
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17: Showers continue in your WPTF forecast. 30% chance overnight, low 72, up to a 50% chance Friday, high 87, down to a 30% chance on Saturday, high 86. Mostly sunny Sunday, high 89, 94 and sunny Monday.
5: Right now it's 88 degrees on the WPTF Afternoon News. NCN Sports, I'm Jeff Hamblin. East Carolina head football coach Blake Carroll has named Mitch Griffiths as the Pirates' starting quarterback. Griffiths spent 4 years at Wake Forest. He started 9 games in 2023. Last year, Griffiths played in 6 games as a backup at Texas Tech. Griffiths' first test will come against Alabama on September 5th. Harrell says he feels Griffiths is best suited for the job.
18: I think Mitch is probably a little bit more comfortable with the offense at this point, and that's really coming from his background, coming from Texas Tech. Where some are terminology, some are offense.
5: College football starts tonight. The Gardner-Webb Bulldogs face Austin Peay in Clarksville, Tennessee. The debut for new running Bulldogs head coach Chris McCulloch, a former Division II head coach at Texas Permian Basin. At Rhodes Stadium in Elon, it will be Division II Glenview State out of West Virginia taking on the Elon Phoenix. Sophomore Brady Stober, a transfer from Samford, will start at quarterback for Elon. And at Richardson Stadium, the Davidson Wildcats will take on Division III Concord. Former North Carolina Tar Heel Ryan Girard and former Duke Blue Devil Alex Smalley each 2 strokes back of the lead as the first round continues at the Tour Championship Atlanta, the final event of the FedEx Cup playoffs. Girard Smalley currently tied for fourth at 2 under. They're tied with Ryan Fox, Tom Kim, and Adam Scott. leader Victor Hovland, who is at 4-under. The quarterfinals of the Winston-Salem Open set for tonight at Wake Forest University. This afternoon, third-seeded Ignacio Buse of Peru will face Juan Manuel Cirandolo of Argentina. And tonight, fourth-seeded Oster Ferry of Great Britain will take on Alexander Kovacevic of America. Fabian Morozin of Hungary will take on James Duckworth. In the NFL, the Seattle Seahawks have signed defensive end Leonard Williams to a 3-year, $90 million contract extension. You're listening to Sports from NCN. It was on this day in 1985, Aretha Franklin launched what was really a comeback album in many respects for her, and modern fans would know her quite a bit from this album. Who's Zoomin' Who? Title track from 1985. Album was a big hit. Freeway of Love became one of her biggest hits of the 80s, earned her a Grammy for Best Female R&B Vocal Performance. That one released on this day 41 years ago. And wound up, let's see, I remember Freeway of Love. That was one that Michael Jordan, actually, one of his earliest commercials that I think appeared only in this state, was a seatbelt ad. And basically, he had that song in the background. And Aretha Franklin, those who didn't grow up with her, she was a good, 20 years into her career at that point, had a top five hit, had a couple of top five hits off that album. It was on this day in 1988 that Tracy Chapman's self-titled debut album reached number one on the Billboard 200 chart. And, of course, the now iconic hit Fast Car was the first single from this one. That was, of course, covered by Luke Combs. And Tracy Chapman, years and years after this album was released, just a couple of years ago when Luke Combs did that cover, she became the first black woman to have a number one song written by a black woman on the country charts when Luke Combs took that to number one. And it's one of the defining singer-songwriter hits of the late 1980s, Fast Car, from Tracy Chapman's self-titled debut album. Aerosmith released what was an anomaly for them, their album called Rock and a Hard Place, featured on this day and came out on this day in 1982. What made this noteworthy was this is the only Aerosmith album not to have Joe Perry on it. Joe Perry had left after 1979. The band was just deep in drug addiction. Everybody was at that point in time. And Joe Perry just decided to leave the group, and he started his own solo project called The Joe Perry Project. And actually, he opened up for Rush at one point in time during that tour when Rush was on the rise on Moving Pictures. And on that tour, legend has it, Rush had to open up for Aerosmith in, the mid-70s or so. And Geddy Lee went up to Joe and said, "Joe, you liking things here? Soundtrack okay?" He said, "Yes." And said, "Are your dressing rooms okay?" "Yes." And Joe asked Geddy, "Why is that? Why do you ask?" He said, "Well, I just wanted to treat you a lot better than you treated us when we were opening up for you." Because Steven Tyler had a rep for sabotaging opening acts. He did that with Kansas one time as well. It was on this day, looking away from music, that Martin premiered on Fox Network back in 1992. Martin Lawrence originally developed the show around his stand-up comedy persona, and several characters, including Jerome, grew out of his comedy routines. That one came out on this day in, that one debuted on Fox in 1982. And Uncle Buck with the late, great John Candy released. In fact, it was number one at the box office on this day in 1989. Once again, John Candy working with John Hughes. Previously, they had worked together on Planes, Trains, and Automobiles. And that one actually featured what may have been the first on-screen appearance by Macaulay Culkin. He and John Candy had some pretty humorous exchanges throughout the course of that film. And Uncle Buck was actually lifted as a television show, which was not the best thought-out thing, but often that is the case whenever sitcoms derive from movies. Coming up, in fact, we're going to talk to someone who's an expert on movies. We'll talk to Hayes Permar. He's going to talk to us about the life of Tim Curry, who sadly passed away yesterday. We'll talk to him about the Rocky Horror Picture Show and just the life of Tim Curry coming up at 4:20 today. Right now it's 3:58. Time for a look at traffic from the Johnson Hyundai Traffic Center. Here is Kyle Nashheim.
0: Looking at a major incident over on 540 eastbound approaching the Leesville Road exit. Left two lanes are blocked, right lane only. A 30-minute delay starting all the way back at the Lumley Road exit. Got some slowdowns on 40 eastbound. Rain still coming through the area. About a 15-minute ride from Durham and Highway 54 through the airport exits as you're approaching North Harrison Avenue. Westbound delays of at least 10 minutes starting at Highway at the I-540 interchange. Over in Cary, US 1 South, a 15-minute delay from Walnut Street all the way until you reach East William Street. Rain in the area is causing some slowdowns as well. Northbound delays of at least 8 minutes approaching I-40. Over in Holly Springs, 55 bypass, we're looking at some slowdowns of at least 7 minutes from the 540 toll road all the way towards South Main Street. In Johnston County, we got some slowdowns over on 40 eastbound, a 5-minute delay around the Cleveland Road exit. Heading towards Zeblin in Eastern Wake County, no delays on 64 East all the way towards North Arundel Avenue and the 264 split. Seen some slowdowns back over in the capital city, 440 East, a 10-minute delay from Wade Avenue headed towards Six Forks Road. Outbound Wade Avenue, a 7-minute delay starting at the Blue Ridge Road exit. That's the latest from the Johnson Hyundai Traffic Center.
5: For tonight, a chance of showers and thunderstorms. It'll be mostly cloudy with a low of 72. Right now, it is 88. Stay with us as the news continues. 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
20: News this hour at Town Hall. I'm Bob Agnew in Washington. Canadian military spending is surging with companies expanding into defense contracting. For example, one company known for luxury parkas is now making high-tech military gear. The Canadian government pouring billions into their industries to reduce reliance on American suppliers. As a trade war heats up between the two countries, President Trump is changing the name of another body of water.
21: President Trump changed the name of the Gulf of Mexico to the Gulf of America. Now he's looking north. The president in the Oval Office with a new map and telling reporters he's renaming Lake Ontario and calling it Lake America.
20: It's correspondent Laura Winters reporting. Iran's economy is poised for more instability as the administration tries to convince other countries to end all financial dealings with the Islamic regime there. One country has already done so, the United Arab Emirates. Meanwhile, new details are emerging about an Iranian plot targeting world leaders, a world leader's family member right here in the United States.
22: Israeli Prime Minister Benjamin Netanyahu says Iran tried to murder one of his sons. A U.S. law enforcement source identifies the target as his eldest son, Yair, who was living near Miami. Israeli reports say Yair was moved out of the area after intelligence determined an Iranian cell was already on the ground. The plot adds to growing concerns about Iranian threats against officials and their families. Willie Nelson, Washington.
20: California's federal government battling over hospice fraud.
23: California's been a focus of the Trump administration's crackdown on fraud and federally funded health care programs, with more than 1,000 California hospices removed from Medicare since early 2025. Federal officials estimate that L.A. County alone accounts for an estimated $3.5 billion in fraudulent hospice claims. The state says it's doing its part to tackle the issue. California has revoked nearly 500 licenses since putting a moratorium on new hospices in 2021 and in June adopted long-awaited emergency regulations that set more stringent criteria for approving new licenses. Bernie Bennett reporting.
20: More at townhall.com.
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11: The Food and Drug Administration has approved a groundbreaking pancreatic cancer drug that the experts predict will transform treatment for the notoriously deadly form of cancer. More on the good news there from correspondent Ed Donahue.
12: It's called Diraxonrasib with the brand name ResonQ. The daily pills block a mutated protein that fuels tumor growth in more than 90% of pancreatic cancer cases. Patients who've got the new treatment live for a median of 13.2 months compared with 6.7 months for people on chemotherapy. One oncologist says this is not a cure, but it's the best option they've ever had. Pancreatic cancer is among the most deadly forms because it is hard to detect before it starts spreading to other organs. Earlier this year, former Nebraska Senator Ben Sasse described on CBS's 60 Minutes how he had less pain while taking Diraxonrasib. Ed Donahue, Washington.
11: You'll find breaking news and analysis at townhall.com. The country knew that Dolly Parton was very talented, but did you know how generous she was? Jason Walker has a report.
13: The Library of Congress calls Parton a titan of children's literacy for the millions of free books she provided every month through her Imagination Library. She also gave $1 million to Vanderbilt University's Medical Center to help develop Moderna's COVID-19 vaccine. She purchased an entire Nashville mall to support the surrounding black neighborhood. Some estimates say Dolly Parton gave away at least $200 million. Jason Walker reporting.
11: Dolly Parton fans are circulating a petition to rename Nashville International Airport to Dolly Parton International. Parton was born east of Knoxville and became a megastar in Nashville, where she lived for most of her life. You'll find more on these stories at townhall.com.
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15: Welcome back to our second hour. Right now, 88 degrees at 405. Charles Hadley across the partition producing our program. We have Kyle Nasheim in the Johnson Hyundai Traffic Center with traffic on the 8s. A Durham man is facing a murder charge after allegedly stabbing his own father to death. It happened on Wednesday night. The crime scene still active today. 24-year-old Mauricio Reyes Rubio made his first court appearance this morning. Durham police found a man who had been stabbed to death last night. Reyes Rubio made a brief appearance by video today.
16: Due to the nature of the charges, your bond will remain at no bail. No bond.
15: Court documents identify the victim as Hugo Reyes, who is Mauricio's father. A high-stakes meeting impacting the future of elections in North Carolina. This morning, top officials discussed proposed election changes that were first passed by the State Board of Elections last month. The changes would adjust the rules regarding absentee ballots, how they're processed, and would impose stricter requirements about how the ballots are submitted. During the public comments session, this voter says she's concerned about the changes.
17: Because these rules exceed statutory authority, lack objective clarity, and duplicate existing legislative mandates.
15: Governor Stein sent a letter to the commission objecting to the changes. The Raleigh Convention Center officially has a new name. The 16-year-old building will now be called the Atlantic Union Bank Convention Center after a ceremony this morning. The change comes as part of a 15-year naming rights agreement that places the bank's name on the downtown Raleigh venue. Carrie Painter, the executive director of the Raleigh Convention and Performing Arts Complex, says the center has created a lofty reputation over the years.
18: You know, our convention center hosts business leaders, associations, sporting events, all kinds of organizations. And we couldn't be more thrilled that the bank saw the value in us.
15: It's 407.
5: This is the Closing Bell Report, powered by Raleigh Wealth Solutions. I'm Bruce Farrell. An update on the market says the Dow adds 104 to 53,568. S&P up 55 to 7,730. And the NASDAQ up 411 at 26,541. The Hillsboro Hardware Store Dual Supply Company is going out of business, a sign posted in the shop's building on West King Street. Members of Piedmont Advantage Credit Union approving a merger with Truliant Federal Credit Union. That clears the way for the organizations to legally combine on September 1st. Piedmont Advantage will temporarily operate as a Truliant division. North Carolina Children's plans to begin construction in 2027 on its 230-acre Apex Medical Complex. Following additional state funding, the project has received about $425 million from the state and aims to raise more than $1 billion privately. Recapping the markets, the Dow up 0.2%, the S&P up 0.75%, the NASDAQ up over 1.5%. That's the Closing Bell Report, powered by Raleigh Wealth Solutions, home of Raleigh's retirement coach. Tune in every Sunday at 1 on WPTF.
15: Right now, 4:08, time for a look at traffic from the Johnson Hyundai Traffic Center. Here's Kyle Nashine.
9: Looking at rain causing some slowdowns around the triangle. But first, we got an accident on 540 eastbound, left two lanes. Lanes are blocked. Only right lane is open for traffic, causing a 45-minute delay. That delay is starting all the way back at the Lumley Road exit. We're also seeing delays on 40 eastbound in both directions between the 751 exit over into Bull City and North Harrison Avenue, barely getting above 35 miles an hour, adding at least 7 to 12 minutes to your commute. Also seeing some slowdowns in Cary, US 1 South, delays of at least 12 minutes from Walnut Street all the way down towards the 1010 Road exit. Northbound delays starting just after 1010 Road, an 8-minute ride headed towards I-40. And over in Johnston County, a little bit of slowdown on 40 eastbound heading towards Highway 210, a 5-minute delay approaching that exit. Then you're back up to the posted speed limit. 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That's the latest from the Johnson Hyundai Traffic Center.
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5: Showers continue in your WPTF forecast. 30% chance overnight, low 72, up to a 50% chance Friday, high 87, down to a 30% chance on Saturday, high 86. Mostly sunny Sunday, high 89, 94 and sunny Monday.
15: And right now, it is raining outside. That has taken the temperature down a few degrees. Currently 86 degrees here on the WPTF Afternoon News. Don't forget, Carolina football coming back at you on Saturday as UNC will go up against TCU. Our coverage begins at 10 o'clock a.m. with Bojangles Tailgate Show. And at noon, we'll bring you the Tar Heels going up against the Horned Frogs from Dublin, Ireland. We'll have that Week Zero contest. Really feels like this is week one with the amount of games going on, especially tonight. Got if you have ESPN Plus subscription like I do, chances are you'll be able to find a game rather effortlessly because there's lots going on in the FCS ranks, and there'll be plenty going on in the FBF ranks coming up this Saturday with Carolina going up against TCU. A coverage begins at 10 o'clock on Saturday morning. Kickoff will be at noon. Well, the sparring back and forth between the White House and Canada continues as the trade war between the two countries will drag on. Donald Trump making various statements, including signing an order saying that Lake Ontario will be renamed to Lake America. That's among the tactics today. Canada announced retaliatory tariffs against the United States on Tuesday after relations deteriorated sharply on Monday. President Trump told Canadian leaders to fall in line or face consequences far worse than existing tariffs. Speaking to reporters today, Trump said Canada will no longer take advantage of the United States on trade.
0: We deal with a lot of people. People oftentimes, they'll ask me, who's the worst to deal with on trade? And I said, that's easy, Canada. They are the worst to trade. And they feel entitled, and just we can't have that.
15: AP correspondent Lisa Dwyer reports on arrests connected to a violent gang in Puerto Rico.
1: U.S. Attorney General Todd Blanch says that the United States Justice Department has charged more than 80 people in the takedown of a violent Puerto Rican gang during a visit to the island as part of the Trump administration's efforts to highlight its push to tackle violent crime.
2: These defendants are alleged drug traffickers of Los Bajadeo, also known as LBD.
1: And says they were charged with
2: the illegal possession and distribution of mass quantities of cocaine, crack cocaine, fentanyl, heroin, and marijuana.
1: Acting U.S. Attorney for Puerto Rico Hector Ramirez-Carbo says violent gang members have terrorized their community for years, often in broad daylight.
3: These 81 violent gang members will now face justice, and so will any other that try to take their place.
1: And says
3: today, the families of Mayagüez can peacefully enjoy what their communities have to offer without fear of harm.
1: I'm Lisa Dwyer.
15: AP Washington correspondent Sagar Magani reports on a warning the U.S. is looking at a critical shortage of missile interceptors in Europe.
4: Officials tell the AP the U.S. is facing a beyond critical shortage of advanced missile interceptors in Europe. A U.S. defense official in Europe and a NATO official say the shortage raises concerns about alliance members' vulnerabilities to a potential Russian attack. They say the most concerning shortfall involves Patriot missile interceptors, which can shoot down Moscow's high-speed ballistic missiles, and Ukraine is feeling the shortage most acutely. The low defense inventories are largely driven by President Trump's war in Iran. U.S. missile stocks have been moved from Europe to the Middle East, where America and Gulf allies have fired significant numbers of interceptors. The Pentagon's top spokesman says claims of U.S. munition shortages are false, and the military has everything needed to strike. Sagar Magani at the White House.
15: The scene's ugly in Nepal as rescue teams and military helicopters are searching for hundreds of missing people along the Nepal-China border. That's where a deadly torrent of water and mudslides several stories high swept through communities early this morning after a glacier collapse. Videos of the disaster showed people running before the floodwaters swallowed them up and washed out buildings and bridges. More than 390 people have been killed. Over 1,400 people are missing. That includes hundreds of foreigners and pilgrims. Meanwhile, people who managed to flood the scene and scamper to safety are speaking out. Navu Kabirdas, a tourist from India, wading into Nepal to be rescued says his group broke out of their bus and climbed the mountain to safety when the flash flood came through.
6: We got out in 5 minutes.
15: And what he is saying here is that we got out in 5 minutes, but we needed to climb the Rocky Mountain. It took around a half hour to reach a safer place. Everything happened in just 10 minutes. It is 4:17 here on the WPTF Afternoon News. Thank you for joining us here today. AP correspondent Lisa Dwyer reports on the death of a whale after it was transferred from Canada.
1: A beluga whale named Pikachu has died at Chicago's Shedd Aquarium days after being transported from a shuttered Ontario park as part of a rescue effort for Canada's last captive whales. Pikachu, who was blind in one eye and had trouble socializing, showed early signs of progress in the days after the trip, but blood samples taken Tuesday concerned caretakers that she was dehydrated. Pikachu died as aquarium attendants tried to revitalize her with food and medicine. Marineland closed in 2024 after 20 whales died at the Canadian park since 2019. Canada has tried to find new homes for the remaining whales before they would be euthanized. I'm Lisa Dwyer.
15: Right now, 4:18, time for a look at traffic from the Johnson Hyundai Traffic Center. Here is Kyle Nashheim.
9: Still looking at this accident. It has the left two lanes blocked on 540 eastbound approaching Leesville Road. Now an hour delay. That delay is starting just after the Aviation Parkway exit. We're also seeing some residual slowdowns on Westgate Road as drivers are trying to bypass the accident and head towards Leesville Road. And also some slowdowns on inbound Glenwood Avenue. A 10-minute delay starting all the way back at TW Alexander Drive. Got rain coming through the triangle, which is causing slowdowns over in Cary. US 1 in both directions, barely adding about 10 minutes to your commute between I-40 and East William Street. 40 eastbound in South Raleigh. A 12-minute delay as rain coming through the area, causing some slowdowns. Make sure you put it on your windshield wipers and turn it on your headlights. Around the airport exits, 40 in both directions. Over in the Durham area as well, we're seeing delays barely getting above 35 miles an hour, adding at least 12 minutes to your commute between 751 and North Harrison Avenue. That's the latest for the Johnson Hyundai Traffic Center.
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14: 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But since 1984, when I went to UNC, I've been in the Triangle. 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
15: Saddened to learn about the death of Tim Curry yesterday. Tim Curry sadly had been wheelchair bound for 13 years, but his role as Dr. Frankenfurter, a transvestite alien scientist, will live on forever and has lived on for decades, including at the Rialto in Raleigh, where Rocky Horror Picture Show is screened every so often. And joining us now is one of the people in charge of screening that film. It is the owner of the Rialto, Hayes Permar. Hayes, how are you?
10: Great. Thanks so much for having me, Jeff.
15: Yeah, Tim Curry was such a wonderful character actor, but it took a lot of work for him to not be type. I don't know how you can be typecast as Dr. Frankenfurter, but you know that role is so iconic on a cult stage that he really worked hard to become an award-winning actor, mainly a voice actor. It took him a while, though, to do that.
10: No, I agree, and I think he's one of those. There are other people like this. Even almost like a Sarah Jessica Parker, I could probably think of better examples who were great theater actors. And to be famous as a theater actor is a very niche thing, right? You need theater fans to know how good you are. But to take those same skills and transcend them into movie, he was definitely one of those people. But like you said, even though he was a known and you know, well-accomplished theater actor, once he became famous for that Frankenfurter role in Rocky Horror, it became difficult to shake loose of it. I recently saw, as we've been seeing with Tim Curry, and of course, sadly, with the passing of Dolly Parton, in the age of social media, we're now flooded with all these great old videos and interviews of these people that maybe you've never seen. And I saw a great moment on Saturday Night Live where Tim Curry is talking to Eddie Murphy, and he says, "Yes, I've been so typecast as the person in high heels and fishnet stockings for Rocky Horror Picture Show that I almost got cast for Brooke Shields' role in The Blue Lagoon." So that was his joke there, but yeah, tough to shake it. So, but yes, it is interesting to people who almost have these dual careers of, you know, people. Patti LuPone is another one. Mm-hmm. Who I think of like, you think of her in TV as like a minor character in Law and Order or the mom in Life Goes On, that great 80s, you know, TV show. Right. But then she's a completely different character to Broadway fans and theater fans. And I think Tim Curry occupies that space as well.
15: And there was a musical aspect to Tim Curry as well. On that episode of Saturday Night Live, he did an impression of Mick Jagger. And he did him to the bone. I think he may have had some rock music training because he came up right about that time of the 70s. And, you know, Rocky Horror hit right about the time punk rock hit. And at first, Rocky Horror was a flop, but then it found an audience, I think in Texas, if I'm not mistaken, through rescreenings. And that carried its way throughout the country, including here in North Carolina.
10: Texas and New York, from what I know. And I'm, like you, I've probably become a bit of a backseat historian. I've tried to learn these things as they've become more relevant to me. But yes, absolutely. I think he was a little bit of that punk movement. I'll say this. I am not sure that even with the, you know, odd Plinko path to fame or whatever it is that we call, you know, cult status that Rocky Horror has now, without Tim Curry playing that main role, I know that Susan Sarandon is, you know, a famous actress and she's in it. Barry Bostwick is no slouch as an actor. He's in it. You know, there's other reasons to put stock in what was a musical production even before it was a movie of Rocky Horror. It a little bit feels like Tim Curry carries the show, right? Both his enthusiasm, his fun, his, you know, the sexuality and sexual boundaries of it, a little bit teasing, a little bit mean, a little bit funny, you know, all those things. I think of him almost, I think some of your audience, especially if you've never seen Rocky Horror, and surely you've seen Tim Curry in Home Alone 2 or Clue or, you know, Muppets, Treasure Island. He's got a little bit of that Robin Williams energy to you, you know, where it's you know, almost unrestrained, but he had a little bit more, whereas Robin Williams, I feel like, was trained more of a stand-up. You know, Tim being trained as a more classical theater actor, he's got that same energy, but maybe feels a little bit more constrained by the lines and the direction. But truly, you could just see him in Rocky Horror and so many of those other roles, just from just a, like, when you picture Tim Curry, I picture a wide smile, almost like the Grinch in How the Grinch Stole Christmas. He could act with just his face.
15: Yeah.
10: So he's got a little bit of that Robin Williams energy.
15: Exactly. He's more of like a sinister Robin Williams. Robin Williams did some dramatic roles where he played. Yeah, he did more dramatic roles toward the late of his career when he played outcast and things of that nature. Tim Curry didn't mind being the villain. In fact, with Clue and with Rocky Horror, those are two cult movies right there. Bear, where he portrayed kind of a villain. And there was a really underrated role that he had, a movie called Oscar that Sylvester Stallone did in 1991 that was such a strong supporting performance. Siskel and Ebert thought he should have been nominated for Best Supporting Actor, but that film didn't do well at the box office, so no one really cared. But except me, I found that performance remarkable. And then his voice work just took on another role and won him awards in the 21st century.
10: Yeah, you're right. He had the ability to the smile and maybe the downturned eyebrows. He had the ability to go evil very easily. I think of even Rooster Hannigan in the Annie movie that became the Annie soundtrack. Him performing with Bernadette Peters and Carol Burnett, that is a strong comedy team, and it works because, you know, Carol Burnett could do a little bit, you know, bawdy, bad mom.
15: Right.
10: And Tim Curry could just do a little bit of the sinister. I can't think of movies where he necessarily had the mustache that he'd be twirling on the side, but he always had that look of the guy that could do the eyes and the mouth of the smiling villain of like, twirling the mustache. So he definitely had that in him.
15: Now, when you stage Rocky Horror, how many people come dressed as Dr. Frankenfurter for each screening, would you say?
10: It's definitely the number one costume. The question would be, which version of Frankenfurter do they do? There's the classic that you see in the fishnet, high heels, the corset, all that stuff. But the easier one to pull off is when he's in more of like scrubs and rubber gloves. Mm-hmm. Rubber gloves when he's building a human. So you'll see that a lot of time, that sort of, what do you call it, like the doctor's green,
15: right,
10: whatever color that scrubs is, with, you know, sort of a wig and gloves. So we'll see plenty of those. We just to let you know what the impact of the Rocky Horror Picture Show, which again I think is inextricably tied to Tim Curry, we did not have a Rocky Horror plan for this Friday. We do it two times a month, usually the first and third Friday. We do it fifth Fridays when possible, which will include Halloween in October. But we did not have one planned for this Friday. I talked to the shadow cast here at the Rialto Theater, the folks that, if you're familiar with the tradition, they dress up, I mean, in full garb. They'll have every costume you see in the movie, you'll see somebody live wearing it in front. And I said, hey, can we pull off, turn it around in 48 hours here? I think people are going to want to do this. Jeff, we have sold out.
15: Wow.
10: In under 24 hours, we sold 450 tickets because I think people are just so drawn to Rocky Horror, and specifically what Tim Curry means to that role. And we plan on having a candlelight vigil. It'll be about 2:15 a.m. after the movie out on Glenwood Avenue under the marquee after the showing. So
15: right.
10: It should be a great moment for Raleigh. And like you said, it's been a Raleigh tradition for almost five decades now.
15: Absolutely. Long live Tim Curry. His spirit's going to carry on with this and other roles that he did. Always great to talk to Hayes Permar. They have fun things going on at the Rialto. In fact, coming up tomorrow, that screening, and looking forward to a sold-out crowd for that. Too bad I can't get tickets now for that. If my high school football game gets rained out, I would have liked to have gone. But anyway, we'll find another time.
10: Let me know. Your high school football game will be done by midnight. And Jeff, you know people, so let me know if you want to come by. And there are plenty of people that will still remember Tim Curry as the store wouldn't take your stolen credit cards and getting the tip with the gum in his hand for Home Alone 2, and that's fine too.
15: But absolutely.
10: If you or Charles want to come, let me know and we'll have you on the list, man. We'll make a spot for you.
15: Thank you so much. Hayes, thanks so much. We'll talk to you soon. Take care.
10: Appreciate it, Jeff. Thank you.
15: It is 4:30. Sorry we couldn't get the traffic here. We'll talk to Kyle Nashheim in just a moment here. For tonight, we're expecting showers and thunderstorms. It'll be mostly cloudy with a low of 72. Right now it's 86. 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
17: NCN News. I'm Bruce Farrell. Rescue teams, military helicopters are searching for hundreds of missing people along the Nepal-China border. That's where a deadly torrent of water and mud, several stories high, swept through communities Wednesday following a glacier collapse. The steep slopes and lush valleys below the Himalayan mountains range are especially vulnerable to flooding and landslides. Sagar Magani reports on a warning the U.S. is looking at a critical shortage of missile interceptors in Europe.
4: Officials tell the AP the U.S. is facing a beyond critical shortage of advanced missile interceptors in Europe. A U.S. defense official in Europe and a NATO official say the shortage raises concerns about alliance members' vulnerabilities to a potential Russian attack. They say the most concerning shortfall involves Patriot missile interceptors, which can shoot down Moscow's high-speed ballistic missiles, and Ukraine is feeling the shortage most acutely. The low defense inventories are largely driven by President Trump's war in Iran. Sagar Magani at the White House.
17: North Carolina doctors preparing for more than just the usual back-to-school germs. Data shows childhood vaccination rates continue to decline in the Tar Heel State. Dr. Zachary Willis, a UNC Chapel Hill Associate Professor of Pediatric Infectious Disease, spoke with WNCN in Raleigh.
18: We've had to spend a lot of time getting prepared to see these illnesses that, you know, many, you know, even practicing pediatricians might not have ever seen a case of measles, even seeing a case of chickenpox, which, of course, you know, when I was young, every child got.
17: Data from the State Health Department shows a declining percentage of North Carolina kindergartens who are up to date on required vaccinations. An ICE officer charged with shooting a man and lying about it during the immigration crackdown in Minneapolis now released from a Texas jail after a judge refused to order his return to Minnesota. You're listening to NCN News. President Trump says he's renaming Lake Ontario to be known as Lake America in the U.S. as he exacerbates his trade war with Canada. The president signing that executive order in the Oval Office that updated the lake's name for the U.S. Geographic Naming Service. Trump cannot force Canada or anybody else in the world to follow that preferred naming convention. South Carolina Senator Darlene Graham won the GOP nomination for the U.S. Senate seat held by her late brother. Her win came after an endorsement from President Trump. Western Carolina University political science professor Chris Cooper says the Democratic candidate in the race doesn't have a chance.
19: But it's South Carolina in 2026, and I just don't see any way that Annie Andrews pulls this out. And I think it's actually a little bit less likely, frankly, running against Darlene Graham than against Ralph Norman.
17: Despite her lack of political experience, Graham inherited a seasoned campaign machine, and her brother had been in elected office since 1995. New tropical storm named

0: Leeward Islands Saturday and Sunday, and on the Virgin Islands, Puerto Rico, Haiti, and the Dominican Republic Sunday and Monday. I'm Donna Water.
1: Thousands descending on a small Spanish town Wednesday for the annual La Tomatina food fight, pelting each other with up to 165 tons of overripe tomatoes. Bruce Farrell, NCN News.
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14: 4:37 here on the WPTF Afternoon News. Charles Hadley is across the partition. Thank you for joining us here today. Got lots more coming up here to round out today's program. And of course, don't forget about the WPTF Evening News, which will come your way tonight at 5 o'clock with Gail Hurd, keeping you informed as you make your way home amidst the rain. And unfortunately, the rain has been piling up on the roadways over the last hour or so. And there is a chance of thunderstorms coming up tonight, tomorrow, and on into Friday night, and that will spill over into Saturday. So stay apprised for that. Speaking of the roadways, time to go now to the Johnson Hyundai Traffic Center, and here is Kyle Nashheim.
15: We do have a couple incidents on the road. This is first one over in the 540 eastbound Leesville Road exit. It has been moved over to the shoulder. You are still looking, however, at a 30-minute delay starting all the way back at Aviation Parkway. And once you pass Leesville Road, you're still slowing down, and that's an extra 10 minutes. 440 eastbound got some delays of at least 25 minutes from Wade Avenue all across the Beltline headed towards New Bern Avenue. Got an accident over in Apex headed towards Holly Springs. This is on the 540 tow road eastbound just past the 55 bypass approaching Holly Springs Road. Left two lanes are blocked. A 35-minute delay starting just after the US 1 exit. Also seeing delays on US 1 northbound. It was an extra 12 minutes starting at all the way back at East William Street. Southbound delays on US 1, a 7-minute ride starting at Walnut Street. And slowdowns on on 40 eastbound in South Raleigh, a 12-minute delay from Wade Avenue all the way until you reach South Saunders Street. 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
7: Showers continue in your WPTF forecast. 30% chance overnight, low 72, up to a 50% chance Friday, high 87, down to a 30% chance on Saturday, high 86. Mostly sunny Sunday, high 89, 94 and sunny Monday.
8: Right now, 86 degrees here on the WPTF Afternoon News. Thank you for joining us here today. The ACC Board of Directors just released a statement. This follows what the Big Ten has done over the last few days, and they have officially adopted a resolution that will prohibit players who have signed NFL contracts from returning to college. The league office, of course, based out of Charlotte, issued a statement that came out earlier this hour as the ACC Board of Directors have unanimously adopted a resolution that enforces certain eligibility requirements when an athlete seeks to return to college after intentionally pursuing a professional career. So that coming in from the league office, the Big Ten, and the SEC had taken similar steps earlier this week. It is 4:42, and we turn it over to Bruce Farrell.
9: August 27th, 1891. One of the worst train wrecks in North Carolina occurred at the Bastion Bridge, 2 miles west of Statesville. In the wee hours of the morning, a westbound passenger train jumped the tracks and hurled off the 60-foot-high bridge. At the bottom of the fall, 7 train cars crashed into Third Creek. A few of the passengers walked into Statesville for help. Others crawled out of the wreckage, dazed and confused, while some wandered around. Still others sat on top of the train cars until help arrived. When that help did come in the form of Statesville townspeople, the group began to pull and cut people out of the wreckage. Since the water in the creek was high, some of the injured drowned. By dawn, a large crowd of townspeople had arrived and began to move the dead and wounded into town. The dead were laid out in the farmer's tobacco warehouse. 20 passengers were killed outright, and 9 were seriously injured. About 20 more received minor injuries. The Bastion Bridge train wreck has been the subject of many ghost hunting expeditions, as a ghostly specter of the train is said to be seen each year on the anniversary of the tragedy.
7: This day in North Carolina history, presented in cooperation with the North Carolina Department of Natural and Cultural Resources. Find out more at dncr.nc.gov. I'm Bruce Farrell.
8: Dale Earnhardt captured another win at Bristol Motor Speedway on this day 38 years ago. And apparently I loaded up the wrong thing there. I apologize for that. But that did happen for Dale Earnhardt as he wound up winning in Bristol. We'll have you a little tidbit on that, and also have a little tidbit regarding something that happened in WNBA history on this day in North Carolina sports history. We'll have that coming up here in just a moment. I want to remind you that we have high school football coming up this weekend as Carolina will be in, or rather, it will be Southeast Raleigh going up against Dudley. We'll have that coming your way this weekend, and should be a good matchup between the two teams. That will take place over at Wake Med Soccer Park over in Cary as the Dudley Panthers will go up against Southeast Raleigh. On this day in 1988,
10: Elliott will make a final bid, but it's not going to work. Dale Earnhardt wins the Busch 500.
8: Dale Earnhardt captured the Busch 500 at Bristol International Speedway in Tennessee, the third time that Earnhardt had won the event. Earnhardt led 220 of 500 laps and held off Bill Elliott by one car length at the finish line. This was Earnhardt's third and final win of the 1988 season. Jeff Bodine finished third, Davey Allison fourth, Alan Kowicki fifth. On this day in 2001, the Charlotte Sting of the WNBA defeated the New York Liberty 48-44 in the third and deciding game of the Eastern Conference Championship. Don Staley scored 17 points to lead the Sting to its first ever appearance in the WNBA Finals. Allison Feaster added 14 points. Former NC State star Andrea Stenson and former Carolina star Charlotte Smith both started for the Sting as they captured the only conference championship in franchise history. That's this day in North Carolina sports history. I'm Jeff Hamlin. As we mourn the loss of a country icon, Hollywood loses a Rocky Horror star. Gail Hurd with more in today's entertainment news.
11: Don't get strung out by the way I look.
12: And Rocky Horror fans are mourning the loss of Tim Curry, who died. He was 80. The beloved character actor created a gallery of loony villains for stage and screen. Curry gained fame as Dr. Frankenfurter in the Rocky Horror Picture Show, an iconic role that became a cultural touchstone. He also played the smug concierge in Home Alone 2, Lost in New York. He died Tuesday night at his home in Los Angeles. No cause was given. He had suffered a stroke in 2012 that put him in a wheelchair. Now, Curry earned three Tony nominations for Spamalot, My Favorite Year in Amadeus, and an Emmy nod in 1994. Around the world continue to pay tribute to iconic country music singer, songwriter, and actor and philanthropist Dolly Parton, who died Tuesday at the age of 80 after a brief battle with cancer. Tennessee's favorite daughter has strong ties to North Carolina with a legacy that includes personal connections with local figures, Hurricane Helene recovery efforts, and a lasting impact through her Imagination Library program. Dolly Parton spoke with WRL in 2018 about that passion project.
13: I started the Imagination Library and got my dad involved in it with me, so he took a lot of pride in the fact that we were doing a lot of good and helping a lot of kids out of a situation that he had found himself in as a child.
12: The General Assembly recently appropriated funds to continue Imagination Library programs for preschool-aged children. I'm Gail Hurd, that's entertainment.
8: It's 4:47. Coming up, we'll have a look at sports. Got college football officially starting tonight with lots of SCS games going on, and we'll also tell you more about what's ahead for the Durham Bulls. They're supposed to be playing tonight, although the rain right now would make that questionable. We'll tell you more about that. And also, East Carolina has named its starting quarterback for its opener a week from this Saturday against Alabama. We'll tell you who that is in just a moment. Right now, time for a look at traffic from the Johnson Hyundai Traffic Center. Here is Kyle Nashheim.
14: Looking at a few incidents on the roadway, still looking at his accident in the clearing stages in the median of 540 eastbound, still looking at a 30-minute delay from Aviation Parkway as you're approaching Leesville Road. Have a couple incidents over on the 540 toll road. This is in the Apex Holly Springs area. Westbound approaching Highway 55 bypass, moved over to the shoulder. All lanes are open. In fact, all lanes have just reopened on 540 eastbound as you're approaching the Holly Springs Road exit. Still looking at a 35-minute delay starting all the way back towards US 1. Delays over in Cary on US 1 in both directions. Northbound, a 12-minute ride starting all the way back at East Williams Street southbound, just past Walnut Street, looking at an extra 8 minutes. 440 eastbound, stop-and-go conditions all across the Beltline. 30 minutes is at a to your ride from Wade Avenue all the way towards the New Bern Avenue exit and around the airport exit. We got some slowdowns of at least 15 minutes. This is starting all the way back in Durham at 885. You're not back up to the posted speed limit until you reach Lake Wheeler Road. That's the latest from the Johnson Hyundai Traffic Center.
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7: Showers continue in your WPTF forecast. 30% chance overnight, low 72, up to a 50% chance Friday, high 87, down to a 30% chance on Saturday, high 86. Mostly sunny Sunday, high 89, 94 and sunny Monday.
8: And right now it is raining outside, expecting rain to continue on into night. 86 degrees here on the WPTF Afternoon News. NCN Sports, I'm Jeff Hamlin. Former North Carolina Tar Heel Ryan Gerard is in third place at the end of the first round of the Tour Championship on the PGA Tour in Atlanta. Gerard fired a 65 today. He's at 5 under, 3 strokes back of the leader Minwoo Lee of Australia, who's at 8 under. Victor Hovland, 2 strokes back at 6 under. Wake Forest resident Akshay Bhatia is in a 5-way tie for 4th place. He is at 4 under. College football gets underway tonight. Gardner-Webb Bulldogs will take on Austin Peay in Clarksville, Tennessee. The debut for new running Bulldogs head coach Chris McCulloch. He replaced Chris Reisert, who left to become the offensive coordinator at Toledo. At Rhodes Stadium in Elon, the Elon Phoenix faces Division II Glenview State out of West Virginia. Sophomore Brady Stober, a transfer from Samford, will start at quarterback for Elon. And at Richardson Stadium, the Davidson Wildcats will take on Division III Concord, the Wildcats starting its second season under head coach Thad Thacker. East Carolina head coach Blake Carroll has named Mitch Griffiths as the Pirates' starting quarterback. Griffiths spent 4 years at Wake Forest, where he started 9 games in 2023. Last year, Griffiths played in 6 games as a backup at Texas Tech. ECU faces Alabama in Tuscaloosa to open its season September 5th. Coming up tonight in minor league baseball in the International League, the Durham Bulls host the Norfolk Tides at Durham Bulls Athletic Park. The Charlotte Knights will host the Memphis Redbirds at Truist Field in Charlotte. The quarterfinals of the Winston-Salem Open set for tonight. Coming up this afternoon, third-seeded Ignacio Buse of Peru will face Juan Manuel Cerundolo of Argentina. Also, fourth-seeded Arthur Ferry of Great Britain will take on Alexander Kovacevic of America. And American Fabian Morozin of Hungary will take on James Duckworth. 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It is 4:53 here on the WPTF Afternoon News. Thank you for joining us here today, and we will bring you the WPTF Evening News coming up tonight. Happy birthday to Alex Lyson, who is the guitar player for Rush, my favorite band. He turned 73 today, actually has lost about 30 pounds for this tour that Rush is currently on, the R50 Plus Tour, R50 something Tour, I think is what it's called. And talked to one front office person here at Curtis Media, who's probably a bigger Rush geek than I am, and says he actually is going to go see Rush play in Atlanta on this new tour. The drummer, who, of course, is filling in for Neil Peart, is doing a wonderful job, and she's been having some fun with the band as well. She also represents the first female to ever attend a Rush concert, so I find that very interesting. But happy birthday to Alex Lyson, who turned 73 years old today. So Alex was, what, about 46 in 1996 when he was he was 43 when he was doing Test for Echo, which is my least favorite Rush album. But he was doing solo projects back then in his 40s. Shakira released. Now, are you a Shakira aficionado, Charles? Because whenever I knew that one, you couldn't ignore that one. That one came out on this day some 25 years ago. Man, boy, time flies. It's a single that introduced her to a massive English-speaking audience, and the videos for it didn't hurt either.
0: Yeah, I know that one, and I know Hips Don't Lie, and I know her dancing, and that's pretty much it.
8: That is what you need to know. But, so that one pretty much vaulted her into prominence here in America, and she's been popular ever since. And Ricky Henderson, on this day in 1982, broke Lou Brock's single-season stolen base record of 118. He finished the year with 130 steals. This is back when Billy Martin was the manager of the Oakland A's, and Ricky was the greatest leadoff hitter in the history of baseball. And he was used to be that when you walked Ricky Henderson, you walked a double. That's pretty much what it meant, because Ricky was just exciting. And that's one thing about Moneyball that kind of made the game less exciting, because that philosophy prohibited players from stealing, and you're not going to see many people stealing 100 bases in a season again. And that's, baseball is worse off for it, in my opinion, because I love seeing guys steal bases. That's one of the most exciting parts of the game, and Ricky made the game more exciting with that. He stole 1,406 bases in his career, and that is by far and away the most in Major League history. And think about what Ty Cobb did, how many players he actually had to spike in order to steal those bases. And I'm not just speaking out of turn there. That was one of the things about Ty Cobb. He was a Hall of Famer, but he was not a good person. Most people will tell you that those stories about him spiking people, playing dirty, were not at all hyperbole. That was true. On this day in 1980, B-52s released Wild Planet, which was their second album. It featured Private Idaho, Give Me Back My Man, and Party Out of Bounds. And their first album, of course, had Rock Lobster on it. Do you know there is a team, a minor league hockey team out of Athens, Georgia, and when they tried to figure out what to call themselves last year, they said, we're going to call ourselves the Athens Rock Lobsters in honor of the B-52s.
0: It doesn't surprise me at all with some of these minor league teams and doing things they do.
8: Yeah. So, and they actually just kind of got promoted. They moved up to a higher league. They played in the Federal Prospects Hockey League, which is basically low A hockey, if you were to categorize this like minor league baseball. Now they moved up to the Southern Professional Hockey League, which is where Fayetteville plays, and that's pretty much high A when you get right down to it. And happy birthday to a man who actually frequents the Triad area quite a bit. He's played golf a long time over toward Burlington, and you might see him out and about. It's Sergeant Slaughter. His real name is Bob Remus, celebrating his birthday today. Man who went on to become the WWE champion in 1991, wrestled and main evented WrestleMania 7. And Sergeant Slaughter celebrating his birthday today. So happy birthday to him. 4:58. Time right now, time for a look at traffic. From the Johnson Hyundai Traffic Center, here is Kyle Nashine.
14: Got some good news over in Raleigh. That accident has been removed from the median. All lanes are now open, but you are still seeing slowdowns on 540 eastbound, a 35-minute delay from Aviation Parkway all the way towards Falls and Noose Road. 440 eastbound, still looking at delays of at least 30 minutes. This is from Wade Avenue all across the Beltline, headed towards New Bern Avenue. 40 eastbound in South Raleigh. A 10-minute delay starting at Carytown Boulevard as you're approaching Rock Quarry Road. US 1 South, this is in Cary, heading towards Apex. A 7-minute delay starting at Walnut Street northbound. A 10-minute delay heading towards I-40. Good news over on the 540 Toll Road. All lanes have reopened east and westbound between the 55 bypass and Holly Springs exits. Also seen at least a 15-minute delay eastbound coming off of US 1. Back over towards the airport exits, 40 eastbound, a 15-minute delay from 540 all the way towards Wade Avenue, 885. It is that time of the afternoon, barely getting above 15 miles an hour. Actually, right now, barely getting above 10 miles an hour, adding 15 minutes to your commute. Whether you're heading towards downtown Durham or heading towards I-40. That's the latest from the Johnson Hyundai Traffic Center.
1: For tonight, a chance of showers and thunderstorms. Will be mostly cloudy with a low of 72. And a chance of showers and thunderstorms for Friday with mostly cloudy skies and a high of 87. Showers likely tomorrow night with cloudy skies, low of 71. Right now, 86. Stay with us as the news continues. 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
22: News this hour from Town Hall. I'm Keith Peters in Washington. In the ongoing trade war between Canada and the U.S., Canada is reducing its dependence on U.S. suppliers of military gear.
23: The Canadian government is investing billions of dollars to reduce reliance on suppliers of military gear from the U.S. Wuxley is a Canadian company that makes luxury parkas. Now it's branching into defense contracting, making helmet covers for the Canadian military. James Urichuk is founder and CEO.
24: There's a lot of engineering. Here's a complete garment. A lot of engineering goes into here. You see the quality.
23: Volatus Aerospace in Vaughan, Canada makes drones. CEO Glenn Lynch.
25: The objective is to develop the technologies that the Canadian Armed Forces needs, which are also including kinetic products because those are required and they have to be built in Canada.
23: I'm Donna Water.
22: President Trump retaliated by signing an executive order renaming Lake Ontario as Lake America. He says he's been thinking about renaming Lake Ontario for a long time, just as he did with the Gulf of Mexico.
26: We have a gulf and we have a lake. Now all we need is an ocean. So maybe we'll have to change the name of the Atlantic and or the Pacific. Maybe we'll change them both.
22: Trump cannot force Canada to follow his preferred naming convention, however. Rescue teams and military helicopters are searching for hundreds of missing people along the Nepal-China border. That's where a deadly torrent of water and mud several stories high swept through communities Wednesday following a glacier collapse. Videos of the disaster showed people running before the floodwaters swallowed them up and washed out buildings and bridges. More than 390 people were killed and more than 1,400 are missing, including hundreds of foreigners and pilgrims. On Wall Street, the Dow by 105 points. More on these stories at townhall.com.
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22: The aircraft carrier USS Abraham Lincoln is slowly making its way back to the United States after a protracted stay in the Middle East. We hear more on this story from correspondent Ben Thomas reporting.
28: The USS Abraham Lincoln originally deployed last November from San Diego, and it arrived in the Middle East in January. There it supported the U.S. war against Iran. Now it's finally on its way back home after more than 250 days at sea. The record deployment raised concerns amid reports of deteriorating mental health among the crew and supply shortages. But Thailand's defense ministry says the Lincoln and its crew will get a break next week on their way back home, making a stop in Thailand for some rest and recovery. I'm Ben Thomas.
22: News and analysis at townhall.com. From Washington, I'm Keith Peters. China's top diplomat says his country and the United States have obstacles to overcome ahead of an expected September summit between Presidents Trump and Xi. More from correspondent Rich Thomason reporting.
2: Foreign Minister Wang Yi met with U.S. Ambassador to China David Perdue this week. Chinese state broadcaster CCTV reports he called on both sides to focus on a positive agenda, manage differences, remove interference, and overcome obstacles to high-level exchanges. Presidents Trump and Xi met in May in Beijing, and at that time pledged to keep the relationship stable and maintain the fragile trade truce. Rich Thomason, Washington.
22: UEFA is preparing a criminal complaint against FIFA President Gianni Infantino in Swiss courts for possible financial mismanagement over his failed plan to sell future World Cup profits to private investors.
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12: Good evening, everyone. WPTF News time. We're at 5:05, 77 degrees with light rain in the area. Some thunder, I'm sure you've heard, in the area as well. I'm in the WPTF News studio with producer Charles Hadley and traffic reporter Kyle Nasheim.
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12: Well, besides the weather, a Durham man is facing a murder charge after fatally stabbing his father. It happened last night, but the crime scene was still active on Thursday. 24-year-old Mauricio Reyes Rubio made his first court appearance this morning. Durham police found a man who had been stabbed to death. A few details were released about the incident as Reyes Rubio made a brief appearance by video.
3: Due to the nature of the charges, your bond will remain at no bail. No bond.
12: Court documents identified the victim as 46-year-old Yugi Reyes. Well, authorities have identified 76-year-old Soleil Lazar as the woman killed after being struck by a SUV in Cary Wednesday morning. Thomas Lazar, the victim's husband, tells ABC 11 he got a knock at the door.
4: Around 9 o'clock, a police officer was on my door, and then it clicked.
12: Well, the driver who remained on scene and children who were passengers in the SUV were not injured. No charges have been filed. A Central North Carolina teenager is critically ill with a rare infection caused by an amoeba commonly found in warm freshwater. State health officials said the teen has an infection caused by a microscopic organism that can damage the brain. Officials did not say where the teen was in the water to encounter the amoeba, but this organism does pose a danger to anyone who swims in warm lakes, rivers, or ponds. And the Raleigh Convention Center has a new name. During a ceremony this morning, Atlantic Union Bank was officially introduced as the new naming rights sponsor for the downtown venue. It'll now be known as the Atlantic Union Bank Convention Center. Since opening in 2008, the Convention Center has welcomed over 6 million visitors. Raleigh City Manager Marshall Adams-David says it's a new chapter for the Convention Center.
5: We're really hard around here about keeping attached to old things. So give us a little bit of grace and have a little bit of patience if we still call it RCC for a while. But with your monetary investment in putting the naming rights on that building, we promise we're going to do our best to start calling it Atlantic Union.
12: The center has generated over $1 billion in economic impact for Raleigh. And doctors in North Carolina are preparing for more than just the usual back-to-school germs. Data shows childhood vaccination rates continue to decline in the Tar Heel State. Dr. Zachary Willis, a UNC Chapel Hill professor, associate professor of pediatric infectious diseases, tells CBS 17.
6: If you're a primary care provider for children, you're going to see, you know, the first couple weeks after school starts, an increase in things like strep throat. Certainly, if there's going to be some chicken pox or measles, this would be a time that you might see that happen.
12: WPTF News time, 5:08, time for our first look this hour at the roads. Let's go to the Johnson Hyundai Traffic Center, where we'll find Kyle Nasheim. Kyle, what's happening out there?
14: Well, we're seeing rain across the triangle, causing some slowdowns around the roadways. 440 eastbound all across the Beltline, a 30-minute delay from Wade Avenue all the way towards New Bern Avenue. 540 eastbound accident has been cleared out of the median approaching Leesville Road, but you're still looking at a 30-minute delay from Aviation Parkway all the way towards Falls and Noose Road. 40 eastbound, we're seeing stop-and-go conditions from 885 in Durham through the Cary exits as you're approaching South Raleigh, barely getting above 45 miles an hour. You're not back up to the posted speed limit until you reach Rock Quarry Road in Cary. US 1 South, we're looking at some slowdowns heading towards Apex of at least 5 minutes, and we're seeing northbound delays of at least 10 minutes starting at the 1010 Road exit. 885, it is that time of the afternoon, barely getting above 10 to 15 miles an hour in both directions, adding at least 9 to 12 minutes to your ride, whether you're heading towards downtown Durham or heading towards I-40. 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That's the latest from the Johnson Hyundai Traffic Center.
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15: Chance of showers and thunderstorms tonight with mostly cloudy skies and a low of 72. Chance of rain on Friday with cloudy skies and a high of 87. Showers and thunderstorms likely Friday night with a low of 71. And a chance of rain on Saturday, high of 86.
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12: Well, the trade fight between the U.S. and Canada is escalating, and the impact could eventually reach North Carolina consumers. Canada announced Tuesday that it will impose tariffs up to 50% on roughly $20 billion worth of American goods, with the new tariffs set to take effect September 8th. Gerald Cohen, economics professor at UNC Chapel Hill Kenan Flagler Business School, joined Jeff Hamlin to discuss the potential impact of the trade fight.
15: How important is Canada to North Carolina's export market?
16: I mean, so Canada is a significant market for the United States. It's one of our top export markets. And the thing about Canada is that a lot of the trade is for intermediate or basic goods that kind of will flow in between Canada and the U.S. in multiple times. So I think like a car, for example, the parts will flow between Canada and actually Mexico half a dozen times. So, you know, they'll build parts in the United States, ship it to Canada. They'll kind of add some stuff, ship it back to the United States, and then some parts will go to Mexico. And so whether the you know, the car is made ultimately in Canada or in the U.S., there are a lot of components that are that kind of come from the other country. And so we have a very heavy integration between our two economies.
15: I don't need to tell you how housing markets work in Raleigh and the Triangle because it's constantly under construction. Could the housing industry be impacted by this move?
16: Yeah, I mean, lumber is, we are a big importer of lumber from Canada, and so it definitely could impact our housing market and raise costs. And the challenge is that at the moment, the amount of goods that we're talking about, I mean, $20 billion is nothing to sneeze at. But it's a relatively small share of our trade, of about over 400 billion dollars. And so, but the problem is that it seems that we're ratcheting this up. And so the risk is that, both countries could be adding on to the amount of, 50% tariffs. And a lot of these goods are imported because of the United States, Mexico, Canada trade agreement, are meant to be free. And we've integrated our economies because of that. And so the fact that we're kind of throwing sand into those gears is really problematic.
15: There was a similar trade dispute in March of 2025, not long after Donald Trump returned to office. It didn't last that long. Do you think this one will be temporary as well?
16: It's hard to know. I mean, that's a political question that is not my area of expertise. The thing that is different is that it seems that Prime Minister Carney has gone from appeasement mode to we're not backing down mode. And so it'll be interesting to see who blinks first or if anybody blinks.
15: Yeah. The auto industry, as you brought up, I mean, that could have a short-term impact because we could see the price of cars, those who are in the market for that, going up pretty soon.
16: Exactly. And the challenge is it's not just new cars, but it kind of weighs on used cars. As you may remember, during COVID, the price of used cars went through the roof. There were times when literally you would pay, there was a very little difference buying a 3-year-old used car from buying a new car because there were shortages and prices were rising on all of them. So these things have trickle down effects, and it's not just about buying a car. It's about, repairing car repairs. If you need a new bumper or a new battery, those things could be impacted as well, or new tires, so it's something that could weigh on drivers that are, not trying to buy a new car.
15: Just to get a gauge on things, we've heard about tariffs ever since Donald Trump returned to office. What is the current tariff rate in America, and how high is it compared to other previous administrations?
16: So, I think we're in the, over 10% range mm-hmm. in total. And historically we were in the, 2-3% range, for a very long time. And it had been coming down, significantly. So you've been, we had this experience in the after Smoot-Hawley in the 1930s when, tariffs went up significantly, but trade was actually a much smaller part of the U.S. economy. Our trade is about 15% of the U.S. economy, and back then I think it was a third of that. Tariff rates had been coming down kind of historically, and had been on this kind of downward glide path. And so this has been a big shock to the system. I mean, we just put out an update to our five trends facing the economy in 2020. And I acknowledge that, five trends facing the economy in 2026.
15: Right.
16: And I acknowledge that I've been surprised at how well the economy has fared amidst tariffs and amidst amidst the oil, higher oil prices, following the war with Iran. But, at some point, people are going to say, I've had enough.
0: Right. And I've been wondering when it would get to that point, because at some point, typically, this has led to a recession, and we haven't had that, obviously, declared as of yet. But I've been waiting for somebody like a qualified economist to set up a novice like myself to reach that point and actually declare that. And it'll be interesting to see exactly if that does happen. Gerald Cohen from the...
16: Yeah, we're watching it carefully.
0: Yeah, make no mistake. I think you've been watching for about a year now, as a matter of fact, along with other economists. Gerald Cohen from the UNC Kenan Flagler Business School. Gerald, it's great to talk to you. Thank you for making some time for us today. We appreciate it.
16: Thank you.
12: And our thanks, of course, to Jeff and to Professor Gerald Cohen. WPTF News time, we're at 5:18. It's time for another look at the roads. We've got Kyle Nasheim still in that Johnson Hyundai Traffic Center, still keeping an eye on your evening commute. What's going on out there, Kyle?
14: Still seeing slowdowns all across the triangle as rain is continuing to come through the area. We're seeing delays on 440 eastbound. We're looking right now, starting at Wade Avenue. It is a 30-minute delay as you're approaching the New Bern Avenue exit. 540 eastbound, still seeing slowdowns of at least 35 minutes, starting all the way back just before Aviation Parkway. 40 eastbound, a 15-minute delay, starting all the way back at the 885 interchange through the airport exits as you are approaching Kerrytown Boulevard. In Kerry, US 1 North, a 12-minute ride approaching I-40, southbound delays of at least 5 to 10 minutes, starting at Walnut Street. 885 barely getting above 15 miles an hour in both directions. That's the latest for the Johnson Hyundai Traffic Center.
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12: In statewide news, a high-stakes meeting impacting the future of elections in North Carolina. This morning, top officials discussed proposed election changes that were first passed by the State Board of Elections last month. The changes would adjust the rules regarding absentee ballots, how they're processed, and would impose stricter requirements about how the ballots are submitted. During the public comment session, this voter says she's concerned about the changes.
2: Because these rules exceed statutory authority, lack objective clarity, and duplicate existing legislative mandates.
12: And Governor Stein, Governor Josh Stein, is asking for three new state election rules to be delayed pending review by the General Assembly just days before they can take effect and absentee ballots start going out for the November midterm elections. The Rules Review Commission was scheduled to, did consider the rules today. Stein said this is at a recent bill signing.
3: It's the fundamental right that underpins every other right that we possess. That's why I will always protect you and your right to vote.
12: If approved and not subjected to legislative review, the rules would take effect September 1st, just 3 days before counties start mailing absentee ballots in September.
4: I'm Damian Troisi, and this is Markets in a Minute. Stocks rose in morning trading on Wall Street Thursday. The S&P 500 rose 0.3%. The Dow rose 0.1%. The Nasdaq Composite rose 0.8%. Technology stocks led the gains. NVIDIA, Salesforce, and others reported bigger profits than Wall Street expected for their most recent quarters. NVIDIA surged, and it was the biggest force pulling up the broader market. Treasury yields held relatively steady in the bond market. They have been mostly climbing through the summer on worries about high inflation and the U.S. government's growing debt. Oil prices rose 1% and remain volatile amid the ongoing U.S. war with Iran. Damian Troisi, New York.
12: WPTF News Time, 5:24. Now more from the world of business and the economy. General Mills said Wednesday it has removed artificial colors from all its U.S. cereals, including Lucky Charms and Trix. The Minneapolis company has shifted to fruit and vegetable-based dyes, as well as colors derived from spices like turmeric and paprika, to give its cereals their customary bright colors. Now, General Mills said 90% of its U.S. retail products are now free of artificial dyes. Products that still contain artificial colors, like some Betty Crocker cake mixes and fruit roll-ups, will transition to natural dyes by the end of 2027. And now, let's take a look at what Lincoln is doing with Car Chronicles.
5: What can we expect from Lincoln? This is Jeff Gilbert with the Car Chronicles. Ford giving no details in its announcement that it's increasing Lincoln production in the U.S. with only three products. Currently, it is something that Lincoln needs.
22: Right now, they're at a point where they need to have some new products to restart the conversation about the brand in the market.
5: Sam Fiorani of Auto Forecast Solutions expects a new platform for a Nautilus that won't be imported from China but made in the U.S. He also expects a replacement for the retired Corsair.
22: These are two very popular segments, and the subcompact or compact crossover markets are growing very quickly, especially in the luxury area. Getting Lincoln back into those markets is very important to the brand.
5: Fiorani says a new Lincoln sedan is a long shot, but they could get a product based on the expected four-door Mustang. With the Car Chronicles, I'm Jeff Gilbert.
23: Never lose sight of the plot. This is Soundbites, and I'm Alan Davidson. 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
9: You've all heard the admonition to get to the airport early or try to take the first flight out. It's good advice. But now it may be more important to depart one day earlier than planned. The reason? Massive weather events, and more of them, are changing the dynamics of getting from point A to point B. Extreme heat, wildfires, volcanic eruptions that close airports, severe thunderstorms. This year, a whopping 25% of trips have experienced delays or disruption beyond the airline's control. For example, going on a cruise? Fly to the port a day earlier. Don't just get to the airport early. Arrive at your destination early. 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I'm Peter Greenberg, and this is today's Worldwide Travel Minute. Peter Greenberg here. Get the best in news you can use right now. 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
12: 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Time to take another look at the roads. We've got Kyle Nash. I'm in the Johnson Hyundai Traffic Center. Kyle, where are the areas we need to look out for?
14: Right now, we're looking at slowdowns all across the triangle as rain is continuing to come through the area. 440 eastbound, slowdowns of at least 30 minutes starting at Wade Avenue. 540 eastbound, starting all the way back just after the I-40 interchange. A almost 40-minute delay as you're approaching the Falls of Noose Road exit. Heading over towards Johnston County, got a little bit of slowdown on 40 eastbound. This is approaching the I-42 interchange, adding about 5 minutes to your commute. In Cary, US 1 northbound, we're seeing slowdowns of at least 15 minutes starting all the way back at East William Street. And if you're leaving Apex heading towards Chatham County, we're looking at some slowdowns of at least 30 minutes starting at Old US 1 as you're approaching the Pea Ridge Road exit. Back over around the Bull City 885, delays in both directions, barely getting above 15 miles an hour. Northbound delays giving you the biggest headache right now, barely getting at least 15 minutes to your ride headed towards the Ellis Road exit. That's the latest for the Johnson Hyundai Traffic Center.
12: Thanks a lot, Kyle. Your WPTF forecast, our overnight low 71. Of course, showers and storms in the forecast. More of a chance this evening, but then mostly cloudy skies. A high tomorrow, 87. Again, that chance of showers and storms all the way into the evening and into actually Saturday morning. And our overnight low on Friday, about 71 again. Right now, we're at 77 with some light rain out there. And now the news of North Carolina and the world is next from NCN News. 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
10: NCN News, I'm Bruce Farrell. A Central North Carolina teenager is critically ill with a rare infection caused by an amoeba commonly found in warm, fresh water. State health officials said the teen has an infection caused by that microscopic organism that can damage the brain. Health officials did not say where the teen was in the water to encounter the amoeba, but the organism does pose a danger to anyone who swims in warm lakes, rivers, or ponds. Lisa Dwyer reports that a judge has refused to dismiss Steve Bannon's contempt conviction case for now.
11: A federal judge has rejected the Justice Department's request to dismiss Trump ally Steve Bannon's criminal conviction, refusing to testify before the congressional committee that investigated a mob's January 6, 2021 attack on the U.S. Capitol. But the order may not be final. U.S. District Judge Carl Nichols ruled that prosecutors failed to properly explain their motivations for seeking the dismissal of Bannon's indictment. However, the judge says the government is free to renew its request. Bannon already served a 4-month prison term after a jury convicted him of contempt of Congress in 2022. I'm Lisa Dwyer.
10: Asheville police no longer have access to Flock safety software after city council voted to terminate the city's contract for 11 license plate reader cameras. The decision following concerns from council members and residents about privacy, data sharing, and oversight. But Asheville resident Carolyn Vandruff says the cameras have helped in her area.
13: It's been really cracking down on a lot of things going on. A lot of the loud vehicles not happening here as much.
10: The city's decision applies only to cameras covered by its contract. The U.S. military faces a beyond critical shortage of advanced missile interceptors in Europe, largely driven by President Trump's war with Iraq. That's according to a U.S. defense official in Europe and a NATO official speaking anonymously to the AP. You're listening to NCN News. The S&P rose 0.7%, pulling closer to its record set earlier this month. The Dow added 0.2%, and the NASDAQ composite was up 1.6%. Scientists say that deadly flash flood in Nepal on Wednesday was likely caused by a glacier chunk breaking off and temporarily damming a river. This may have led to a surge of water downstream, killing hundreds and leaving many more missing. Ed Donahue now with a report on a new drug for people with pancreatic cancer.
0: The Food and Drug Administration approved a groundbreaking new drug for advanced pancreatic cancer. It's called Diraxonrasib with the brand name RasonQ. The daily pills block a mutated protein that fuels tumor growth in more than 90% of pancreatic cancer cases. Patients who got the new treatment live for a median of 13.2 months compared with 6.7 months for people on chemotherapy. One oncologist says this is not a cure, but it's the best option they've ever had. Pancreatic cancer is among the most deadly forms because it is hard to detect before it starts spreading to other organs.
10: Pew Research Center reports 48% of teens say social media has a mostly negative effect on people their age, up from 32% in 2022. Only 11% say the effect is mostly positive. National Alliance on Mental Health North Carolina Communications Director Amy Brundle tells WNCN that viewing should be in moderation.
1: Social media, it can be a really positive tool for spreading information, for connecting people across states and countries, but everything needs to be in moderation in order for us to be healthy.
10: Experts also say parents should focus more on changes in their child's behavior than the amount of time they spend online. Peter Cullen, iconic voice actor behind Optimus Prime and Eeyore, has died at 85. His agent announced Cullen died Wednesday in Los Angeles. Bruce Farrell, NCN News.
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3: NCN Sports, I'm Jeff Hamlin. Former North Carolina Tar Heel Ryan Gerard is in third place at the end of the first round of the Tour Championship on the PGA Tour in Atlanta. Gerard fired a 65 today. He's at 5 under, 3 strokes back of the leader, Minwoo Lee, of Australia, who's at 8 under. Victor Hovland, 2 strokes back at 6 under. Wake Forest resident Akshay Bhatia is in a 5-way tie for 4th place. He is at 4 under. College football gets underway tonight. Gardner-Webb Bulldogs will take on Austin Peay in Clarksville, Tennessee. The debut for new running Bulldogs head coach Chris McCulloch. He replaced Chris Reisert, who left to become the offensive coordinator at Toledo. At Rhodes Stadium in Elon, the Elon Phoenix faces Division II Glenview State out of West Virginia. Sophomore Brady Stober, a transfer from Samford, will start at quarterback for Elon. And at Richardson Stadium, the Davidson Wildcats will take on Division III Concord, the Wildcats starting its 2nd season under head coach Thad Thacker. East Carolina head coach Blake Carroll has named Mitch Griffiths as the Pirates' starting quarterback. Griffiths spent 4 years at Wake Forest, where he started 9 games in 2023. Last year, Griffiths played in 6 games as a backup at Texas Tech. ECU faces Alabama in Tuscaloosa to open its season September 5th. Coming up tonight in minor league baseball in the International League, the Durham Bulls host the Norfolk Tides at Durham Bulls Athletic Park. The Charlotte Knights will host the Memphis Redbirds at Truist Field in Charlotte. The quarterfinals of the Winston-Salem Open set for tonight. Coming up this afternoon, third-seeded Ignacio Buse of Peru will face Juan Manuel Cerundolo of Argentina. Also, fourth-seeded Arthur Ferry of Great Britain will take on Alexander Kovacevic of America. And American Fabian Morozin of Hungary will take on James Duckworth. 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
4: Thanks a lot, Jeff. WPTF News Time. We're now at 5:38. Time for another look at your ride home. Here to tell you all about it from the Johnson & Dade Traffic Center once again is Kyle Nashheim. Kyle, what area should folks look out for?
5: Well, right now we're looking at delays all across the Triangle. 440 eastbound, a 30-minute delay starting at Wade Avenue all the way towards Newbern Avenue. 540 eastbound, delays of at least 35 minutes starting just after the I-40 interchange all the way towards Falls and Noose Road. Speaking of I-40, we got some eastbound slowdowns. This is starting at 540, adding at least 15 minutes to your commute through the Cary exits as you're approaching Lake Wheeler Road. US 1, we're seeing some northbound delays of at least 10 minutes heading towards I-40, and west southbound looking at an extra 6 minutes starting at Walnut Street. Heading over towards the Bull City, 885, it is that time of the afternoon, barely getting above 15 miles an hour in both directions, whether you're heading towards downtown Durham or heading towards I-40. 40 westbound and 85 south heading towards Orange County at about 10 minutes to your commute. 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That's the latest from the Johnson Hyundai Traffic Center.
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8: Chance of showers and thunderstorms tonight with mostly cloudy skies and a low of 72. Chance of rain on Friday with cloudy skies and a high of 87. Showers and thunderstorms likely Friday night with a low of 71. And a chance of rain on Saturday, high of 86.
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10: A Durham man is facing a murder charge after fatally stabbing his father. It happened last night, but the crime scene was still active today. 24-year-old Mauricio Reyes Rubio made his first court appearance this morning. Durham police found a man who had been stabbed to death. Now, few details were released about the incident as Reyes Rubio made his brief court appearance by video.
11: Due to the nature of the charges, your bond will remain at no bail. No bond.
10: Now, court documents identify the victim as 46-year-old Eugene Reyes. A Central North Carolina teenager is critically ill with a rare infection caused by an amoeba commonly found in warm freshwater. State health officials said the teen has an infection caused by a microscopic organism that can damage the brain. Officials did not say where the teen was in the water to encounter the amoeba, but this organism does pose a danger to anyone who swims in warm lakes, rivers, or ponds. And authorities have identified 76-year-old Soleil Lazar as the woman killed after being struck by an SUV in Cary on Wednesday morning. Thomas Lazar, the victim's husband, tells ABC 11 vehicles fly through the crosswalks constantly.
12: It's too fast traffic. I don't think I would be surprised if anyone is actually holding the speed limit.
10: The driver remained at the scene. No charges have been filed. Well, the Raleigh Convention Center officially changed its name. During a ceremony this morning, the venue rebranded to the Atlantic Union Bank Convention Center. The center has hosted Wake County high school graduations, concerts, and conferences. Carrie Painter, the executive director of the center, says it's a new time.
13: Today is a new and very exciting first moment, and there's going to be so many more first moments coming around the corner.
10: Atlantic Union Bank purchased the naming rights for the building for the next 15 years. WPTF News Time, 5:44.
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10: Well, taking a look at national news, a deadly flood in Nepal has left hundreds dead and many displaced and missing. AP's Karen Shamas reports.
14: Over 1,000 people have been left missing on the Nepal-China border after a series of floods caused by a glacier collapse swept through the area. Rescue teams in Nepal are scrambling after a catastrophic and deadly torrent of floods and mud swept through several communities, leaving hundreds of people dead. More than 1,300 remain missing, including foreigners and pilgrims. Hundreds of residents across the Himalayan region were displaced. Videos of the tragedy showed the flood swallowing up people as they tried to escape. Drone footage from Nepal on Thursday showed the scale of the destruction. I'm Karen Shamas.
10: Some Republican candidates are quietly distancing themselves from President Donald Trump ahead of the midterm elections that will determine control of Congress. Yet most Republican candidates continue to embrace Trump despite his low approval ratings. However, this delicate balance aims to avoid alienating Trump's base while attracting a wider electorate. The changes are often subtle, such as removing or downplaying Trump's name on websites, but they reflect a cautious strategy. For example, Texas congressional candidate Carlos De La Cruz changed his description from Trump conservative to proven conservative on his homepage. Well, South Carolina Senator Darlene Graham won the GOP nomination for the U.S. Senate. Her win came after an endorsement from President Trump. Western Carolina University professor Chris Cooper tells WPTF News.
15: The surprise to me was the margin. It seemed like after that disastrous debate performance, maybe Ralph Norman would be able to do a little bit better. But at the end of the day, Trump's endorsement, the Graham name, the whole thing meant a 5-point victory.
10: Despite her lack of political experience, Graham inherited a seasoned campaign machine. Her brother had been in elected office since 1995 when he initially served in the House. And Canada is reducing its dependence on U.S. suppliers of military gear. AP correspondent Donna Warder reports.
16: The Canadian government is investing billions of dollars to reduce reliance on suppliers of military gear from the U.S. Prime Minister Mark Carney has vowed to strengthen the country's economic self-sufficiency amid fraying relations with Washington. I'm Donna Warder.
10: A judge has refused to dismiss Steve Bannon's contempt conviction case for now. AP's Lisa Dwyer reports.
17: A federal judge has rejected the Justice Department's request to dismiss Trump ally Steve Bannon's criminal conviction, refusing to testify before the congressional committee that investigated a mob's January 6, 2021 attack on the U.S. Capitol.
10: And several arrests connected to a violent gang in Puerto Rico have happened. AP's Lisa Dwyer reports on that.
17: U.S. Attorney General Todd Blanche says that the United States Justice Department has charged more than 80 people in the takedown of a violent Puerto Rican gang during a visit to the island as part of the Trump administration's efforts to highlight its push to tackle violent crime.
18: These defendants are alleged drug traffickers of Los Bajadeo, also known as LBD.
17: And says they were charged with
18: the illegal possession and distribution of mass quantities of cocaine, crack cocaine, fentanyl, heroin, and marijuana.
17: Acting U.S. Attorney for Puerto Rico, Hector Ramirez-Carbo, says violent gang members have terrorized their community for years, often in broad daylight.
19: These 81 violent gang members will now face justice, and so will any other that try to take their place.
17: And says,
19: today, the families of Mayagüez can peacefully enjoy what their communities have to offer without fear of harm.
17: I'm Lisa Dwyer.
10: WPTF News Time. We're coming up on 5:48. We have more news and the latest in entertainment coming up next. But first, let's take another look at the roads with Kyle Nash. Now, Kyle is in the Johnson and Day Traffic Center. And Kyle, I know this rain has had some impact on what's going on out there.
20: We have seen slowdowns all afternoon due to this rain moving through the area. 440 eastbound, still looking at a 25-minute delay starting at Wade Avenue. Improvements on the slowdowns. But if you're exiting 440 onto 87 north, with a 10-minute delay headed towards Smithfield Road. 540 eastbound, starting just before Aviation Parkway, you're looking at an extra 30 minutes as you're approaching Six Forks Road. 885, it is that time of the afternoon over into Bull City, barely getting above 15 miles an hour, adding at least 10 to 15 minutes to your commute. 40 eastbound around the airport exits, a 15-minute ride from 540 all the way through to Cary exits approaching US 1, and we're also seeing some slowdown in South Raleigh on 40 East, a 15-minute delay as you're approaching Rock Quarry Road. Slowdowns as rain is moving through Johnston County. 40 eastbound, a 12-minute delay. Starting at Veterans Parkway, you're not back up to the posted speed limit until you pass the 210 exit. And then over in Benson on I-95 in both directions, rain's causing slowdowns of at least 15 minutes, whether you're headed towards I-40 or you're heading towards Dunn. That's the latest from the Johnson Hyundai Traffic Center.
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10: Well, North Carolina officials are considering expanded toxicology testing to help police investigate marijuana-impaired driving cases, including a possible statewide testing model. Toxicologists told the North Carolina Advisory Council on Cannabis on Wednesday that blood testing can help establish recent cannabis use. Donna Papson, a toxicologist with NMS Labs, told WRAL-TV.
26: The toxicology is not the magic bullet, but the toxicology is the scientific evidence of exposure.
10: Now, law enforcement officials see challenges with widespread enforcement since there's no agreed-upon roadside test or legal threshold for marijuana impairment. And Governor Josh Stein announced Wednesday that Boaters World Manufacturing Group will create 179 new jobs in Beaufort County. The company plans to invest more than $6 million to create a boat manufacturing facility with the purchase of Nautic Star boats outside of Chocowinity. Now, Beaufort County Manager Tim Corley tells WITN he's looking forward to the growth and economic boost the jobs will offer.
27: 179 folks coming to work for Boaters World. We're really excited about what that can do for the community, especially Chocowinity as well.
10: The waterfront facility along the Pamlico River will exceed 212,000 square feet. A performance-based grant of $375,000 from the One North Carolina Fund will help the company locate to North Carolina or relocate to North Carolina. Tropical storm Dolly formed today in the Atlantic Ocean far from land, and forecasters expected it to fade quickly. The U.S. National Hurricane Center in Miami said that as of 11 a.m. today, Dolly had 40-mile-per-hour sustained winds with higher gusts. The storm was located 555 miles east of the Leeward Islands, moving west at 24 miles per hour, that according to the National Hurricane Center. Tropical force, storm force winds extend 60 miles outward from the center. The storm and its name had no connection to Dolly Parton's death on Thursday. WPTF News Time 5:53, time for entertainment news. Well, speaking of Dolly Parton, you know, she was a beloved icon whose influence spanned music, film, and philanthropy. Parton, who died on Tuesday, as we said, was known for her rhinestone-studded style and quick wit as she captivated fans all across the all walks of life. Her music, including hits like Jolene and I Will Always Love You, have become timeless. Now, Parton grew up in poverty in Tennessee and rose to fame with her unique blend of authenticity and talent. And beyond entertainment, she was a dedicated philanthropist. Her Imagination Library has donated over 300 million books to needy children, some here in North Carolina. Parton's legacy is one of creativity, generosity, and unity. And What Would Dolly Do is back. The House of Swank posted on Facebook that they are re-releasing the T-shirt after hearing from many people asking about it. They said they decided not to wait. They're donating $5 from every shirt and $1 from every matching sticker sold to Wake County Smart Start's early literacy program, supporting children's literacy right in the community. They say it's a good shirt and a good question, and hopefully a little bit of good done along the way. And Speaking of people who have passed away, J.P. Morgan, a top female recording artist of the 1950s, has died at 94. Known for hits like That's All I Want From You, she later became a popular talk show host, guest, and game show panelist. Morgan's fame was cemented during her 4 years on The Gong Show, where she infamously exposed herself on air. Born in Colorado, she began her career in the family vaudeville act and later joined Frank Duvall's orchestra. Her television appearances included The Tonight Show and The Muppet Show. Morgan was married and divorced 3 times and is survived by her son. And a federal judge says Blake Lively can have just over $400,000 of the $8 million in legal fees she sought for defending herself against a lawsuit that actor Justin Baldoni lodged against her in response to her lawsuit over the production of their 2024 film, It Ends With Us. Judge Lewis Lyman said Wednesday that Lively is entitled to $363,000 in attorney's fees and $44,000 in expenses. He limited the payout by deciding that a California law meant to compensate sex abuse survivors for the cost of defending against retaliatory lawsuits would only allow legal costs related to defamation claims. Lawyers on both sides have claimed victory.
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10: Well, supporters chant Free Top G in support of social media influencer Andrew and Tristan Tate remain in custody as they challenge their extradition to the United Kingdom to face rape and sex trafficking charges. Speaking to reporters outside the courthouse in Miami, the Tate brothers' attorney, Joseph McBride, argued for their release, pointing to their compliance with legal proceedings in Romania, where they also face charges.
3: If this doesn't meet the test of special circumstances, then I don't know what does. 1,193 days free. They have made all their appointments in Romania. They have never ran away from the law. They have leaned into the court process everywhere that they go.
4: Don't get strung out by the way I look.
10: And there's a special showing of Rocky Horror Picture Show to honor Tim Curry. It's coming to the Rialto Theater in Raleigh Friday night. Now, Curry died at 80 on Tuesday at his home in Los Angeles. No cause was disclosed. He had suffered a stroke in 2012 that put him in a wheelchair. Now, the beloved character actor created a gallery of loony villains for stage and screen. Curry gained fame as Dr. Frank Inferter in the Rocky Horror Picture Show, the iconic role that became a cultural touchstone. He also played the smug concierge in Home Alone 2, Lost in New York. And Curry earned 3 Tony nominations for Spamalot, My Favorite Year, and Amadeus, and an Emmy nod in 1994. And that showing of Rocky Horror Picture Show starts at 11:55 on Friday. Doors open at 11:30. And Peter Cullen, the iconic voice actor behind Optimus Prime and Eeyore, has died at 85. His agent announced Cullen died Wednesday at his Los Angeles home. Cullen's career spanned decades, starting with the Smothers Brothers Comedy Hour and including roles in The Smurfs and G.I. Joe. And a partial lunar eclipse could be visible across central North Carolina late tonight, weather permitting. Most of the moon's surface will be covered by Earth's shadow at peak eclipse, which is expected shortly after midnight Friday. And the eclipse begins around 10:30 p.m. tonight. The Moorhead Planetarium and Science Center in Chapel Hill is hosting a lunar eclipse viewing event tonight. The ticketed planetarium show starts at 9:30 p.m. and it will be followed by free public sky watching. More information is available on the planetarium's website. Now that's a show for you, right? There. WPTF News time at 5:58. Time for another look at traffic. We've got Kyle Nash on once again in the Johnson Hyundai Traffic Center. Kyle, what are you seeing out there?
20: Well, the rain is starting to slowly move its way out of Durham and Raleigh right now and around the triangle. We're still seeing slowdowns all across the Beltline. 440 eastbound, now a 20-minute delay from Wade Avenue approaching Newbern Avenue. Exiting 440 onto 87 north, and 8 to 10-minute delays are approaching Smithfield Road. 540 eastbound, now we're looking at about a 30-minute delay, started at Aviation Parkway all the way towards Falls and Noose Road. 40 eastbound around the airport exits, a 15-minute delay, barely getting above 20 miles an hour from 540 through to Cary exits as you're approaching Lake Wheeler Road. Also seeing some slowdowns over into Bull City, 885, it is that time of the afternoon, barely getting above 20 miles an hour in both directions. Northbound, you're barely getting above 15 15, adding at least 10 minutes to your commute from I-40 all the way towards Ellis Road. And we're looking at some westbound delays of 40 headed towards Durham, a 6-minute delay starting at the 540 interchange. Headed over towards Johnston County, rain is still in that area, looking at a 5-minute delay from US 70 through I-42 as you're approaching the 210 exit. That's the latest from the Johnson Hyundai Traffic Center.
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5: News this hour from Town Hall. I'm Keith Peters in Washington. The Justice Department has charged more than 80 people in the takedown of a violent Puerto Rican gang. Attorney General Todd Blanche announced the operation during a visit to the island as part of the Trump administration's efforts to highlight its push to tackle violent crime.
6: Last week, an indictment was filed and returned by a grand jury charging 81 defendants for illicit activity starting in 2021. These defendants are alleged drug traffickers of Los Bajadeo, also known as LBD. They were charged with the illegal possession and distribution of mass quantities of cocaine, crack cocaine, fentanyl, heroin, and marijuana.
5: Jason Arday's memoirs are published just 2 weeks after his death.
7: Scholar Jason Arday has had his memoir published on Thursday, weeks after he died whilst he faced plagiarism charges. The book's release comes less than 2 weeks after 41-year-old Arday was found dead at his apartment in London. His death followed relentless media coverage about allegations that his academic work was bolstered by plagiarism and that he exaggerated his athletic and fundraising achievements. Arday's memoir, Great and Unfortunate Things, tells the story of how a non-verbal autistic boy who grew up to be the youngest black professor in Cambridge University's history. I'm Karen Shamas.
5: Tropical storm Dolly has formed in the Atlantic Ocean far from land. The National Hurricane Center in Miami says Thursday the storm could bring heavy rain to portions of the Caribbean in the coming days. The storm's name had no connection to Dolly Parton's death. On Wall Street, the Dow by 105 points, the Nasdaq rose 411, the S&P advanced 55. More on these stories at townhall.com.
8: 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And yes, I told you so.
5: Here's the Wall Street Business Report.
11: General Mills says it's ending the use of artificial coloring in its U.S. cereals.
12: That includes Lucky Charms.
13: Lucky Charms!
12: Magically delicious. And Trix.
14: Orangey orange, grapey purple, raspberry red.
12: The shift will be to fruit and vegetable-based dyes and colors derived from spices like paprika and turmeric to keep their bright colors. General Mills says 90% of its retail products are free of artificial dyes.
11: And that is correspondent Ed Donahue. Technology stocks led Wall Street after NVIDIA, Salesforce, and others reported fatter profits for the spring than expected. The S&P 500 rose 0.707% of its value by the closing bell. The Dow Jones Industrial Average also posting a good-sized gain, up by 105 points, and the S&P 500 was up by 55. For the Wall Street Business Report, I'm Bob Agnew.
5: News and analysis at townhall.com. 9/11 mastermind Khalid Sheikh Mohammed will finally go to trial in 2028. Correspondent Bernie Bennett has details.
0: The announcement comes just weeks before the 25th anniversary of the most lethal foreign attack on U.S. soil in our nation's 250-year history. The New York Post reports, quote, the mastermind of the 9/11 attacks and three other terrorists held at Guantanamo Bay will finally stand trial in 2028, a military judge ruled Wednesday. Government prosecutors requested a January 2027 trial, but the judge rejected that bid and set it for June 5th, 2028, citing a slew of pretrial rulings the court needs to make before the proceedings start. Bernie Bennett, Washington.
5: Investigators say air traffic controllers in Washington and the pilots of President Donald Trump's helicopter met to discuss communication issues 1 week before a jet and the chopper were allowed to take off at the same time. Having both in the air seemed to violate safety procedures. More at townhall.com.
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10: Good evening, everyone. 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We're at 6:05, 76 degrees with rain out there impacting your commute for sure. Our overnight low, 70 degrees. That rain continuing into tomorrow. I'm here in the WPTF News Studio with Charles Hadley in operations and traffic reporter Kyle Nasheim.
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10: Well, as I mentioned, heavy rain will impact the evening commute for some. A flood advisory is in effect for parts of Harnett, Johnston, Wake, Lee, and Moore counties until 7 p.m. The front will stall over the area through Saturday, and we have daily storm chances today through Saturday. The best chance for storms looks to be Friday. In other news, a Durham man is facing a murder charge after fatally stabbing his father. It happened Wednesday night, but the crime scene was still active today. 24-year-old Mauricio Reyes Rubio made his first court appearance this morning. Durham police found a man who had been stabbed to death, his father. Few details were released about the incident as Reyes Rubio made a brief appearance by video.
13: Due to the nature of the charges, your bond will remain at no bond.
10: Court documents identified the victim as 46-year-old Hugo Reyes. And authorities have identified 76-year-old Soleil Lazar as the woman killed after being struck by an SUV in Cary Wednesday morning. Thomas Lazar, the victim's husband, tells ABC 11 he usually walked with her.
15: I usually walk with her, but I slept over, so she walked without me. And I was having my breakfast and was watching the news, and I started to think, well, she's been gone for a while now.
10: And a Central North Carolina teen is critically ill with a rare infection caused by an amoeba commonly found in warm freshwater. State health officials said the teen has an infection caused by a microscopic organism that can damage the brain. Officials did not say where the teen was in the water to encounter the amoeba, but this organism does pose a danger to anyone who swims in warm lakes, rivers, or ponds. And the Raleigh Convention Center officially has a new name. The 16-year-old building will now be called the Atlantic Union Bank Convention Center after a ceremony this morning. The change comes as part of a 15-year naming rights agreement that places the bank's name on the downtown Raleigh venue. Carrie Painter, executive director of the Raleigh Convention and Performing Arts Complex, says the center has created a lofty reputation over the years.
16: You know, our convention center hosts business leaders, associations, sporting events, all kinds of organizations. And we couldn't be more thrilled that the bank saw the value in us.
10: Painter said the transition involved extensive behind-the-scenes work, including updating the venue's website, email accounts, uniforms, and signage. WPTF News Time is 6:08, time for another look at the evening commute. We're in the Johnson Hyundai Traffic Center, where we'll find Kyle Nasheim with the latest. What's going on, Kyle?
20: Still looking at some slowdowns, but we're starting to see some of those delays ease up a little bit. Over on 440 eastbound, you're still looking at some slowdowns from Wade Avenue all the way to New Bern Avenue. Now just about a 10-minute delay. 540 eastbound, looking at slowdowns starting just after Aviation Parkway, now a 25-minute delay, heading towards the Six Forks Road exit. Around the airport exit, 40 eastbound, got some slowdowns. Now just about a 10-minute delay from 540 through to Wade Avenue and Cary exits heading towards Lake Wheeler Road. Over into Bull City, 40 westbound, we're looking at about a 6-minute delay from 540, heading towards Highway 55, 885, still looking at slowdowns, northbound about an extra 10 minutes, barely getting above 15 miles an hour. Southbound, we're now looking about a 2 to 3 minute delay, driving about 30 to 35 miles an hour as you're approaching Ellis Road and heading towards I-40. Over in Cary, we're looking at a little bit of slowdown. This is on US 1 North, a 5-minute delay approaching the I-40 exit. 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That's the latest from the Johnson Hyundai Traffic Center.
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18: Chance of showers and thunderstorms tonight with mostly cloudy skies and a low of 72. Chance of rain on Friday with cloudy skies and a high of 87. Showers and thunderstorms likely Friday night with a low of 71 and a chance of rain on Saturday, high of 86.
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10: Rocky Horror fans are continuing to mourn Tim Curry, who died Tuesday. He was 80. The beloved character actor created a gallery of loony villains for stage and screen. Now, Curry gained fame as Dr. Frankenfurter in the Rocky Horror Picture Show, an iconic role that became a cultural touchstone. Hayes Permar, owner of the Rialto Theater in Raleigh, shows the Rocky Horror Picture Show often. He joined Jeff Hamlin to discuss Curry's legacy.
18: Tim Curry was such a wonderful character actor, but it took a lot of work for him to not be type. I don't know how you can be typecast as Dr. Frankenfurter, but you know that role is so iconic on a cult stage that he really worked hard to become an award-winning actor, mainly a voice actor. It took him a while, though, to do that.
19: No, I agree, and I think he's one of those. There are other people like this, even almost like a Sarah Jessica Parker. I could probably think of better examples who were great theater actors, and to be famous as a theater actor is a very niche thing, right? You need theater fans to know how good you are, but to take those same skills and transcend them into movie, he was definitely one of those people. But like you said, even though he was a known and well-accomplished theater actor, once he became famous for that Frankenfurter role in Rocky Horror, it became difficult to shake loose of it. I recently saw, as we've been seeing with Tim Curry, and of course, sadly, with the passing of Dolly Parton, in the age of social media, we're now flooded with all these great old videos and interviews of these people that maybe you've never seen. And I saw a great moment on Saturday Night Live where Tim Curry is talking to Eddie Murphy, and he says, "Yes, I've been so typecast as the person in high heels and fishnet stockings for Rocky Horror Picture Show that I almost got cast for Brooke Shields' role in The Blue Lagoon." So that was his joke there, but tough to shake it. So, but yes, it is interesting to people who almost have these dual careers of, people. Patti LuPone is another one. Mm-hmm. I think of like, you think of her in TV as like a minor character in Law and Order or the mom in Life Goes On, that great 80s, TV show. Right. And she's a completely different character to Broadway fans and theater fans, and I think Tim Curry occupies that space as well.
18: And there was a musical aspect to Tim Curry as well. On that episode of Saturday Night Live, he did an impression of Mick Jagger. And he did him to the bone. I think he may have had some rock music training because he came up right about that time of the 70s. And, you know, Rocky Horror hit right about the time punk rock hit. And at first, Rocky Horror was a flop, but then it found an audience, I think in Texas, if I'm not mistaken, through rescreenings. And that carried its way throughout the country, including here in North Carolina.
19: Texas and New York, from what I know. And I'm, like you, I've probably become a bit of a backseat historian. I've tried to learn these things as they've become more relevant to me. But yes, absolutely. I think he was a little bit of that punk movement. I'll say this. I am not sure that even with the, you know, odd Plinko path to fame or whatever it is that we call, you know, cult status that Rocky Horror has now, without Tim Curry playing that main role, I know that Susan Sarandon is, you know, a famous actress and she's in it. Barry Bostwick is no slouch as an actor. He's in it. You know, there's other reasons to put stock in what was a musical production even before it was a movie of Rocky Horror. It a little bit feels like Tim Curry carries the show, right?
18: Both
19: his enthusiasm, his fun, his you know, the sexuality and sexual boundaries of it, a little bit teasing, a little bit mean, a little bit funny, you know, all those things. I think of him almost, I think some of your audience, especially if you've never seen Rocky Horror, yeah, and surely you've seen Tim Curry in Home Alone 2 or Clue or, you know, Muppets Treasure Island. He's got a little bit of that Robin Williams energy to you, you know, where it's you know, almost unrestrained, but he had a little bit more, whereas Robin Williams, I feel like, was trained more of a stand-up. You know, Tim being trained as a more classical theater actor, he's got that same energy, but maybe feels a little bit more constrained by the lines and the direction. But truly, you could just see him in Rocky Horror and so many of those other roles, just from just a, like, when you picture Tim Curry, I picture a wide smile, almost like the, you know, the Grinch in How the Grinch Stole Christmas. He could act with just his face.
18: Yeah.
19: So he's got a little bit of that Robin Williams energy.
18: Exactly. He's more of like a sinister Robin Williams. Robin Williams did some dramatic roles where he played.
19: I can see that.
18: Yeah, he did more dramatic roles toward the late of his career when he played outcast and things of that nature. Tim Curry didn't mind being the villain. In fact, with Clue and with Rocky Horror, those are two cult movies right there where he portrayed kind of a villain. And there was a really underrated role that he had, a movie called Oscar that Sylvester Stallone did in 1991 that was such a strong supporting performance. Siskel and Ebert thought he should have been nominated for Best Supporting Actor, but that film didn't do well at the box office, so no one really cared. But except me, I found that performance remarkable. And then his voice work just took on another role and won him awards in the 21st century.
19: Yeah, you're right. He had the ability to the smile and maybe the downturned eyebrow. He had the ability to go evil very easily. I think of even Rooster Hannigan in the Annie movie that became the Annie soundtrack. Him performing with Bernadette Peters and Carol Burnett, that is a strong comedy team, and it works because, you know, Carol Burnett could do a little bit, you know, bawdy, bad mom, and Tim Curry could just do a little bit of the sinister, you know, I can't think of movies where he necessarily had the mustache that he'd be twirling on the side, but he always had that look of the guy that could do the eyes and the mouth of the smiling villain of like, twirling the mustache. So he definitely had that in him.
18: Now, when you stage Rocky Horror, how many people come dressed as Dr. Frankenfurter for each screening, would you say?
19: It's definitely the number one costume. The question would be, which version of Frankenfurter do they do? There's the classic that you see in the fishnet, high heels, the corset, all that stuff. But the easier one to pull off is when he's in more of like scrubs and rubber gloves. Rubber gloves when he's building a human. So you'll see that a lot of time, that sort of, what do you call it, like the doctor's green, whatever color that scrubs is, with, you know, sort of a wig and gloves. So we'll see plenty of those. We just to let you know what the impact of the Rocky Horror Picture Show, which again, I think is inextricably tied to Tim Curry. We did not have a Rocky Horror plan for this Friday. We do it two times a month, usually the first and third Friday. We do it fifth Fridays when possible, which will include Halloween in October. But we did not have one planned for this Friday. I talked to the shadow cast here at the Rialto Theater, the folks that, if you're familiar with the tradition, they dress up, I mean, in full garb. They'll have every costume you see in the movie, you'll see somebody live wearing it in front. And I said, hey, can we pull off, you know, turn it around in 48 hours here? I think people are going to want to do this. Jeff, we have sold out.
18: Wow.
19: In under 24 hours, we sold 450 tickets because I think people are just so drawn to Rocky Horror and specifically what Tim Curry means to that role.
10: Absolutely. So good to hear from Hayes again, and thanks to Jeff for bringing that to us. We'll get out there and see one of those days that they have Rocky Horror. It's a good show. WPTF News Time, we're barely at 6:18, time for traffic. We got Kyle Nash. I'm in the John C. Johnson Hyundai traffic. Sorry, Johnson Hyundai Rocky Horror Picture Show. I hope it's not a Rocky Horror Picture Show out there.
20: It is not a Rocky Horror Picture Show, although a lot of people might be thinking about McHale's Navy with all this rain coming through here. We are still seeing some slowdowns over on 440, but this is now around the Capitol Boulevard exit, a 5-minute delay heading towards New Bern Avenue. 540 eastbound, seeing slowdowns of at least 20 minutes, starting at Lumley Road, heading towards Falls of Noose Road. On 885 north, a 10-minute delay approaching Ellis Road, and 40 east, a 10-minute ride from 540 heading towards Wade Avenue. That's the latest from the Johnson Hyundai Traffic Center.
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10: The State Board of Elections listening to comments about potential changes to elections. Today, this morning, officials discussed potential election changes that were first passed by the State Board of Elections last month. Earlier this week, Governor Josh Stein sent a letter to the board expressing objections about the changes. During public comment, this speaker expressed reservations.
31: I respectfully urge the commission to formally object to these rules.
10: The changes would adjust the rules regarding absentee ballots, how they're processed, and would impose stricter requirements about how the ballots are submitted.
0: I'm Damian Troisi, and this is the AP Markets Report. Stocks rose on Wall Street Thursday, led by gains from big technology companies. The S&P 500 index rose 0.7% and pulled closer to its record set earlier this month. The Dow rose 0.2%. The Nasdaq Composite rose 1.6%. NVIDIA, Salesforce, and others reported bigger profits than Wall Street expected for their most recent quarters. NVIDIA surged, and it was the strongest force lifting the broader market. It helped offset drops for the majority of stocks within the S&P 500. Treasury yields edged higher in the bond market. They have been mostly climbing through the summer on worries about high inflation and the U.S. government's growing debt. Oil prices rose. Damian Troisi, New York.
10: WPTF News Time 6:24. Now more from the world of business and the economy. Well, President Donald Trump says the U.S. doesn't need Canada. But every day, roughly 4 million barrels of Canadian crude oil flow south, helping fuel American cars, trucks, and airplanes, and supply the U.S. industry. Canada also supplies aluminum, potash for U.S. farms, auto parts, and electricity. Those ties underscore how deeply the two economies remain intertwined, even as Trump escalates a trade war with Canada. The contradiction is especially stark in aluminum. Trump has imposed a 50% tariff on Canadian metal while acknowledging this week that the U.S., quote, desperately needs aluminum and gets most of it from Canada. Further escalation could put more of those economic links at risk. And AP correspondent Alex Vega has the latest on mortgage rates.
3: Mortgage rates head higher. Mortgage buyer Freddie Mac says the average rate on a 30-year mortgage rose this week to 6.66%. This brings it back to where it was 4 weeks ago and just shy of its high for the year. Higher mortgage rates can add hundreds of dollars a month in costs for home buyers, reducing how much they can afford. Mortgage rates have been trending higher this year as the war with Iran and other factors have heightened expectations of higher inflation, pushing up the long-term bond yields that influence mortgage rates. The trend has helped keep U.S. home sales in a rut this year. I'm Alex Vega.
10: And now let's see what Lincoln is producing in Car Chronicles.
4: What can we expect from Lincoln? This is Jeff Gilbert with the Car Chronicles. Ford giving no details in its announcement that it's increasing Lincoln production in the U.S. with only three products. Currently, it is something that Lincoln needs.
5: Right now, they're at a point where they need to have some new products to restart the conversation about the brand in the market.
4: Sam Fiorani of Auto Forecast Solutions expects a new platform for a Nautilus that won't be imported from China but made in the U.S. He also expects a replacement for the retired Corsair.
5: These are two very popular segments, and the subcompact or compact crossover markets are growing very quickly, especially in the luxury area. Getting Lincoln back into those markets is very important to the brand.
4: Fiorani says a new Lincoln sedan is a long shot, but they could get a product based on the expected four-door Mustang. With the Car Chronicles, I'm Jeff Gilbert.
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8: You've all heard the admonition to get to the airport early or try to take the first flight out. It's good advice. But now it may be more important to depart one day earlier than planned. The reason? Massive weather events, and more of them, are changing the dynamics of getting from point A to point B. Extreme heat, wildfires, volcanic eruptions that close airports, severe thunderstorms. 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I'm Peter Greenberg, and this is today's Worldwide Travel Minute. 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
10: 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It's time for another look at the roads. Kyle Nasheim is waiting in the Johnson Hyundai Traffic Center. Your rain is still coming down. Kyle, is that still being making problems for folks trying to get home?
1: Well, right now we're starting to see the rain move out of the triangle, but we do have an accident to talk about. This is on 440 eastbound, just past Capitol Boulevard. The right lane is blocked. The vehicles have been moved over to the shoulder, or they're right now taking care of that situation. That's causing a 12-minute delay starting all the way back at the Six Forks Road exit. Over on 540 eastbound, we're looking at about a 15-minute delay now from Glenwood Avenue all the way towards Six Forks Road, and 40 eastbound, a 5-minute delay starting at Airport Boulevard as you're approaching Wade Avenue. Over in Eastern Wade County, 87 north, a 5-minute delay from 440 heading towards Smithfield Road. 885 north headed towards Durham, a 10-minute delay starting at I-40. That's the latest from the Johnson Hyundai Traffic Center.
10: Thanks a lot, Kyle. WPTF forecast, overnight low 71 with showers and storms. We got some rain right now. It's partly cloudy, though, but that's going to change. Our high tomorrow, 87, mostly cloudy skies with a chance of storms. A low 71 tomorrow as well. Right now, we're at 73 degrees. As I said, partly cloudy, but again, a chance of storms. And again, we do have a flood watch in effect till 7 p.m. And now news from around the state and around the world is next from NCN News, WPTF News Time, 6:30.
9: NCN News. I'm Bruce Farrell. Rescue teams, military helicopters are searching for hundreds of missing people along the Nepal-China border. That's where a deadly torrent of water and mud, several stories high, swept through communities Wednesday following a glacier collapse. The steep slopes and lush valleys below the Himalayan mountains range are especially vulnerable to flooding and landslides. Sagar Magani reports on a warning the U.S. is looking at a critical shortage of missile interceptors in Europe.
11: Officials tell the AP the U.S. is facing a beyond critical shortage of advanced missile interceptors in Europe. A U.S. defense official in Europe and a NATO official say the shortage raises concerns about alliance members' vulnerabilities to a potential Russian attack. They say the most concerning shortfall involves Patriot missile interceptors, which can shoot down Moscow's high-speed ballistic missiles, and Ukraine is feeling the shortage most acutely. The low defense inventories are largely driven by President Trump's war in Iran. Sagar Magani at the White House.
9: North Carolina doctors preparing for more than just the usual back-to-school germs. Data shows childhood vaccination rates continue to decline in the Tar Heel State. Dr. Zachary Willis, a UNC Chapel Hill Associate Professor of Pediatric Infectious Disease, spoke with WNCN in Raleigh.
12: We've had to spend a lot of time getting prepared to see these illnesses that, you know, many, you know, even practicing pediatricians might not have ever seen a case of measles, even seeing a case of chickenpox, which, of course, you know, when I was young, every child got.
9: Data from the State Health Department shows a declining percentage of North Carolina kindergartens who are up to date on required vaccinations. An ICE officer charged with shooting a man and lying about it during the immigration crackdown in Minneapolis, now released from a Texas jail after a judge refused to order his return to Minnesota. You're listening to NCN News. President Trump says he's renaming Lake Ontario to be known as Lake America in the U.S. as he exacerbates his trade war with Canada. The president signing that executive order in the Oval Office that updated the lake's name for the U.S. Geographic Naming Service. Trump cannot force Canada or anybody else in the world to follow that preferred naming convention. South Carolina Senator Darlene Graham won the GOP nomination for the U.S. Senate seat held by her late brother. Her win came after an endorsement from President Trump. Western Carolina University political science professor Chris Cooper says the Democratic candidate in the race doesn't have a chance.
13: But it's South Carolina in 2026, and I just don't see any way that Annie Andrews pulls this out. And I think it's actually a little bit less likely, frankly, running against Darlene Graham than against Ralph Norman.
9: Despite her lack of political experience, Graham inherited a seasoned campaign machine, and her brother had been in elected office since 1995. New tropical storm named Dolly. Donna Warder says it's just a coincidence.
2: A tropical storm named Dolly has formed in the Atlantic Ocean, but there is no connection to Dolly Parton, who died this week. Storm systems are named by procedures set by the World Meteorological Organization, and the list of names are reused every 6 years. For the Atlantic region, the lists are alphabetical and alternate male and female names. Dolly is the fourth named storm for the 2026 Atlantic hurricane season. The storm is far from land, and there are no coastal watches or warnings in effect. But forecasters say Dolly could dump heavy rain on the Leeward Islands Saturday and Sunday, and on the Virgin Islands, Puerto Rico, Haiti, and the Dominican Republic Sunday and Monday. I'm Donna Water.
9: Thousands descending on a small Spanish town Wednesday for the annual La Tomatina food fight, pelting each other with up to 165 tons of overripe tomatoes. Bruce Farrell, NCN News.
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27: 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I mean, how does that even work?
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1: NCN Sports, I'm Jeff Hamlin. The Atlantic Coast Conference has officially adopted a resolution that will prohibit players who've signed NFL contracts from returning to college. The league office, based out of Charlotte, issued a statement this afternoon at the ACC Board of Directors. Coming up tonight, it will be the start of college football as the Gardner-Webb Bulldogs faced Austin Peay in Clarksville, Tennessee. The debut for new running Bulldogs head coach Chris McCulloch, a former Division II head coach at Texas Permian Basin. At Rhodes Stadium in Elon, the Elon Phoenix will face Division II Glenview State out of West Virginia. Sophomore Brady Stober, a transfer from Samford, will start at quarterback for the Phoenix. At Richardson Stadium, the Davidson Wildcats will take on Division III Concord. East Carolina head coach Blake Carroll has named Mitch Griffiths his starting quarterback. Griffiths spent 4 years at Wake Forest, where he started 9 games in 2023. Last year, Griffiths played in 6 games as a backup at Texas Tech. Alabama will face ECU in Tuscaloosa in the season opener on September 5th. On the PGA Tour, former UNC Tar Heel Ryan Gerard and Wake Forest resident Akshay Bhatia tie for third at the end of the first round of the Tour Championship in Atlanta. Bhatia and Gerard each shot a 65 today. They're both at 5 under. Minwoo Lee of Australia, the leader, 3 strokes ahead of Bhatia and Gerard at 8 under. Victor Hovland of Norway is at 6 under par. The quarterfinals of the Winston-Salem Open in progress this afternoon at Wake Forest University. Alexander Kovacevic of America will take on 4-seeded Arthur Ferry of Great Britain coming up tonight. Also, Fabian Morozin of Hungary takes on James Duckworth of Australia. In minor league baseball tonight, the Durham Bulls will host the Norfolk Tides at Durham Bulls Athletic Park. 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
2: Thanks a lot, Jeff. WPTF News Time, 6:38. Time for another look at the roads. Now, if you're going up to see the game, that's one thing, but it will tell you what it's like because we've got Kyle Nashheim in the Johnson & Day Traffic Center. What's happening out there, Kyle?
3: Well, looking at some slowdowns on 885 North heading towards downtown Durham. We're looking at delays of at least 10 minutes from I-40 heading towards Ellis Road. Around the capital city, 540 eastbound, a 10-minute delay. This is starting at the Glenwood Avenue exit as you're approaching Six Forks Road. Got some good news over on 440 East. An accident is still there, but has been moved over to the shoulder. All lanes are open, looking at about a 6 to 8 minute delay. Traffic is giving up that right lane to make sure police, DOT, and EMS are able to take care of everyone safely. Over in Cary, no slowdowns on US 1 in either direction. And let's take a trip down towards Johnston County. 40 eastbound, a 7 minute delay starting just past Cleveland Road. You're back up to the posted speed limit as you're approaching Highway 210. And looks like we have some slowdowns over on 95 North as you're heading towards the 40 interchange, adding 5 minutes to your commute. 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That's the latest from the Johnson Hyundai Traffic Center.
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1: Chance of showers and thunderstorms tonight with mostly cloudy skies and a low of 72. Chance of rain on Friday with cloudy skies and a high of 87. Showers and thunderstorms likely Friday night with a low of 71 and a chance of rain on Saturday, high of 86.
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2: Night of music, unity, and celebration is coming to carry as the legendary band War takes to the stage at Cocoa Booth Amphitheater Saturday with their Why Can't We Be Friends 50th Anniversary Tour. Joining War is the Family Stone, featuring co-founder Jerry Martini, who helped shape one of the most influential and diverse bands in music history. Here's more of my conversation with him about the tour and the legacy left by the late Sly Stone. Let's talk a little bit about the concert. This big concert with War, it's billed as a night of music, unity, and diversity. And now, matter of fact, rounding out the bill between you guys and War will be the Ohio Players, another premier funk, one of the premier funk acts of the 70s. How timely is this given the current atmosphere in this country? And was that the plan in organizing these three bands?
4: You know what? We've played with them before. We did the same setup before. We played in Oakland just a while back, and I love War. We're all friends, you know. Yeah. The Ohio Players, they love our music. We love their music. There's no kind of animosity, you know. And I'm just a little guy, you know. When they walk by, I have to look up everybody, you know. And but I, with C7, Jeff Zimmer, I get one of those nods that is like, yeah, man. You know? it's friendly. And no kind of animosity. These are definitely not my last days, but it's definitely my last years, because, you know, I'll be 90 in 6 years. You know?
2: Hey, that's still but, 6 years of hitting the road.
4: Tom Tobin, he lived to be 110.
2: Wow.
4: And he rode a horse. Now, he's really actually famous. He was a bounty hunter. he captured whole gangs and everything. His name's in the history books in Colorado. He's an Irish Navajo. I have a lot of Navajo in me. So I played on a Navajo reservation with my band a few years ago, and they were just wonderful, you know?
2: Man.
4: And, oh, the problem is I'm related to Kit Carson. It was with my great-grandpa, and Kit Carson came from County Cork, Ireland, and they moved into the, start hanging out with the tribes and everything.
2: Yeah.
4: And they loved my grandpa, but they didn't like Kit Carson at all. And so Kit Carson got really famous. I talked to them, and I said, well, then, he's my uncle. And the guy, the big novel, looks at him and says, I'm sorry to hear that. Oh, God. Because we're playing at Kit Carson Memorial Park, and they didn't like him at all. He was not liked by the indigenous people. He exploited them, and they loved my grandpa, and that's a good thing.
2: So that is a good thing. I mean, you have such an exciting and multi-layered life and family. That is incredible. Let me ask you one last question, though. What are you guys hoping for this tour? There's been some division in this country right now, and this is the Why Can't We Be Friends tour. Are you hoping that maybe it'll help people get along a little better?
4: It always does, because the music that all of our bands play, I mean, I've known more people since they would, but when there was just peace, you know, before they became war. I mean, you know, I've known them a long time, the Ohio Players. We're all in the same circle. There's a lot of guys that are older in that band, too. I'm not saying old, but, you know, we're all on the same page, and we get a lot of the same tours. I love playing with them. I love playing with War, and I love with the Ohio Players, and there's a whole list of people from that day, and they're still going, and we're still going, too.
2: Yeah.
4: I guess the old man is, I am, and my band is hand-picked. Have you seen us perform?
2: It's been a very long time. Very long time. I've also seen War and Ohio Players.
4: You'll like it now, because it's, the people that I've chosen are handpicked.
2: Wow.
4: And there was I'm using Sly's method of picking them out, which I'm not going to disclose
2: No.
4: Now, but But he had a method to his madness, and he was brilliant. One of my best friends, and one of the saddest times of my life is when he moved away from Vallejo and moved down to LA. I have other names for it, but we'll say Southern California.
2: There you go.
4: You know,
2: well, I tell you,
4: life changed when he moved down there.
2: Well, yeah, as many lives have changed. I tell you, Jerry Martini, you are just living musical history, and I'm so looking forward to this show. So I know people in our area are looking forward to it. I think it's going to help with some of the division we have, and everybody, why can't we be friends, right? That's the, as the war song says, why can't we be friends?
4: We're one of the first black and white bands, you know?
2: Yes.
4: And I can write a whole book on how I almost got killed many times. Road, you know, by white people, by black people, and driving through the South back in those days.
2: Yeah.
4: We were having long hair, and we were considered a black band, even though there's two Italians in it. You know,
2: very, Rose. Very diverse.
4: But anyway, what's that?
2: I said it was very diverse for that time, your band.
4: It really was, you know, and plus, I was got double on that. I mean, I remember playing our first time at the Apollo Theater. When I walked out one at a time, everybody's yelling and screaming. Then I walked out with my white face and long ass hair, and people start booing. And then Sly, being the person he was, he said, "That's right." He goes, "We got black people, we got white people in this band. But you gotta be able to play to be in this band. Play, Jerry." I go, "Oh man," I thought I was gonna pee my pants, but I just closed my eyes and started playing some blues. And then one of the ladies in the audience said, "Send that boy down here." And then everything was wild from that point on. Wow. Even now, when I play the Apollo, I love playing at the Apollo because I get so much love. You know?
2: You get a lot of love,
4: The Soul Train coming up. The Soul Train crew is predominantly African American.
2: Yes.
4: And I love them. I'm really little, and some of the ladies are big. They pick me up in the elevator like I'm a baby and hold me. You know? I have so many good stories about
2: you should write a
4: connection
2: book.
4: With
2: you
4: anybody.
2: Should write a book,
4: you know?
2: Sure, you should write a book for sure. I know, I'm glad to say you. Please do.
4: Me, you'll see it.
2: Please do. And then when you write the book, let me know so we'll talk about that. Although you know, and some more of the stories. I tell you, August 29th, it's going to be Why Can't We Be Friends, the 50th tour of War, the Family Stone, and the Ohio Players at Carrie's Cocoa Booth Amphitheater. And come see Jerry Martini do his thing as he has done for so many years. It doesn't matter how many different people in the band, it's the music that matters, right? It's the music.
4: Absolutely. That's what we're doing here, sir.
2: Jerry, thank you so much. I look forward to seeing you guys. You all take care and stay blessed.
4: Okay, baby. Yeah, we're going to dance to the music, baby.
2: There we go.
4: I'll talk to you soon, baby.
2: Okay. What a fun guy, and what a fun interview. WPTF News Time, 6:48, time for Kyle Nash. I'm another fun guy. He's in the Johnson City Traffic Center. I don't know how much fun that evening commute is, though.
5: Well, it is a lot better than it has been for most of the afternoon and evening. The rain has left the area, and we're now seeing mostly calm conditions around the triangle. The accident on 440 eastbound has been moved over to the shoulder. All lanes are now open, and you're going at the posted speed limit. A little bit of slow down on inbound Wade Avenue coming off of I-40. About a 2 to 3 minute delay as you're approaching the Blue Ridge Road exit. Over in the Bull City, 885 Northeast, 7 minute delay from I-40 as you're approaching the Ellis Road exit. Then you're back up to the posted speed limit. Over in Cary, no delays on US 1 South from I-40 all the way down towards Sanford and 421. That's the latest from the Johnson Hyundai Traffic Center.
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2: Taking another look at national news, a preliminary report is out concerning a close call August 4th between the presidential helicopter and an airliner.
9: Radio equipment relocated due to construction at the White House likely contributed to a close call August 4th when air traffic controllers could not hear pilots from the president's helicopter radio in before taking off from the White House as an airliner was taking off from Reagan National Airport in spite of a meeting the week before over concerns about communications issues. That's according to a preliminary report by the National Transportation Safety Board, which says recordings from the tower show that controllers could not hear the pilot from Marine One. But in recordings from ATC.com, the Marine One pilot can be heard making those calls.
10: Marine One, proceed, that's brief.
9: The controller seems surprised a few minutes later when the helicopter is taking off.
11: Marine One, you said your proceed is brief?
10: Yeah.
9: Then?
11: 7, okay, no, 3 minutes, roger, proceed is brief.
9: The radio transmission equipment has now been relocated to improve line of sight. I'm Lisa Dwyer.
2: And there's a new tropical storm named Dolly, but it's just a coincidence. Here's AP correspondent Donna Warder.
12: A tropical storm named Dolly has formed in the Atlantic Ocean, but there is no connection to Dolly Parton, who died this week. Storm systems are named by procedures set by the World Meteorological Organization, and the list of names are reused every 6 years. For the Atlantic region, the lists are alphabetical and alternate male and female names. Dolly is the fourth named storm for the 2026 Atlantic hurricane season. The storm is far from land, and there are no coastal watches or warnings in effect, but forecasts say Dolly could dump heavy rain on the Leeward Islands Saturday and Sunday, and on the Virgin Islands, Puerto Rico, Haiti, and the Dominican Republic Sunday and Monday. I'm Donna Water.
2: 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Time for some tech talk again with America's digital goddess, Kim Komando.
13: You saw the headlines. Meta settled. The case, 29 state attorneys general built against Facebook and Instagram over before the jury ever ruled. The number is $18 billion. It sounds enormous. I'm Kim Komando for WebRoot. 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Here's what that number is. Paid in installments over 10 years against revenue north of $200 billion a year, roughly 1% of what the company's worth. And Meta admitted no wrongdoing. You want to know how badly it stung? Meta's stock went up on the news. To say I'm disappointed would be an understatement. The states did win real changes, blocking access at night, age checks, an outside auditor. I hope those hold. But there's no question in my mind that Meta knew exactly what was doing to two generations of children and kept doing it. $18 billion over a decade isn't a punishment. It's a line item. Until that changes, the damage continues. Learn more at getkim.com. It's the first week of school. Your kid gets an email. Your assignment didn't upload. 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It looks real. 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
10: And if I should stay.
2: Well, the tributes continue. What Would Dolly Do is back. The House of Swank posted on Facebook that they are re-releasing the t-shirt and other items with the logo after hearing from many people asking about it. The group is donating $5 from every shirt and $1 from every matching sticker sold to Wake County Smart Start's early literacy program supporting children's literacy in the community. A good shirt, a good question, and hopefully a little bit of good done along the way, they say. And that's what happened with those Dolly, What Would Dolly Do t-shirts. And in other entertainment news, J.P. Morgan, a top female recording artist of the 1950s, has died at 94. Known for hits like That's All I Want From You, she later became a popular talk show guest and game show panelist. Morgan's fame was cemented during her 4 years on The Gong Show, where she infamously exposed herself on air. Now, her television appearances included also The Tonight Show and The Muppet Show. Morgan was married and divorced 3 times and is survived by her son.
14: Don't get strung out by the way I look.
2: Rocky Horror fans, there's a special showing of Rocky Horror Picture Show to honor Tim Curry at the Rialto Theater in Raleigh Friday night. Curry died at 80 on Tuesday at his Los Angeles home. No cause was disclosed, and he suffered a stroke in 2012 that put him in a wheelchair. Now, the beloved character actor created a gallery of loony villains for both stage and screen, and he gained his biggest fame as Dr. Frankenfurter in the Rocky Horror Picture Show, that iconic role that became a cultural touchstone. Now, you see him in other things. He's been up for 3 Tony nominations and also an Emmy nod. And Peter Cullen, the iconic voice actor behind Optimus Prime and Eeyore, has died at 85. His agent announced Cullen died Wednesday at his Los Angeles home. Cullen's career spanned decades, starting with the Smothers Brothers Comedy Hour and including roles in The Smurfs and G.I. Joe. And a federal judge says Blake Lively can have just over $400,000 of the $8 million in legal fees she sought for defending herself against a lawsuit that actor Justin Baldoni lodged against her in response to her lawsuit over the production of their 2024 film It Ends With Us. Now, it seems that both lawyers on both sides are claiming victory.
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2: And supporters chant Free Top G in support of social media influencers Andrew and Tristan Tate, who remain in custody as they challenge their extradition to the United Kingdom to face rape and sex trafficking charges. Speaking to reporters outside the courthouse in Miami, the Tate brothers' attorney, Joseph McBride, argued for their release, pointing to their compliance with legal proceedings in Romania, where they also face charges. WPTF News Time, 6:58. It's time for one more look at the roads from the Johnson & Day Traffic Center. Here again is Kyle Nashheim.
5: Well, we are seeing mostly calm conditions around the triangle, 540 and 440 going at the posted speed limit. The accident on 440 East at the Yonkers Road exit is on the shoulder, causing more of an onlooker distraction. A little bit of slowdown in North Raleigh. This is on Durham Road, Highway 98, between Stony Hill Road and the Creedmoor Road exit, right now adding about 3 to 4 minutes to your commute. 885 over into Bull City, northbound, about a 5-minute delay from I-40 all the way towards LS Road. We've got a reported accident. This is over heading towards Sanford on US 1 southbound, just past old US 1 as you're approaching the P Ridge Road exit, causing a 7-minute delay. No lanes are blocked, but make sure you give them first responders enough room to operate. That's the latest for the Johnson Hyundai Traffic Center.
2: Thanks a lot, Kyle, with WPTF forecast. Our overnight low 71. Got some showers and storms in the forecast throughout the evening and into tomorrow, really pretty much through Friday. Mostly cloudy other than that. High tomorrow, 87 and a low of 71. Right now, we're at 73 with partly cloudy skies. A little break from the weather, although we are in a flood watch, well, for another couple of minutes. 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
16: News this hour from Town Hall. I'm Keith Peters in Washington. Rescue teams and military helicopters are searching for hundreds of missing people along the Nepal-China border. That's where a deadly torrent of water and mud several stories high swept through communities Wednesday following a glacier collapse. President Trump says the U.S. is offering aid to Nepal.
17: Anything they want, we'll have. And there were 50, maybe 60 Americans over there. We haven't gotten the full list yet, but hopefully they're okay. But that looked pretty, that looks like something that people will not be, somebody will be lost, unfortunately.
16: More than 390 people were killed and more than 1,400 are missing, including hundreds of foreigners and pilgrims. Attorney General Todd Blanche says the Department of Justice has charged 81 alleged gang members in Puerto Rico.
18: These defendants are alleged drug traffickers of Los Bajadeo, also known as LBD.
19: And says they were charged with
18: the illegal possession and distribution of mass quantities of cocaine, crack cocaine, fentanyl, heroin, and marijuana.
19: Acting U.S. Attorney for Puerto Rico, Hector Ramirez-Carbo, says violent gang members have terrorized their community for years, often in broad daylight.
20: These 81 violent gang members will now face justice, and so will any other that tried to take their place.
19: And says,
20: today, the families of Mayagüez can peacefully enjoy what their communities have to offer without fear of harm.
19: I'm Lisa Dwyer.
16: President Trump says he's renaming Lake Ontario to be known as Lake America in the United States as he escalates his trade war with Canada. The president signed an executive order in the Oval Office on Thursday. On Wall Street, the Dow up by 105 points, the NASDAQ rose 411, the S&P advanced 55, oil near $84 a barrel. More at townhall.com.
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1: I'm Jeff Hamlin. A Durham man facing a murder charge after a stabbing where he's accused of killing his father. 24-year-old Mauricio Reyes Rubio made his first court appearance on Thursday, charged with killing his father, Hugo Reyes. Reyes Rubio made a brief appearance by video.
23: Due to the nature of the charges, your bond will remain at no bond.
1: A Central North Carolina teenager critically ill with a rare infection caused by an amoeba commonly found in warm, fresh water. That's according to state health officials. The infection caused by a microscopic organism that can damage the brain. The Raleigh Convention Center officially has a new name. The 16-year-old building will now be called the Atlantic Union Bank Convention Center. The change comes as part of a 15-year naming rights agreement that places the bank's name on the downtown Raleigh venue. The WPTF forecast for tonight, a chance of showers and thunderstorms. It'll be mostly cloudy with a low of 72. 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
27: 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What do we got going on today, Coach?
1: We're going to talk about the power of income riders. And if you don't know what that is, you're getting ready to find out. Make sure you have enough income for the rest of your life every single month, a monthly paycheck. You know, I call it the financial fill-up strategy. And there's that little fill-up sound.
27: Oh, yeah.
1: And if you've ever been in our office, see, we have that antique gas pump there on the second floor, Jackie.
28: Yep.
1: You can't.
28: Where did you get the thing?
1: Anymore.
28: Like, you know, down the street.
1: I collect stuff.
28: You do. You have a great collection.
1: Every now and then, you never know where I get certain things.
28: Yeah.
1: As a matter of fact, I don't even know where I get certain things.
28: It's a real antique, though. I mean, it is the real deal.
1: It's cool. Very cool.
27: It definitely is the real deal, Jackie.
28: Well, you know, it's not a reproduction or something like that. You know, sometimes you see really cool cars, and it's like, oh, it's a reproduction of a 1955, you know, T-Bird or whatever.
27: Yeah, totally.
1: Well, I grew up with not much money. You know, my dad was a college professor. Mom was a school teacher. And I had two brothers. I was one of three. And my first car was a 1968 Volkswagen Bug. It's right there
28: in
1: the studio.
28: Here.
1: See it? Yeah. Well, that's not. It's a model.
28: Yeah.
1: The scale model is not the car itself. In the car's probably in a junkyard somewhere for all that. It's probably rusted and all that. But it's 1968. And the funny thing, what does a Volkswagen have to do with anything? Well, there was something growing up. And, of course, we got the J.C. Whitney catalog all the time. Dad did. That had all the auto parts in it. Like, you could put cool things in my Volkswagen. So I had a barefoot-looking gas pedal thing. Was made of metal.
28: Oh, everybody loved those.
1: Well, so it was pretty cool. So I ordered it. And
27: cool.
1: The only problem was it was too heavy for the gas pedal on the Volkswagen. I put it on, and the gas pedal went all the way down.
27: Oh, shoot.
1: So that didn't work.
27: But, officer, it's not my fault.
1: But the J.C. Whitney catalog, there was some other catalog my dad would get. And this is, again, folks, I know it's hard to believe. But this was back in the 70s/early 80s. And there was no internet back then.
28: Of course.
1: Remember? All we had is the Sears catalog.
28: You bet.
1: It's about all it was. You know, the National Geographic would come, the Sears catalog. Remember these things we used to get, right?
28: Oh, yeah.
1: And the Sears catalogs where we would, dog ears, a term people use when they fold pages over.
28: Mm-hmm.
27: Yeah.
1: Well, I'd have it like 100 pages folded over for Christmas. Like all the things I wanted.
28: Aww.
1: Santa Claus never saw it. But there was something that had something called a kit car in it. You remember hearing about a kit car?
28: That's what you brought that.
1: And it's like a fancy looking car, the model of a car, but you put a Volkswagen engine in it. So you have
27: a really
1: cool looking car, but it would be a Volkswagen engine you drop in there. So the car
27: awesome.
1: Looked cool, but you know, still a Volkswagen engine.
27: Yeah. Sure.
1: So I don't even know where I was going with that, but anyway, it's not as well, reproductions at all. So things may look good, but they're not as cool as they look a lot of times.
27: Well, I was about to say you have the Fonz or whatever roll up beside you and he wants to race you on the street, you might be caught off guard.
1: Yeah. Let me rev my Volkswagen engine here. Oh, stalled. Let me see if I can push it.
5: jump in and pop the clutch real quick.
28: Don't you think people want authentic these days? They don't want the reproductions.
5: Yeah, I mean, vintage, we call them.
28: Vintage. That's right.
5: There was a show where, I think it was called Marrying a Millionaire or something like one of those kind of shows, reality shows I like to watch every now and then to just escape Thomas.
27: Oh, yes, I understand.
5: And there was a guy, there was a rich lady, and she had been dating a not-so-rich guy. He was like a, I don't know, he was a handyman kind of guy, and he didn't have much money, but he went into a pawn shop. This was, they filmed this one in Vegas. And so he went into a pawn shop. He was getting her an engagement ring.
27: Ah.
5: And for like $1,000, and the pawn shop guy was rolling his eyes. He said, well, it is vintage. Vintage means old and nasty looking for $1,000. If you were, and again, the lady he was trying to marry was a multimillionaire lady. Oh. So when he gave it to her, you could see the look on her face, and it wasn't happy. She was trying to act like she was happy, but
28: oh,
5: she wasn't
28: happy.
5: Oh, my
28: gosh.
5: This is funny.
28: Horrible.
5: You never know what you're going to get. Yeah, same thing in the financial world. You never know what you're getting or what you're going to get or what's going to happen in the future. And so that's why it's very important to know what your income is going to be, not what your lump sum is. A lot of, I mean, everyone I talk to knows exactly what their balance is in their 401k.
28: Mm-hmm.
5: But when I say, well, what kind of income can you get for that that's going to be guaranteed to come every single month for the rest of your life? And I get the blankest stare ever. They always say the deer in the headlight.
28: Mm-hmm.
5: Like,
28: mm.
5: Look. And yeah. I've never seen a deer in my headlights except for one I hit one time, but I never saw it.
27: Whew, yeah.
28: Oh.
5: But evidently the deer freezes when the headlights.
27: Yes,
5: comes.
27: They do.
28: So.
27: They definitely do. Yes. So I, you know, I like this because this goes back to the kit car analogy that you were talking about. You could have this really cool looking car, a.k.a. a plan, a.k.a. a retirement that you want to achieve. But if the engine, if what's driving it, you know, is two-stroke, let's say.
5: For those of you listening, a.k.a. means also known as.
27: Yes.
5: We define our terms here. Thomas put that term three or four times in a row and didn't define it. A.k.a. Yes. Stop it.
27: Child of the 90s, what can I say? We invented the lols and the a.k.a.s.
5: All right.
28: Oh,
5: well,
28: my gosh.
5: Just make sure you say A at the end of A.k. Or if someone's saying you get a gangster, gangster's going to be listening to the
28: no.
5: show. All right. We have a few tax law changes I want to talk about, but I don't want to talk about them too much here at the beginning of the show. I think we'll just ease on into them, but there, I have a sheet here, and we can give this out to anyone who wants a copy of this, but it's all 10 of the tax law changes at a glance, the ones that are very important, the ones that are permanent, the ones that are temporary, the ones that ended.
27: Hmm.
5: So consumer EV and home energy credits were repealed. In other words, the electric vehicle tax break, the tax credit is gone.
27: Yes, they are.
5: And so don't go buy a battery car thinking you're going to get a tax write-off.
28: Oh, mm-hmm. Thomas got that at the very end of the opportunity.
5: He got it at a good time, right?
27: Yes. I did, yes, sir.
5: Now, here's another one. That's a lot of people haven't, when I've been mentioning this to people, and this is a temporary one until 2028, so we still have some time. But this is one a lot of people don't understand. Do you realize you can have a tax write-off for a new car loan interest?
27: Oh, really?
5: Up to $10,000 of interest you can write off.
27: I didn't know that.
5: Now, there's some caveats. It has to be a brand new car. Mm. Can't be a used car.
27: Mm-hmm.
5: So, but $10,000 is pretty good you can write off. Now, there's also some income requirements. If you start making more money than the average citizen, you can't write it off either.
28: Oh,
5: so, again,
28: truly?
5: there's always a giveth and a taketh, isn't there, when it comes to tax law? So,
27: I was going to say, if you can't afford the vehicle that allows you to have, then you can write it off on your tax.
5: Yeah. So, who it helps? It helps buyers financing a qualifying new vehicle before 2028 under the income limits, including retirees replacing an aging car. So the fine print, it's new U.S. assembled. Has to be U.S. assembled, too, by the way.
27: Okay, oh, cool. Yeah.
5: Personal use vehicles with qualifying loan only. So, again, you got to make sure all the T's are dotted and the I's are crossed, we always say. No used cars, no leases or business vehicles, and it phases out if you're a single person making more than $100,000 or a couple making $200,000. And if you're really curious about this, consult with your CPA or give us a call. We can help you navigate that. But everyone I've asked about this, like when I've just informally been asking people the last couple of days, because I knew I was going to be talking about it on the show this weekend.
27: Sure.
5: No one knew about it.
8: I just bought a car. It was a used one. I wasn't really
5: knew
8: that.
5: Used one. See, yeah, I mean, because the used car guy's not going to say, hey, if you go across the street and buy a new one, you get a lot of interest.
8: I wish I knew
5: right
8: that.
5: Off. Sorry.
27: That's true.
5: See, the car lot has no fiduciary duty to tell you to go buy a new one.
8: No, I don't.
5: Jackie, you give me a curious look. You didn't know about that either,
28: no,
5: did you?
28: I had no idea. But I lease my car, so you finally said it doesn't apply to leases.
5: Yeah.
28: Darn it.
8: That would apply to me.
5: All right. Yeah. Another temporary one, and we're all familiar with this one because we heard it all the time, no tax on tips.
27: Yes.
5: Who it helps? Servers, bartenders, barbers, drivers, and other tipped workers under the income limits and families who love them.
27: That's great.
5: In other words, they're family members.
28: Yeah. Really?
27: Yeah.
5: The fine print applies to qualified tips in eligible occupations, and there's a list on that. We just went over most of them.
28: Okay.
5: The eligible occupations with reporting requirements phases out. $150,000 to $400,000 for a single person.
2: Wow.
5: And $300,000 to $550,000 for joint. And this ends after 2028, not when 2028 starts. So that, I hope they keep that going. I think that's a fair deal.
2: I agree with you.
5: You know, I just wish restaurants would lower their fee a little bit because, or maybe, I don't know. You know, restaurants always charge too much money. Pay them. Or maybe, like, they always say, well, you're paying for the employees, but you're not paying for, like, we pay with our tip.
28: We
5: pay
28: do.
5: For
28: the,
2: exactly. Like that. Yeah, it's true.
5: And so they can deduct up to $25,000, by the way. So you can't go anywhere. But that's pretty
2: very nice.
28: That's pretty generous. Yes,
2: it is. Yeah. Hey, you know, I think I used to, I'm not going to indict anybody, but I used to have a friend who would carry cash around for tips because they didn't want to, the worker to have to report it.
5: Yeah.
2: And this just kind of circumvents all of that.
5: So of all the 10 ones that are out there, the tax breaks we're talking about here.
2: Yeah.
5: The one that's most likely to put money straight back in a retiree's pocket is the one that says $6,000 per person, $12,000 per couple, the senior deduction for 65 and up.
2: Whoa.
5: Are you familiar with that one?
2: No, I am not. Tell me more.
5: Yeah,
2: tell
5: so you get to write that off, deduct it on top of your standard deduction, whether you itemize them or not. So
2: oh,
5: that's
2: wow.
5: Pretty good.
2: That's
5: but,
2: great.
5: Again,
28: well, that's good.
5: It shrinks. It has to be, if you make $150,000 or more as a married couple, mm-hmm. you don't qualify, and it disappears entirely at $250,000, so it starts to shrink. That if you have $150,000 and you're married, you can still write a little bit off, but it goes down, down, down. And it goes totally away at $250,000 for a married couple.
2: Okay, okay.
5: But it's $600 per person, $1,200 per couple, another deduction. That's but you know, anytime you get a benefit. Now your CPA should know about this, and I hope they build this into all these programs people use to do their taxes for them.
2: Yeah,
28: I hope so. But on top of the standard deduction, I was happy about that.
5: Yeah. So again, there's some good news in here, and Thomas, any comments on that?
2: No, I think that's incredible. I think it's good. We want to make sure to set up those who came before us, our elders, for success. And I love things like this that try to help that generation out because for some it is much harder. So anything you can deduct, the better.
5: Now, when we say permanent, when we're talking about the government, it doesn't mean guaranteed forever.
28: No.
5: The fine print says permanent is a word about the calendar, not a promise about the future. What does that mean? It says that it only means there's no scheduled expiration date. A future Congress can rewrite any with a single new law. In other words, they can take it away or they can add to it or they can extend it, that kind of thing.
2: Oh, man.
5: So permanent doesn't mean guaranteed. You know, in my mind, Jackie, when I say that's permanent, doesn't that mean it's
28: like
5: guaranteed
28: forever,
5: to be?
28: Yeah,
5: what,
28: mm-hmm.
5: yeah mm-hmm. It seems like that, but unfortunately, it's not what happens.
2: The fine print gets you.
5: Yeah, well, the fine print giveth and it taketh away.
28: Mm-hmm.
5: So, folks, there may be a folder in your house right now. It could be a drawer. Statements never opened. A beneficiary form you meant to update. Something of your 401k people sent. You know exactly where it is. You've walked past it since March. You keep walking by with the thing that keeps looking at you, mm-hmm. and you're afraid to address it. So you're not lazy. Nobody wakes up excited to think about running out of money at 88, we'll say. Okay, so we're talking about a folder of your income or the money you have put aside, like your statement balances. I remember back day when we had bad market, people would come in and we'd have to open their statements for them.
2: Sure.
5: So the folder is loaded with information about you, and we can help you analyze that. We can put together a real income plan for you if you're curious about what your lump sums that you have can turn into.
2: Mm-hmm.
5: And we can do a total retirement plan for you. It's 22 steps. And we're incorporating these tax breaks into one of our 22 steps, too. Taxes is one of the 22 steps. 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
27: 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Now, taxes are something that we're discussing here on the show. We're going to continue it because they're a retirement problem and not just an April problem anymore. And for a lot of retirees out there, the real question is which dollars to use, in which order, and in which year. I'm Tom Slipscomb again here alongside Denise, Jackie, and best-selling author Coach Pete DeRuta. Let's dive in and discuss why tax planning in the first retirement years really does matter so very much.
5: Yeah, it's just important to make sure you know what the rules are. I mean, playing by the rules, you need to know how much you're going to get to keep and how much you have to write,
27: yeah,
5: check-wise.
27: And the truth.
5: Right?
27: Yes, yes. Well, you know, the IRS set the 2026 standard deduction at 32.2 for married couples, and you know, I have heard that a smart tax map can make retirement feel more controlled. And this is something that's a part of your 22-step total retirement plan, is mapping out this tax strategy to make sure it doesn't bite you too hard.
5: Yeah, and taxes, Jackie, they're going to be here forever. They're not going away. And so we just want to make sure we can tame it down. It's sort of like having the untamed lion in the wilderness. Mm. And then they captured, all of a sudden it's at a zoo. So we need to put our taxes in a zoo so we know exactly where they are and they can't bite us.
27: This is the financial
5: there
27: safari.
5: There is always someone who wants to jump into the cage, though. Yeah. You see that every now and then.
27: I've seen it.
5: Don't jump into the cage with the tax man. We'll keep you away from it. We'll keep the tax man tame on your behalf.
28: But Thomas, I like what you said about it's not just part of an April situation. It's in retirement. Mm-hmm. You have to plan for these things. Otherwise, you're going to be leaking out some money.
5: People start paying attention to taxes around April. But they're here year round. They're not going away. Mm-hmm. And making sure that you structure your money in a proper way, very important. Now, this is a term that somebody asked me about the other day, and I had to explain it in detail. And so I figured since I gave them a written explanation, I might as well share it with people on the radio.
27: Let's do it.
5: Just as, again, we like to define our terms, don't we? So generational wealth. When I say generational wealth to you, Jackie, what does it mean?
28: I feel like
5: I'm ask each one of you.
28: Means,
5: so you better get your answers.
28: It means
5: ready.
28: I think of rich families who have had this money. You know, they don't have to work for it; they just hands down to them. You know what I mean? Like the Waltons from Walmart, or the Kennedys. You know, they have trust, and the money just rolls downhill.
5: You ever read the book Rich Dad, Poor Dad?
28: Yes, yeah. Like Robert
5: Kiyosaki. We had him on our show about 15 years ago.
27: Yes, we did.
5: Really nice guy.
27: Mm-hmm. Yes, very much.
5: His wife Kim is a nice lady too. All right. So what does it mean to you?
28: It means that that they didn't have to work for it. They just came up.
5: Generate, yeah.
28: It flowed downhill.
5: Right, right. What about you, Denise?
10: I always thought that it was just whether it was houses that people inherit or bank accounts. I thought it was as simple as that. Not necessarily as rich families only. But
5: it could be that simple.
10: Yeah.
5: Well, you know, if you have more money than you started with, you're rich, in my opinion.
10: Right.
5: You have to work
10: so, like,
5: for
10: they have
5: it,
10: something to
5: money.
10: Bounce back on. Like, that's what it passes down, and it's like a safety cushion for most families.
5: A cushion. I like that. Thomas, what does generational wealth mean to you?
27: You know, I've thought the same thing as both Denise and Jackie, that it was the houses, the finances, the accounts that pass on to the next generation. And the more I've worked with you, Coach, though, is I've discovered wealth is a lot more than just an item. It can be philosophy, mindset, training as well.
5: You want to know the answer I gave the guy that asked me?
27: Yeah, tell me.
5: Yeah, I think everybody out there probably wants to hear it.
10: Yeah. Yeah.
5: Generational wealth is one of those phrases that sounds like it belongs to somebody else.
28: Isn't that
27: I like that. That's
28: that
27: good.
28: That's the truth.
5: No one's ever given me any money.
27: That's That's the real
5: deal. Man, I wish I could get a time machine and buy a life insurance policy on my grandpa, you know? Put me as a beneficiary. Yeah. Well, and it was a guy I had on my show years ago, and his strategy, I mean, he was a financial planner in Ohio, and his strategy was he talked to folks about the 401k, but he told them not to do the 401k.
27: Oh, that, really?
5: What did Coach Pete just say? He told them not to do the 401k. Mm-hmm. He said, Coach, what I do is I tell them to take that money they would have put in the 401k. Let's say you're going to put $500 a month in your 401k.
27: Sure.
5: Let people do that. He said, instead, I tell them to put $500 a month into a life insurance policy and leave their spouse and their children as beneficiaries.
27: Interesting.
5: And so then if the person died, like 401k, you work 20, 30, 40 years, you put money away.
10: Right.
5: Then you retire and hopefully there's $1 million there, hopefully, right? Mm-hmm. Or, you know, whatever.
27: Yeah.
5: Well, what if the person instead did the strategy he was talking about, works for 2 years, puts $500 a month in, so it's $12,000 over 2 years, and then dies? Multi-million dollar life insurance policy just went to his wife. We call that a self-completing policy. So instead of, like, if he had been putting money in the 401k, there'd be $12,000 to go to his wife.
28: And then it'd be taxable.
5: But that's not hardly worth worrying about there, isn't it, Jackie? $12,000 versus $3 million. Which one would you rather have?
28: Oh, baby.
5: Now, of course, tax-free $3 million or taxable $12,000. Jackie, hard decision, isn't it?
28: You know me.
5: So think about that. I know I'm tangenting away from explaining what generational wealth, but you think about he made some generational wealth there because I'm sure he said a lot of his, not a lot, but a few of his clients did pass away too soon. Mm-hmm. To me, anytime you pass away is too soon, but they came out a whole lot better. Their family came out a whole lot better when he bring that check to them for $3 million, $2 million, whatever million it was, as opposed to what they would have, the pittance amount they would have got from that 401k. Mm. So it does make sense. We never know we're going to pass away.
27: No, we don't.
5: And you really don't want people hoping you do.
10: No.
5: You ever heard the phrase, he's worth more dead than alive?
28: Oh, yes.
5: You know, because if the family knows they get $3 million if you die, you might want to check your brake lines every couple of days. All right. So, again, it always seems like it's somebody else's. Trust funds, family offices, a name on a building, a college campus, you see the different
28: trust
5: names.
28: Trust funds. I was going to say that,
5: Here's what it means in my office. Money that keeps working after you stop and keeps working after you're gone. That's generational wealth.
27: And, Coach, while we're on the subject of generational wealth, how about we take a listen to our next Grow It or Blow It episode?
11: This week, I want to take you inside the story of Mayor Amschel Rothschild, the coin dealer who sent five arrows across Europe. He was born in 1744 in Frankfurt's Jewish ghetto, a locked-down street where opportunity was limited, and the odds were stacked against him. He started by selling rare coins and antiques, then built trust with powerful nobles, including the wealthy Prince Wilhelm of Hesse. But the real genius came with his five sons. Meyer placed them in five financial capitals: Frankfurt, Vienna, London, Naples, and Paris. Together, they became the Five Arrows, one family banking network that could move money, information, and influence across Europe faster than governments could. Here's the retirement lesson. The Rothschilds didn't just make money. They created rules. Family unity, privacy, structure, trained heirs, and control kept that fortune standing for more than 200 years. Now, some of their old world rules are not ones we'd copy today, but the principle still matters. If you want your wealth to last, you need more than assets. You need structure, communication, stewardship, and a plan that keeps the family rowing in the same direction. That's how the Rothschilds grew it.
27: Wow.
5: It's a fun book to do research on to write. It's 15 of the richest people you heard about and how they either blew it or grew it. They're beneficiaries, the next of kin. Mm-hmm. And the next of kin could be the kids or grandkids or even great-grandkids. And it's what do you think about it, Thomas? You've had fun making these audio segments for it, haven't you?
27: I have. Actually, Denise prepared that one for us, and it really is incredible to listen to these people who who have completely blown up expectations, not only for themselves. You think of Rothschild, where the average person around him may have made $50 a week back in those times or whatever, and now he's passing on generational wealth 200 years, it said. Amazing.
5: Yeah, and I put a little chart in the book here, a little key, an answer key, and five of the 15 grew their money.
27: Mm. Only five.
28: Only five?
5: Yeah. And it meant five out of 15.
27: That'll tell you.
5: There were some that gave it away.
28: Oh.
5: And there were some that had mixed opinions, two of those. And then one, two, three, four, five of them blew it completely.
27: Okay.
5: totally gone.
27: Interesting.
5: And we've talked about Vanderbilt on a previous show. Some people you never heard of. Woolworth, remember the
28: Woolworth? Yeah,
5: yeah, yeah, yeah.
27: Oh yeah,
5: Woolworth. Yeah, not Woolworth. Woolworth.
28: Yes,
5: they blew it completely.
28: Is that right?
5: Yeah. Yeah.
28: Oh,
5: wow. The Stroh family, Stroh's beer.
27: Sure.
5: Stroh's Brewery.
27: Yeah.
5: Blew it completely. Those kind of things. So,
28: wow.
5: Rather than me talk about this book, Thomas, let me find a trivia question, shall we?
27: Let's do it.
5: Just on the thing. All right. A, B, C, or D, and that's all you're going to text. Thomas will tell you how to text that. But if you are one of the first 26 people to get this right, we're going to mail you at my expense. We've already bought the book. The book's name is Grow It or Blow It, and it features 15 people of the past. It's over 200 pages. It's a really nice book. And so what is the strict test for whether money counts as green money? Is it A, it is FDIC insured? B, it is a savings account? C, it is income you cannot outlive? Or D, it has never lost value? Again, what is the strict test for whether money counts as green money?
27: It's good. Text your answer A, B, C, or D to the number 600-700. Again, that's A, B, C, or D. Which do you think it is? To the number 600-700.
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27: 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Again, that's financialspeakeasy.com. 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Got a lot of great shows. Jackie, you've been on the program before. Coach Pete, obviously, yes, leading the charge. But go check it out. Subscribe. 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New content being loaded all the time.
5: It's a fun project we're working on. It's going to get better and better.
27: Yes.
5: Going to do it from our new auditorium there coming up soon. We're going to do some live studio audience shows coming up,
13: yes,
5: too.
13: So we
5: if you'd like to be in the studio audience, let us know.
28: Outstanding, yes. Fun.
5: A lot of good refreshments and a lot of good entertainment.
27: Yeah. I agree. Hey, and actually, that makes me want to bring up the Financial Fill-Up Challenge again as well. Yep. This is Coach Pete's latest game show that we've come out with. We have several episodes under our belt now, so if you have been waiting for us to refine the process and want to come film now, be sure to head over to financialfillup.com, and you can register to be a contestant on the program or just hang out and watch this film episode. It's always fun to hang out in the studio, see what's going on around Coach Pete land. Isn't that right, sir?
5: Yeah, well, it's fun.
28: And there's always good snacks. The treats and the snacks are worth it. It makes the game more fun, doesn't it, Coach?
27: Hey, there you go.
5: That's just fun. I mean, it's life's too serious sometimes. We have to have a little fun.
27: It's true.
5: So let's talk about income. We build income first. We're different from a lot of different firms. So we look at whatever your lump sum is, and then we say we find out what kind of income you're going to need. Then we build the income for you. And we add a buffer zone in there for inflation, just in case inflation goes higher than we might anticipate.
27: Yep.
5: We've been doing that for years. And, you know, back in 2020, people started paying attention to inflation for some reason.
28: I know.
27: It's so funny. We had been on so many episodes together, Coach, prior to that, where you were saying, oh, inflation this, nobody cares about it, nobody cares about it. And all the dog's ears perked up come that time period.
5: So we build income first, then we protect the person. Then we protect the spouse. Then and only then, we put a fence around what's meant to pass down. In other words, you got to take care of yourself first. Let's protect you. Let's make sure you protect it with income, we call it. So every dollar you own gets a color coded, it gets put in our color coded system. It gets a color and a job. That's called the core and explore philosophy. And it works exactly the same whether you have $50,000 to your name or over $5 million to your name or more. So green money, We'll talk about the three colors. Green money never goes down. It's guaranteed lifetime income. It's a monthly paycheck for as long as you live. And my test is strict. If it isn't income, you can't outlive, it isn't green. In other words, say, hey, this my broker said I get income for 12 years. And I say, well, what happens next? Well, he didn't say. Well, that's not, that's not green money then. That means the money's gone if he didn't say, because he'd be bragging if he was going to say anything.
28: Yes.
27: That's good.
5: So
27: a
5: CD is safe. Safe and green are different words for a reason. All right? The word safe, when I hear safe, I think of greenish.
27: Sure.
5: But I have to have safe income to hear green. In my mind, the way Coach Pete's vocabulary is.
27: So let's start defining our terms then, Coach. I'm going to bring up that that lovely thing right there. There are a lot of people who hear safe and they think, oh, well, I know what a bond is. I know what a CD is. I've got one of those or a few of those or this or that. What are we really talking about here?
5: Well, just like I said, safe and green are two different things. In order for it to be safe and green, it has to have income.
27: Okay, so right, which I'm income. Obviously not getting from the bond.
5: Well, safe, it's, well, bonds aren't as safe as people think either, by the way. So that's not, maybe a CD, like I said, a CD is safe, but it doesn't give you lifetime income.
27: Exactly.
28: There you go. Yeah.
5: It's only safe as a bank, by the way. We haven't seen that happen in a while, but banks could, remember these, a wonderful world.
28: That's right. I mean, they could
5: What
28: go.
5: Were they all lined up to do at the bank?
28: Mm-hmm.
27: Yeah.
5: Get their money.
27: Get their money out.
5: And it wasn't there, was it?
27: No, it's true.
5: Well, so how safe was the money
27: It's
5: then?
27: In Jimmy's house or wherever.
5: No, it wasn't in the bank.
27: No, it wasn't.
5: Hey, whenever you walk in the bank, gander over there for the safe. They always leave the safe door open now so it doesn't give any, if it's closed, the robber might think there's money in there.
27: Sure.
5: So when they leave it open, you see, well, there's nothing in there.
28: Nothing in there.
5: We always say, on the movies, they show a big pile of cash inside the safe.
27: They do, yes.
28: Well, point.
5: I've never seen it. Have you?
28: No. Certificate of disappointment.
5: Yeah, CD, certificate of depreciation, disappointment, and so nothing wrong with a CD, by the way, but not for income.
28: People think
5: like
28: they're
5: we're talking
28: safe,
5: about. Like
28: right.
5: Thomas said, I have to define

0: That is keyword plan to 600, 700.
1: Now, there's three colors in my financial rainbow. We have green, yellow, and red. So let's talk. We just talked about green. And I talked about green first because it's the most important thing.
0: It is.
1: If you don't have income, you don't have a plan, you don't have a retirement plan. I've seen way too many people over the last 34 years who've walked into my office and said, my broker said I'll have plenty of income when I retire. I said, oh, he did. Where is it? And then I get the blankest stare ever. When my dad would always ask me the who, what, where, why, and when, and how questions, I would get the same look from school back in the day, remember?
0: Yeah.
1: So it's almost like my dog ate my homework kind of look they give me. So there is no such thing as income from a red account. There's no guaranteed lifetime income from a red account. All right, so let's talk about yellow first. Yellow money is your emergency account. It's safe and reachable in a day. In other words, if you can get it in a day, it's yellow.
0: Okay.
1: It's not going to gain any money, Harley, because it's so easy to reach. The reason why some money is harder to reach is because they've got it invested longer term, because they have to make a bigger return because you want a bigger return. So you can't take it in, put it in today and take it out tomorrow. It doesn't work that way.
0: Right. Yeah, that makes sense.
1: But the yellow money, since it's not earning hardly anything, it could be under your pillow for all I care, you know, for the yellow. It's in a CD at a bank or it's a savings account. Now, CDs have a penalty, yes, 60 days usually or 90 days worth of interest. And the interest is so small, it's not much of a penalty. You ever heard of a slap on the wrist? It's sort of like the recruiting violations these days in NCAA. Ow! For those of you not watching, because you can't, you're on the radio, I slap my wrist very gently. All right, that's what happens there. Now, a transmission in the car goes out. The roof has a leak in it. You need to buy a plane ticket to go see the relative that you know, somebody just passed away or sick. Yeah, those are emergencies. Mm-hmm. Yep. So you have to have some emergency money. And so what kind of emergencies you have is a lot different than some my ex-wife used to have.
2: Mm-hmm. Oh, wow. Whoa.
1: It was always an emergency when she wanted to go to Myrtle Beach.
0: No, I get what you're saying. Yeah. I get what you're saying. Yeah.
2: Very important.
1: Yeah. This was, by the way, for those of you who didn't know I was married, from age 21 to 22.
2: And that was quick, yeah.
1: Best time to get divorced is when you don't have any money.
0: Hey, there you go.
1: Because there was no alimony.
0: Yeah. That
1: now, I did have a daughter, and I'm very happy with that daughter, so I paid child support religiously, like I was supposed to.
0: Yeah.
1: But, and that's, I didn't look at that as a bill. But alimony, a lot of people look at as a bill, don't they?
2: Yeah.
0: They do.
1: All right. Now, red money is at the risk of the market. We've heard of red. So we got the green. This is safe with income. Yellow is safe. No income, but you can get to it easy.
0: Mm-hmm.
1: Red, no safety, but you can make a whole lot of money if the market goes way up, up, up. But the secret there is you need to know when to get out before it goes down, down, down. Because there's people always talking about it.
3: Buy, buy, buy. Sell, sell, sell. Don't buy. Don't buy.
0: Yeah, what do I do?
1: That's what happens, right? We hear that every single day.
0: Yeah.
1: So it can grow and it can crash. Red money is fine. It is only ever money you can afford to lose without changing how you live. In other words, if you the money you have in the red account, if you lost it and it affects your lifestyle, maybe you can't pay your mortgage, can't pay your car payments, kills your credit that way, then it shouldn't be in red to begin with.
2: Oh.
1: But, Coach, it's a sure thing. I got a tip.
0: Yeah, never heard that one.
1: Who hasn't got a tip before, right?
2: Gosh.
1: Now, no tax on tips if we're talking about taxes, but that's not the kind of tip I'm talking about. So green and yellow together are the core, and red is the explore. You hear me talk about, and again, Thomas, for you, I'm defining my terms.
0: Oh, yes.
1: Core and explore philosophy, one we live by here. It's one of our canons here at the office. We do not let anybody out of our office without going through red, green, yellow with you. Because, number one, we have to categorize for you where your money is. Many people don't understand where their money is. They haven't been told by the broker where their money is. If you knew where your money really was, you probably wouldn't have it there. If you got on a plane and they said you had about a 1 in 12 chance of crashing, would you get off that plane right away? I would. But that's what people are. A 92% chance of safety and security and success in the market, the red accounts. You have about a 92% chance of being able to live through retirement and not have anything happen bad to your money. But there's a 1 in 12 chance where you will go broke in retirement. I can't take that risk for Michael. I'm not going to take that risk for you guys.
0: No.
1: If you want to have all your money red, then we're not going to be the right firm for you.
0: Yeah,
1: we like a proper balance of money. We want to make sure you have income that could increase over time, never decrease, and you never worry about where the income's going to come from, and you get a monthly paycheck for the rest of your life. The Financial Fill-Up Strategy.
0: That's good.
1: We are financial safety fiduciaries. We do safety first here. We don't do risk first. And I really am amazed at some of the advisors out there who are all risk all the time, don't even offer safety, and they call themselves fiduciaries. Mm-hmm. That's absolutely false, in my opinion. You've got to have risk and safety. Now, we have a risk division, and we let you go there. That's the explore division, but only after we do green and yellow. Then we go see red.
0: There you go.
1: Let's get green and yellow. Let's see what kind of income we could be guaranteed to get for the rest of our life. And then when we know that's going to be plenty of income, let's take the leftover money. I love leftover spaghetti, by the way. It's better the next day or two.
0: It is so good.
1: I made some the other day. It was my

0: wife took my daughter down to Alabama.
1: Yes.
0: To drop her off to school, and so I batched it for a week. And and when I do, I make a big something like soup or chowder or Italian.
2: Lasagna. Yeah.
0: And I just let it sit there in the refrigerator every day. I go get another piece, and it's better so every good. Time.
1: Yes, yes. And my wife totally said, agree.
0: And I clean my dishes, so there's no evidence I did anything when she comes home. You always got to get rid of the evidence.
1: A good man, right there.
0: That's right. So anyway, the red money is important to get that higher horsepower potential. And it's really important when you're growing money, like when you're younger, you should be taking full risk, 20s and 30s, even 40s. Yeah. Take a lot of risk. But as we get closer to the finish line, in our 50s, mid-50s especially, we need to make sure we understand red, green, yellow. We also need to understand how we can have that income building for that lifetime that's coming next. The second part of our life is the part we're not working and we're enjoying. It's the go-go years in retirement. Mm-hmm. We need to be able to have the money we need to be able to do the things we want to do. Mm-hmm. So if you want to get your very own total retirement plan with the red, green, yellow, the core and explore, the financial fill-up strategy, all the things we talk about here on the show, and when you come in, we've cut the total retirement plan book, don't we, Thomas?
1: Yes.
0: It's $99 if you buy it.
1: Yes.
0: But we're going to give it to you when you come in, and we're going to help you fill it out. It's going to be customized. It's basically the life story of you. And when you're in,
1: it's good.
0: Seeing us, you can pick up the life story on me. It's called Coach 60. That's another one of my books. Get it and read about what I've gone through in my life.
1: Yeah.
0: Hasn't been easy.
1: No, it hasn't.
0: But I want to make sure people can have the easy road as we get to retirement.
1: Yeah.
0: No one's had an easy road. But let's make sure it's always, when they repave a road and it's still bumpy, it's not good. Let's make sure it's a freshly paved road. Mm-hmm. And let's scoot into retirement on our terms. So call right now. Let's put a plan together for you. We've seen others charge over $1,000 for plans, like not even as good as this. But we're going to do it at no cost if you're one of the next 26 people who call right now.
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1: 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Great button right there at the top of the page says Ask a Question. You click on that, you can either record your voice or type in a question that could be featured here on the program. And we're going to kick off this segment by taking on some of those listener questions. You ready, Coach?
0: I sure am.
1: All right, I love it. So we've been talking about taxes a lot on the program, and a listener has written in and said, one stock has done incredibly well in
0: nice.
1: Our taxable account. I know, right?
0: That's a symbol.
2: NVIDIA.
1: Right. They're asking, are capital gains a reason to leave it alone?
0: Yes and no.
1: Mm.
0: Now, it really depends on what their main goal for that money is. And I've had way too many people say they don't want to liquidate the gain they have because they don't want to pay the taxes on it.
1: Oh, sure.
0: And here's my famous saying, folks, and you should write this down. I'd rather pay tax on a gain than have a write-off on a loss.
2: Mm.
0: In other words, they watch it go way, way up, and they say, well, gosh, I should liquidate, but my broker says I'm going to have a big tax. I'm just going to leave it there. Then it goes down, down, down, and it keeps going down. All of a sudden, it's less than what they paid for it. Now they have a write-off. So, no. I mean, and here's another thing. Capital gains taxes, in my opinion, historically, are on sale right now. You know with certainty what the rates are right now, don't you, Jackie?
2: Oh, you do. Mm-hmm. Yeah, and they're probably going to go up.
0: Exactly. You know, we had David Walker. We had former Comptroller General David Walker on our show a few weeks back. And he resigned from the government because he said, I'm tired of signing. His job was to sign the checks for the government. He said, I'm tired of signing the checks that are going to bounce because our government is in so much
2: golly.
0: Debt.
2: Oh, my
1: golly. Yeah.
0: And so because our government is in debt now to the tune of at least 40-some trillion, if you think about funded liabilities and unfunded liabilities, the pensions for the post office, the firefighters, those kind of things, those are not in that number. We're over 110, 150
2: trillion
1: big dollars numbers.
0: That we owe. So yes, Jackie, taxes will go up, and guess where they're going to take it from? Your stocks a lot of times. So I would liquidate right now if I had a big gain. But no, all right. So, but coach, I love this stock. All right, then do half of it.
1: Mm-hmm. Yeah,
0: so
1: sure.
0: Now you lock in your profits or some of your profits, and even if it goes down to zero, you're still going to break even at least, or maybe you'll still have a little profit, but at least you can pay taxes on the rates you mm-hmm. know today.
1: Mm-hmm. I like that. You know, we've talked about this before, specifically for myself as well, because my grandfather worked for a large firm for a very long time and invested a lot in their stock and made a lot of money off of it. And you talked about how there can be emotional holdings on a stock as
0: exactly.
1: well. It's a
2: That's
1: similar
2: what I was
1: philosophy.
2: Gonna say, yes.
0: Again, and so, you know, mom left me all this Exxon, someone said.
1: Yeah,
0: right?
1: Yeah.
0: And so,
1: right.
0: Yeah, thousands and thousands of shares, and Exxon's very high up in price. I said, "Well, liquidate some of it,
1: yeah,
0: and keep some of it. Therefore, you can always remember your mom.
1: There you go.
0: Keep 100 shares, mm-hmm. liquidate the other 10,000, you
1: I
0: know,
1: love
0: whatever.
1: It. Yeah,
0: but it's up to you. And again, there's no need to liquidate if we don't have somewhere else to put it.
1: Mm-hmm.
0: So it shouldn't just do it to do it.
2: Oh.
0: But we do this a lot of times when people are trying to get an income plan together because the stock's not going to, the dividends aren't big enough to, for Exxon, we're talking about, not big enough to supply a retirement for a lot of folks. But if you know with certainty what your income needs are, we can find the income out there in the safe market for you in those green accounts. So we put a certain amount of money away today and it'll tell you what your income could be starting tomorrow, next year, next decade, whenever you need it. We know with certainty what our income's going to be, and it's a whole lot easier to build a plan when we know what the income is.
1: Absolutely. Certainty is key. And again,
0: yes.
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0: Yep. 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
1: Wow.
0: 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It's over 150 pages. And in it, I talk about the Chord Explorer, the financial fill-up, having green flags on your mailbox, how important it is to have that income that you can't outlive, explaining the power of income riders and what an income rider is and what a properly structured retirement annuity looks like for you. Now, the word annuity draws a lot of bad stares a lot of times because, mm-hmm. In my opinion, annuities are the last name.
1: Mm-hmm.
0: The first name is what they put it like fixed indexed, variable. Now, variable is what we call the black sheep in the annuity world. The variable annuities can have fees up to 4 or 5% per year, whereas a fixed or fixed index annuity could have as low as zero fees. That's what I said, zero.
1: And they
0: give you
1: that
0: lifetime income you can't outlive and keep your money from being at risk. Now, a variable annuity, the money's at risk. So, again, I don't even know why they call it an annuity, because a variable annuity does nothing compared to what the fixed and fixed index mm-hmm. annuities do. So if you want to find out the power of a properly structured annuity strategy will look like for you, not using variable annuities, using fixed or fixed index annuities to show you the power of lifetime income, call today. We'll put together an income plan for you this week. And we'll also get you this book. So if you want this book, or if you want to have the plan done, you'll get a golden ticket when you get the book showing you how you can qualify for your appointment at no fee or obligation to come in and get your own income plan. Well, let's get this book in your hand right now.
1: Yeah, it's very easy. Just call 800-661-7383, 800-661-7383, or text keyword plan to 600-700. That is keyword plan to 600-700. And, Coach, I have another question for you here. This is in the tax vein as well. Someone's written in and said, my old 401k is still sitting with a former employer. Does moving it change my taxes or my risk?
0: Depends on where they move it to.
1: Ah, yes.
0: Right? If they move it qualified, they do a qualified move. In other words, they just move it from one IRA type account, which 401k is, to another, there's no taxes whatsoever.
1: Okay.
0: If they decide to bring it home, put it in their checking account, fully taxable.
2: Wow.
0: And
2: okay.
0: If they are under 59 and a half, it would be a 10% penalty in addition to that.
1: Ouch.
0: So a lot of people say, well, Coach, I've moved to a new company. Should I move my old 401k into that? And I say, maybe. What I'd rather do for everybody, you know, we had somebody the other day, they had five different 401ks from five different companies.
1: Okay.
0: And
1: yeah.
0: Because they job hopped. They,
1: sure.
0: They,
1: mm-hmm.
0: You know, there's no such thing as, well, these days it seems like there's not many people that work 30 or 40 years for one company.
1: Yeah.
0: Right?
1: Yeah.
0: So what we encourage them to do is open up what we call a super IRA, their own individual IRA, and then roll all the other 401ks into it because they're all splintered. They didn't really have any idea what kind of balance they had. When mm-hmm. we moved them all together, they had a pretty nice looking balance and they were able to get an income they could retire on.
1: Nice.
0: They didn't even know they had this kind of income available. Now, this income they can retire on, is the reason I say that is because they never have to worry about outliving that money. They'll get a lifetime income check every single month for the rest of their life. life. And it was more than they were expecting.
1: Wow.
0: So they're still going to work because they like to work, but they know now they have the power. When their boss is mean to them, they can just give the boss, give it right back to the boss, because even, even if he says leave, they're fine because they've got plenty of money to retire on.
1: There is something about that freedom. I know there is.
0: So, because they rolled it into their own super IRA, there was no taxes on that because it's sitting there now in a qualified account just like it was. Mm-hmm. So, again, don't do things without asking somebody or getting a real plan in writing. Don't get a verbal permission. Get a written permission.
1: That's good.
0: Someone can always say, I never told you that. Have you ever heard that before? Never told you that.
2: Yeah.
0: Go to a car lot, see what you hear.
1: Thomas, you know, I get it. I do.
0: They didn't tell Denise. She could have got a new car and got a great tax write-off on that interest.
2: I bet they didn't even know.
0: Well, maybe they didn't.
4: I would have totally bought a new one if I knew that.
0: Yeah, but they're in the car world. You think they know.
2: Yeah.
0: They have that Monday morning meeting. Well, one thing we can't do is let them go across the street and get a new car because they'll get a tax write-off. Oh. So we've got to keep them here.
1: True. Yeah. It's true. It's true.
0: Make a lot of money on used cars.
2: You know what I like you said about the IRA? It's a super IRA. In other words, you've got more choices in there, right?
0: Oh, yeah. Well, that too. Because in your 401k, maybe you have 10 to 20 or maybe 30 chances.
1: Yeah.
0: And here's why. Say, Coach, why don't you tell people they could just roll it into the new company's 401k? Well, you can, but it's got a bunch of rules, too.
4: All companies are different.
0: Once you roll it over there, you can't roll it back out.
1: Mm-hmm.
0: If you roll it into the super IRA, you can roll that anytime you want out. But once you roll it into the 401k, now you got 401k rules. You have to separate from service to get that money.
1: That's true. That's true.
0: Or you have to cash it in and pay all the taxes. And 20% taxes a lot of times there, more.
1: Well, and what Denise said there, too. Your first company that you might have been at may have had XYZ set of rules. You move over to the second company.
0: They all have different rules.
1: Right. Like, come on.
0: They're all different.
1: Come
0: on.
1: At least you own your stuff
0: now.
1: And
0: they don't have many choices, Jackie. For all the rules they have, you think they'd have a lot more choices.
2: No, and they
0: have over 10,000 choices in your own super IRA.
1: Right. Yeah.
2: And they have fees in those 401ks they don't tell you about.
0: Well, they're financial termites, we call them.
2: Termites.
0: Yes.
2: Coaching.
0: Hidden fees, risk, and commissions. They're hidden from you, but they're still there. Mm-hmm. And yes, a lot of them, you know, there's multi-million dollar companies out there who are administering these 401ks. They're not doing it out of the goodness of their own heart.
1: Mm-hmm.
0: You think they're doing charity?
1: No.
0: That's not how they stay. The stock price is real high for charity, isn't it?
1: Right?
0: Yeah. No. So, again, great points on that, Thomas. And a lot of people do make mistakes when they're, in the time of haste. They just want to get everything done. I want to get it done. Let's just roll it into the new 401k. Mm-hmm. Well, now you can't get that money again.
1: Mm-hmm. Yeah,
0: until you're entitled to, like, any other. You're now in the rules of everybody else.
1: That's good.
0: And you can have your own rules if you have your super IRA as far as what kind of choices you have and the liquidity options.
1: Yeah. I am thinking of the expression right now, haste makes waste, and I don't know where it comes from, but you have to make sure that procrastination, which, Coach, you identify as one of the 7 financial blind spots, is taken care of. So, folks, I encourage you, reach out to Coach Pete's team and make sure you have that plan in place. Maybe you have a plan and you're starting to get the idea that maybe I'm not really working with the right advisor. They're not really talking to me as transparent as Coach Pete is talking here. Meet with his team, get that second set of eyes on your plan by calling 800-661-7383, 800-661-7383, or text keyword plan to 600-700. That is keyword plan to the number 600-700.
0: Yeah, it just makes a lot of sense. I mean, there's so many mistakes, Jack, you're made because people don't know. Denise, you didn't know when you bought the used car, you should have bought a new car and be able to write up to $10,000 with the interest off. But you didn't know.
4: Yeah,
1: exactly.
0: You didn't ask me, but I didn't know you then, probably. You haven't been working with us that long. You probably bought that car before then, didn't you?
4: No, I just bought it a week or two ago.
0: Ask Coach Pete?
1: She got smashed.
5: Coach goes in back and row.
6: You cannot be serious. Be serious.
0: Now, I'm not going to be a dad on you, but I'll tell you the good, bad, the ugly.
2: Mm-hmm.
0: My daughter Carrie asks me stuff. I don't go dad on her. I just give her the facts.
4: Yeah.
0: I'm not going to be mean. All right. I'm going to be nice right now. All right, this is a trivia question, and it's more of a specialized question because it's for my book, Thrift and Thrive, Mastering Your TSP for a Fearless Retirement, if you're a federal employee. Now, if you're not a federal employee and you call and you answer this right, tell us you're not a federal employee. I'll give you my book, Retirement Day.
1: Mm.
0: It's a 90-day countdown to retirement.
1: Nice.
0: Really good book.
2: What's TSP?
0: Thrift Savings Plan.
2: Okay.
0: It's sort of like a 401k for federal employees.
2: All right.
0: All right, so here's a question. It's a good one. And what is the financial fill-up strategy in one sentence? Now, luckily for you guys, it's A, B, C, or D.
2: Okay.
0: A, a portfolio model. B, a green flag on the mailbox every month for the rest of your life, continuing to your spouse when you pass away. C, a tax strategy. Or D, a withdrawal rate. That's A, a portfolio model. B, green flag on the mailbox every month for the rest of your life, continuing to your spouse when you pass away. C, a tax strategy, or D, withdrawal rate? Thomas, tell folks how they can give us that answer and get that book.
1: Very easy to do. Just text A, B, C, or D to the number 600-700. What do you think it is? You want to make sure that you are being very sure to A, B, C, or D to 600-700. No hints allowed, Thomas.
0: What was the lady's name on Andy Griffith's show?
1: Oh, I forget. What was
0: it? It was Aunt something.
2: Ah.
0: All right,
2: oh,
0: folks.
2: My gosh.
0: That's what it was. Thomas, been a good show today.
1: Yes, it has.
0: Again, tell folks again how now that I gave that hint, what they can how they can call and get that answer.
1: Just text Aunt A, B, C, or D to 600-700. That's letter A, B, C, or D to 600-700.
0: All right, for Jackie, for Denise, Thomas, Jose working the board, it's Coach Pete. We'll see you next week. 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
7: News this hour from Town Hall. I'm Keith Peters in Washington. The Trump administration's battle with Canada over tariffs continues. Commerce Secretary Howard Lutnick tells reporters the trade talks with Canada collapsed because Mark Carney thinks fighting with Washington makes for good politics.
8: So there's the sovereignty party trying to run, and they're in the lead in Quebec. And so this was Mark Carney manufacturing something that would try to keep them from winning. And then you have Alberta has an independence resolution. These are elections in October. So he's making this a political thing for Canada.
7: President Trump also signed an executive order renaming Lake Ontario Lake America as part of the battle today. There's a move to name a Tennessee airport after the late country music legend Dolly Parton. Correspondent Laura Winters reports.
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